0: You just never know what he's going to do when he's out there on the base paths. Or anywhere, really.
1: He's a wild horse,
0: yes,
1: man.
0: Yes, he is. Matt Olson takes a called strike. First and third, no one out. And one of the hottest hitters in baseball up to the plate in Matt Olson. Matt swings and tips a cutter into the mitt. Like we mentioned, Olson with 7 home runs in his last 11 games, including that 2-run homer in the 8th inning last night. Left-on-left matchup. 0-2 and a one-hopper up the middle. Glove by Lindor, steps on second for one, fires over to first for two, but Acuna will score. It's 2-0 Braves. There was a swift bouncer right over the mound, and Lindor was shaded towards second. So that's what started the 6-3 double play, but it drives in the run. So two down, bases empty, and it's 2-0 Braves. Two down for Ozzie Albies. Ozzie will send it Fowler by the Mets dugout. Seventh double play hit into by Olson this season. Braves have not hit into many double plays this year. I know last time I checked, I feel like it was the fewest in baseball. There's a ball low, 1-1.
1: That is interesting. It's not a particularly fast lineup, and a lot of guys that hit the ball hard, so you would expect a lot of double plays.
0: One one. Ozzie with a fly ball towards center. To his left, Robert. Shy of the warning track, he is there. The only team in baseball that's hit into fewer double plays than the Braves, the White Sox.
1: Okay.
0: So a pretty good job. Well, the Braves get one run. We go to the top of the fourth inning, 2-0 in favor of the Braves.
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0: Three innings down, we're off to the top of the fourth inning. It's a 2-0 lead for the Braves. 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Lindor takes a ball outside. Alongside Darren O'Day and our producer-engineer Jonathan Chadwick, Ben Ingram here with you from Truist Park. Rubber game of the series, Braves and Mets. Braves with a home run from Lane Thomas in the second inning. Then Matt Olson with runners at first and third hit into a double play. And that scored Ronald Acuna. 1-0 and a fly ball to center. Michael Harris looking skyward, just walking in. He's there and an easy grab. One down in the fourth inning. All right, we're talking about double plays. The only team that's hit into fewer double plays this year than the Braves across Major League Baseball is the White Sox. So the Braves, amongst National League teams, have hit into the fewest double plays across the league.

0: league. Would you like to guess which team has hit into the most double plays across the game this year? One down for Bo Bichette. I'll let you think about it.
1: Give me a second.
0: There's the first pitch to Bichette. There's a ball outside. While the Braves have hit into 58 double plays this season, this team that leads all of baseball has hit into 100 of them.
1: Is it an older lineup?
0: There is some age to this lineup for sure. Here's the 1-0 pitch. And Bichette takes a ball low. This will be challenged, and I believe Murphy's going to win this one. Andy Fletcher has been rusty back there tonight. Verdict on the ABS says that is very much a strike. The entire ball is in the zone. That'll be overturned. So from a 2-0 count to a 1-1 count on Bo Bichette. 1-1 from Malley. Up the ladder with a fastball. Swung on, missed. 1-2.
1: How about the Dodgers?
0: The Dodgers.
1: All right.
0: Very good. Dodgers have been into more double plays than any team. 100.
1: I'm sure they're trying to figure out a way to not do that. That is extraordinary.
0: 1-2 pitch in the air to right field. Charging in, Acuna makes a chest-high catch. Kind of crumpled down to one knee. Able to make that catch. Two down in the fourth inning.
1: We talked about how the Braves hit the ball hard. The softest ball put in play last inning was Ozzie Albies' fly out the center at 100.3. Olsen 104. Drake Baldwin's single was 109.5 off the bat. And that's why we talk about Zach Thornton. His expected ERA is a little higher than his actual.
0: Hot shot past a lunging Matt Olson, based in the right field. Cut off on the warning track by Acuna, and he gets it in. Ben slammed on brakes coming around first base. He did his homework. He knows who's out there. I mean, you had a ball down the line to the warning track, you're thinking two bags all the way. But he came around first base. It's like he had a parachute he threw out behind him.
1: And when Ronald turns on the Jets and gives his best effort, there's nobody quicker to the ball. And there he got to the corner very quickly and delivered what actually would have been a perfect strike over second base.
0: After the two-out single, Luis Robert takes a called strike. Two nothing Braves, top of the fourth. Malley to the plate. A little bit low and outside, 1-1. Let me give you one more nugget on that double play discussion. While the Dodgers have hit into the most, they have turned the fewest in Major League Baseball. There's the 1-1 pitch. Malley to the plate, low and outside. So they've hit into the most and they've turned the fewest. Meanwhile, the Cardinals' defense has turned the most double plays this season. And the Braves, sixth most. 2-1 in for a called strike. I just found that peculiar.
1: Yeah, it really is. You know, you expect a team like Dodgers to do just about everything well and not turning double plays. I think it has to be the result of some arm strength or quickness in those turns.
0: Right. Here's the 2-2. And he got him looking for strike three. And no challenge, although Robert should have. Boy, Andy Fletcher. He's flipping a coin back there.
1: Goodness.
0: This one goes the Braves' way. It's a strikeout for Malley. We go to the bottom of the fourth inning. Braves on top, 2-0.
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0: Braves 2, Mets nothing. Into the bottom of the fourth inning. Michael Harris swings at the first pitch and sends it fair down the first base line. Gloved by Young. Circles off his route from foul ground. Steps on the bag. And that's in time for the out. That sent him to his left. That was right on the line, hopping over the bag. And first base umpire Alex Tosi emphatically saying, fair ball, fair ball. And Young makes an unassisted out for out number one. One out for DuBont. 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DuBont 0 for 1 with a fly out to right field. Lefty on the mound, right-handed batter at the plate. 1-0 pitch in the air to left field. A.J. Ewing trotting in, makes a chest-high catch. And two down in the fourth inning.
1: McTorian's just at 48 pitches in his last start. Got through five in just 63 pitches, so very efficient, and you can see why. You know, we mentioned the stuff isn't overwhelming, so there's not a ton in swing and miss, but he is making quality pitches. And these guys are aggressive. They want to hit good pitches, but he's putting them right on the edges.
0: Lane Thomas takes ball outside. There's a lot to like about Thornton. He's been impressive for a young lefty. 1-0 pitch. Outside, two balls, no strikes.
1: You don't have to look too far for an example of what he could be. Martin Perez, phenomenal again last night. Throwing 87 at 89.
0: 2-0 in for a call. Strike 2-1. How much did you love Martin's post-game press scrum?
1: He's fantastic. He's such a thoughtful guy. And a really good interview for him.
0: 2-1 low and in. Yeah, he's a beaut, man.
1: Now, what do you say? I got what I got?
0: I got what I got.
1: Referring to his pitches and the diminished velocity from where he used to be.
0: Well, he knows how to twist it, spin it, and make it work. 3-1, high and away, ball four. And now a late challenge will be granted by the Mets. I think there have been times where that much time, it's as little as it was even ruled too late. I think they're going to win this challenge. They will. Luis Torrens with a successful challenge. Yeah, there have been some umpires this season where if you're not tapping that helmet immediately, they're saying, nope, too much time. Take your base. 3-2 on Lane Thomas. Payoff pitch. And a called third strike. Slider got him looking. First strike out of the game for Thornton. And a 1-2-3 bottom of the fourth. We go to the top of the fifth inning in Atlanta. 2-0 Braves.
2: Sale comes set. The pitch. Backdoor slider. Right on the black. Two down.
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0: With the Braves leading the Mets 2-0, we go to the top of the fifth inning here at Truist Park in Atlanta. It'll be Young, Alvarez, and Beatty, 6, 7, and 8 in their order. And Back out there on the mound for the Braves, Tyler Mahle. Four shutout innings to this point. No walks, four strikeouts. And this veteran ready to go back to work versus Jared Young. Alongside Darren O'Day, Ben Ingram here with you. Rubber game of this series between these two NL East rivals. First pitch to Young is a called strike on the inside corner. Young over one. Had a fly out to shallow left field back in the second inning. Left-handed battered. Takes the ball inside. One ball, one strike. I've got a pretty entertaining this day in baseball history for you tonight. And I want to kind of go off onto a topic before I get there. Here's the 1-1 pitch. That's hit well to right field. Ronald Acuna over to his left. Plays it on a bounce. Knocks it down. Picks it up. He sends it to second. Here comes Young. Got a play. He is dead meat. Ronald Acuna with a great throw out of deep right field. And he's able to get Young, who got greedy. He was trying to stretch the single into a double. And Ronald made him pay the price. What a play.
1: Now he baited him. He did. He kicked the ball around a little bit. Enticed Young to go to second. Delivered a perfect strike once again.
0: 9-6 on that putout. Man, that never gets old. Ronald Acuna highlights using the arm. And one down here in the fifth inning. That's our Truist play of the game. 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Exceptional play by Acuna. One down for Francisco Alvarez. Alvarez takes the ball outside. One ball, no strikes. I could watch that over and over and over. Just watching Ronald come up and use his arm. 1-0 is outside. Two balls, no strikes.
1: It's one thing to have an absolute cannon for an arm, but to be that accurate with it as well is so rare.
0: There's a strike on the outside corner.
1: His last two throws would have been strikes if there was a catcher squatting behind second base.
0: Yeah.
1: It's unbelievable.
0: I mean, he was right on the edge of the warning track when he got to it, eventually cut it loose. 2-1 pulled down the left field line and foul. And 2-2 on Alvarez. Alvarez is 0-1 with a strikeout. Mahle has four strikeouts in the game. 2-2 pitch on the way. Low and outside, 3-2.
1: It's the first slider of the game Mally's thrown. Well, we mentioned how early in the season he was throwing a lot more sliders. He's consistently struggled with that pitch in his career, so he shelved it for a while. That was a pretty good two-strike offering, though.
0: 3-2. Adios. Swung on and missed at a high fastball. Strikeout number 5 for Tyler Mahle. 2 down. Northside Hospital Cancer Institute, one of the nation's leading and largest cancer programs. Northside is built to beat cancer. Brett Beatty coming up to the plate. You and I have talked before about the pitches that you threw in your career and others that you tried but just never worked out for you. Change up on that list. And
1: yes.
0: You never really threw too many change ups.
1: I tried. I couldn't, though. Not a good one, at least.
0: There's Brett Beatty. Takes ball low and in. You did. I don't know if you ever threw one in the game, but you can throw a pretty good knuckleball.
1: Yes.
0: Did you ever, not that you would ever bring this into a game, but did you ever try a spitball?
1: I have.
0: Here's the 1-0 pitch. Beatty takes ball outside. How'd that work out for you?
1: Not well. It's it's a challenge to control. You're making a ball slippery that you usually depend on the ball having good tack to it to be able to throw it, and it's a real challenge to throw.
0: Two balls and no strikes on Brett Beatty. 2-0 from Mahle. In for a called strike, 2-1. I was researching for the game today and stumbled across something that I did not know. And maybe there's some listeners out there that are familiar with some spitball stories. Here's the 2-1 pitch. That'll be swung on and missed. What I did not know, I knew that was a prominent pitch 100 years ago. But I did not know that when the pitch was outlawed in 1920, there were some spitball pitchers in the league who were grandfathered in and given an exemption to use it the rest of their careers. Nobody else could throw it, but there were 17 pitchers who received an exemption, and even after they banned the pitch, they could continue throwing the pitch until their careers were over. Here's the 2-2 to Beatty, and he got him swinging. Good splitter. And another strikeout for Malley. He has six in the game, so a couple of strikeouts and a brilliant throw out of Acuna wrap up the top of the fifth. We go to the bottom of the fifth inning. 2-0 Braves.

0: 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The Invitation to Lexus Summer Sales Event.
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0: Ben Darren and Jay Chad with you. 2-0 Braves into the bottom of the fifth inning. First pitch hit well deep down the left field line off the base of the wall. Austin Riley digging for second base, playing the carom out of left field Ewing, and by the time he sends it in, hits a double by Riley. That's the second time he's hit a ball hard to left field. This one all the way to the wall, and he's 2-for-2 with a single and a double.
1: That was an absolute missile off the bat of Riley. 110. Ewing never had a chance. He's already made one good play out there and left using his wheels. He had no chance of getting to that one. It was hit way too hard.
0: That one hopped off the wall, and when it caromed up into the air off the wall, it must have gone about 20 feet up into the air. Well, now runner at second in the form of Riley. Here comes Sean Murphy, looking to add on to the 2-0 lead as we're in the bottom of the fifth inning. Murphy takes the ball low and inside. Murphy is 0-for-1 with a fly out to right field. Braves with 2 runs on 5 hits. Mets, no runs, 3 hits. 1-0, low and inside. 2 balls, no strikes. No breeze in the ballpark. Flags out in right center, completely still. Good Wednesday night crowd. Looking to roar here in the bottom of the fifth inning with a base hit from Murphy. There's a called strike, 2-1. Murphy requests time. It's granted by Andy Fletcher. Left-hander Thornton set at the letters. 2-1, cracked out to left field. That's down for a base hit. Holding at third base, Riley. Single by Murphy there at first and third. Great job by the guys at the bottom of the order. They set the table for the top of the order. Here comes Ronald Acuna.
1: This is a very right-handed lineup for the Braves today. About as right-handed as it gets. Murphy and Thomas in there. That's because of the splits on Thornton. Righty's hitting much better for him, a much higher slugging percentage, and that's proven to be the case. All these big, big, loud hits are coming at the bottom of the order where there's 4 righties in a row.
0: Now, Acuna with a chance to drive in a run. Folks, you ever wonder what a home run tastes like? It's a little peppery, a little tangy, and a lot like the original Louisiana hot sauce, the official hot sauce of the Atlanta Braves. That's Louisiana Hot. Buy you some. Ronald takes a fastball, though, from Thornton. 1 ball, no strikes. Acuna with a walk and a run scored. 1-0 pitch lifted foul and out of play. That'll work its way into the seats down the first baseline. They get 1-1 on Acuna. In search of a big inning. There's some moving around out there in the Mets bullpen. No one throwing yet, but a lot of stretching. This will be pitch number 62 from Thornton. Missed inside with a sinker. 2 balls and a strike. Base hit would mean the 30th RBI of the season for Acuna. 2-1 from the lefty. Swung on, fouled off. Took a bite out of Luis Torrens behind the plate. 2-2. Looking for a series win tonight. Braves have won 10 of their last 13 games. A month ago today, the Braves had just a 2-game lead in the division. And today, that's currently up to 9 games, given how the Phillies were already defeated by the Cardinals 7-1. And a chance to make it a 9.5-game lead with a victory tonight. 2-2, missed inside, 3-2. So since the Braves had just a 2-game lead a month ago today, they've gone 17-8. And a lot of that success has been right here at home. They've won 10 of their last 11 home games. Man, that's getting the job done, especially this time of year. Ronald awaits the 3-2, no one out. Pitch on the way, fouled back into the screen. Do it again with a 3-2 count. Score in St. Louis, Cardinals 7, Phillies 1. First glance at the out-of-town scoreboard delivered to you by Saia. Saia, the official freight carrier of the Atlanta Braves. 3-2 to Acuna. And wham! slugs it into left center, into the gap, cut off out there by Ewing. Going first to third, Murphy. The throw is cut off. Now they have Ronald in a rundown between first and second. And the tag is applied for the out, but he drives in the run. It's his 30th RBI of the year, and it's 3-0 Braves. The throw is going to third, so Ronald lit out for second. But a heads-up play by the Mets. They cut that throw and triggered it to second base and had Ronald in the rundown.
1: And last time on the base paths, Ronald made a smart, very clever play that worked out. We mentioned he's a wild horse on the bases. You never know what he's going to do.
0: So one down, runner at third. Here comes Drake Baldwin.
2: Single for Acuna. He's out at second.
0: Left on left matchup. And Baldwin busses bat with a ground ball to second, holding at third base Murphy. Beatty throws over to second base, rather to first base, rather, gets the out. 4-3 put out. And two down, it's in the hands of Matt Olson.
1: So that would have been a double play anyways.
0: Right, good
1: likely.
0: Point. Two down in the inning. Olson swings and fouls one straight back. So Acuna the first out on the base paths and the ground out by Baldwin. Braves on top, 3-0. 0-1 pitch. Olson sends it fouled on the left field line. It lands on top of the tarp. It went 8-6-4 on the put out of Acuna. Correction, 7-6-4. 0-2. There's a ball high. Matt Olson with a fly out. Also hit into a double play. 1-2. Low and outside. Two balls, two strikes.
1: Yeah, Matt hasn't tasted success against Thornton so far. 0-4 with a walk. But against these righties this inning, Thornton's been leaving a lot of pitches up, especially the cutter and the fastball. And if he does that to Matt, I'm confident Matt will be 1-for-5 after that.
0: 2-2, a swing and a miss. So he struck him out with a curveball. And that ends the bottom of the fifth inning, but the Braves pick up a run on three hits. No errors, had a man left. We're off to the top of the sixth. 3-0 Braves.
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0: Into the top of the sixth inning. It's a big lead for the Braves on top, 3-0. Off to a really good start tonight. I say big lead. It feels big compared to some of these games the Braves have played it here lately, all these one-run games. Mets here in the top of the sixth. We'll have Torrens, Ewing, and Lindor. We're talking about shine ball pitchers last inning. Spitballers. And taking you through a history lesson. You go back to the 19-teens and 1920s. Had a bunch of great spitball pitchers. Urban Shocker, Dick Rudolph, Red Faber, Burley Grimes. These were spitball pitchers of the era who were some of the best around. And baseball outlawed the pitch in 1920, but there were 17 spitballers who were allowed to use the pitch the rest of their careers as they were phasing out that pitch in the game, but those pitchers were grandfathered in. Here's Luis Torrens, and a fly ball to right field. Ronald Acuna going to drift back. Ronald goes to the wall, and it is off the cap of the wall and bouncing out of here. And Luis Torrens with a leadoff homer here in the sixth inning. First run of the game for the Mets, and it's now a 3-1 game. And for Torrens, his fifth home run of the season. That was right off the top of the bricks and bouncing out of here. So the number nine hitter belts one out. First time in the game the Mets have showed some life. Now back to the top of the order to A.J. Ewing. Ewing 1-for-2 with a single and a strikeout. So it gets to Malley. One down for Ewing. Now time called by Ewing. By the way, of those spitball pitchers, Burley Grimes was the last of them as he played through 1934. There's a ball high to Ewing. One ball and no strikes. He was later elected into the Hall of Fame.
1: Oh, Burley Ewing.
0: Burley Grimes.
1: Burley Grimes. Burley Ewing's hitting right now.
0: One ball and no strikes on A.J. Ewing. There's a 1-0 pitch. There's a called strike. But it leads me to the story that I wanted to tell you. This day in baseball history, 1922, is a minor league game. In 1922, Texas League game. There's the 1-1 pitch on the way to A.J. Ewing. Send foul. The Wichita Falls Sputters had won 24 games in a row, and they were playing Dallas, and they were playing at home at Wichita Falls, but Dallas had a spitballer on the mound. 1-2 is a ball outside. The pitcher's name was Snipe Conley, and while he was grandfathered in as a knuckleball, as a spitball pitcher, Wichita Falls had a few tricks up their sleeves for the spitballer. 2-2 misses low and inside. Halfway through the game, this pitcher, Snipe Conley, starts complaining of a burning sensation on his lips, on his tongue, and in his mouth. And his mouth was on fire, so much so that he didn't know he could finish the game. Here's the 3-2 pitch on the way to A.J. Ewing. And Ewing with a fly ball to left field. Under it, Lane Thomas looking up into the sky, makes the catch. And one away here in the inning. And the Sputters go on to win the game 4-3. They extend their winning streak to 25 in a row. But after the game, they got a load of the balls and examined them, and they revealed that a creosote compound had been rubbed into the seams of the balls that the spitballer Snipe Conley had been using. So he'd been rubbing this compound onto his mouth, on his tongue the entire game. Francisco Lindor takes the ball up and in. And Dallas decided to protest the game. And the league president signed with Dallas and their spitball pitcher, forfeited the game from the Sputters. 1-0 pitch swung on, missed. So their winning streak came to an end after they tried to trick the spitballer with that compound that made his mouth like it was lit on fire.
1: Oh, little gamesmanship.
0: 1-1 to Lindor. That'll be swung on and miss. I started thinking, what if they did that for the Spider-Tech pitchers 7-8 years ago?
1: Yeah, that'd be interesting. You'd be giving them Vaseline balls. They'd be throwing spitballs instead of 3,500 RPM sliders and curveballs.
0: There's the 1-2 pitch on the way to Francisco Lindor. He's 0-for-2 in the game. Lindor takes ball low and inside.
1: And I love it that they had to outlaw a pitch because it was too hard to hit.
0: Yeah.
1: It's like throwing a knuckleball, but you can throw it with the full speed of your arm, so it just drops at the last second.
0: 2-2 upstairs, 3-2. So basically you'd snap the ball out of your fingers.
1: Yeah, it's like an alligator, right? You're trying to bring your slippery top fingers down to your thumb, and it squirts the ball out, and you don't know what it's going to do.
0: 3-2, he swings and misses at a splitter. So he strikes out Lindor, two down here in the sixth inning. Meanwhile, Dylan Dodd up and tossing in the Braves' pen. Braves have a 3-1 lead here in the sixth inning. Meanwhile, Dednil Nunez is throwing for the Mets in their pen. Bo Bichette sends one foul. I've had a pitcher would hear me tell that story and say, man, every rule change in the history of the game has been at the benefit of the batters. I mean, mounds lowered, fences coming in, outlawing pitches. Bichette swings wildly at a high fastball, missed every stitch of it.
1: That's just so much harder to hit than to pitch, and you can understand it. Certainly today's game, it's all, every rule has been to help the hitters out a little bit.
0: No shifts.
1: Yeah.
0: Three-one Braves. 0-2 and a weak tapper to short, charging in Dubon. He gloves, sends it over. That'll wrap up the top of the sixth inning. A homer by Torrens, but a solo shot. Mets get one run on one hit. We go to the bottom of the sixth inning. 3-1 Braves.
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0: Braves on top 3-1. We go to the bottom of the sixth inning. Alongside Darren O'Day, Ben Ingram here with you. And Ozzie Albies leads off. Ozzie takes the ball low and inside. Six terrific innings out of Tyler Mahle. He has seven strikeouts, and he was shaking hands with teammates in the dugout, so he's likely through after six innings. 1-0 to Albies. And a bouncer to the left side, darting in at third base. Bichette onto the grass, sends it over. And a 5-3 putout gets us going in the bottom of the sixth inning. Napa is a proud partner of your Atlanta Braves with America's largest network of parts and care. Napa has all the bases covered when it comes to your ride.
1: Yeah, Mahle was awesome once again. And what impressed me the most was the four-seam command. You know, the shape of it dictates he should live at the top of the zone for the strikeouts and the swings and misses. But whenever he wanted to, he could dot the bottom corner.
0: Called strike on Harris, 0-1.
1: And so now as a hitter, you have to defend that fastball up and the fastball down, and then the splitter plays even better down. He was really terrific.
0: Harris takes the ball outside.
1: And you can see how all the pitches work very well together. So a guy that could put together a good run of success with that stuff.
0: Ball outside, 2-1. You know, all this stuff very complimentary, wouldn't you say?
1: Yes. Yeah, and I love the way he used it. It's two great outings, and him in harness with Sean Murphy. So they're on the same page as well.
0: 2-1 on the ground ball swiftly to second. Into shallow right goes Beatty. Gloves, plants, and fires. And a 4-3 put out. Two down in the sixth inning. This is the Georgia Lottery home run jackpot inning. If the Braves hit a home run here in the bottom of the sixth inning, our contestant Stacy Mullins in Milledgeville, Georgia, will win $1,750. And if you'd like to enter for your chance to win at least $1,000 from the Georgia Lottery, visit 680thefan.com/GA Lottery. Georgia Lottery, today could be the day. There's a pop-up just back of the infield cutout. Francisco Lindor calling everyone off. He has got it, and a very quick sixth inning by Thornton. So six in the books. We go to the top of the seventh, 3-1 Braves.
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0: Into the top of the seventh, Braves leading it 3-1. Tyler Mahle, six brilliant innings. Four hits, one earned run, seven strikeouts, the only blemish. That Luis Torrens solo home run on to relieve him. Lefty Dylan Dodd. Dodd's pitched in 33 games this season. 39 strikeouts against just 12 walks. Dodd has surrendered just 18 hits this season, the fewest in the major leagues among pitchers with as many innings pitched. So very stingy with those hits.
1: And this time of year, that's great to hear. It's great to hear any time, but especially right now. There's a ball outside of Carson Binge. What I'm getting at is, I mean, yeah, there's still 41 games left to be played. But this time of year, you can smell the postseason coming. Mm-hmm. It's getting closer and closer day by day. 1-0 pitch. There's a ball inside. And when it comes to going to the postseason, I mean, you want so many different elements of your team to be really clicking and firing, but especially that bullpen.
0: Oh, yeah.
1: And I'd say what Dodd has meant to the team here in the last several weeks has been enormous. That swung on, missed 2-1.
0: Yeah, he's now passed his innings total from last season. And he's got about half the ERA he had, more strikeouts, less walks, way less hits. He's really developing as a pitcher right in front of our eyes, and he's going to be a weapon in the postseason.
1: 2-1 pulled foul. It's the railing of the Braves dugout.
0: And something else to consider, as he's gained the trust of Walt Weiss, he's found himself in bigger situations, higher leverage situations, and those are the types of spots you'll be in the playoffs. Every spot is high leverage in the playoffs. So he's going through training as he moves farther and farther back in the bullpen order.
1: 2-2 to Binge and pulled out to first base, gloved by Olsen. He says he's got it. Steps on the bag with his left foot. One down here in the seventh inning. Look, if you're going to make a deep run in October and hopefully into November, I mean, there's so many different things that have to go your way. But could you say that the foundation of a team that surges in the postseason is their bullpen?
0: Yeah. A bullpen can hide a lot of blemishes on the team, right?
1: Especially come that time of year.
0: Yes, in the postseason, yeah. Because you get some off days, and these guys are, hopefully they haven't been beat up too bad by the season. They know it's their time to shine, and you can win a lot of games with a good bullpen.
1: One down for Luis Robert. Takes ball low and inside. Because I reflect back on 2021, and yes, there are so many different things that went the Braves' way. But I feel like right there at the nucleus of it all was the job by the relievers.
0: Mm-hmm. The night shift.
1: 1-0 out towards third and foul.
0: Yeah, and they all got hot at the right time, right?
1: Yeah,
0: and then
1: yeah.
0: they fed off each other, and that was a special bunch. Those are some of my best friends, and they had great chemistry. They believed in each other. They made each other better, and they dominated that postseason.
1: 1-1 pitch, swung on, missed. Two. Missed low of the cutter. Not a bad idea. Three runs on seven hits for the Braves. One run on four hits for the Mets. Both teams have one home run apiece. 2-2 is high. 3-2. Mets get a homer from Luis Torrens. In the sixth inning, Braves with a home run from Lane Thomas in the second inning. And both homers for the two teams' solo shots. Dodge 3-2. Pop foul into the seats down the first baseline.
0: One thing for me, in the postseason, you want, as a pitcher, you love guys with great stuff, right? Overwhelming stuff, because strikeouts win in the postseason. And you also want a guy to have one dominant pitch, and Dylan Dodd has that. His sinker is so hard to handle from lefties and righties.
1: 3-2 fouled off again.
0: And it's the sinker that doesn't sink. It spins like a sinker, but it rides like a four-seamer, and it's just so unusual. Hitters don't have a lot of practice against it, and that's what you want. When you're in the postseason, you don't know what to throw, just throw your dominant pitch.
1: That makes sense. 3-2, crushed to deep left field, way back to the wall, and that screams its way out of the ballpark. Luis Robert hits his sixth home run of the season, got a 3-2 sinker, and blasted it out of here. It's now a one-run game.
0: It's the second time this year that I've lauded Dylan Dodd on the mound, and then he's given up runs. I think I'm going to have to stop. From now on, I just won't talk when he pitches.
1: It's a solo shot that brings Young up to the plate. But I think that's such a great point that you make, because I've never really thought about it that way. But the one dominant pitch, here's the pitch on the way to Jared Young. And there's a ball inside. Because in the postseason, you're going to get to some 3-2 counts where a tough batter is fouled off five pitches in a row.
0: Yes.
1: And you've got to be able to lean into your best pitch and trust it to get the job done. 1-0 down the left field line and foul, out of play.
0: Yeah, the mistake there, Dylan Dodd, it's still a great pitch. It was just a bad location. So, therefore, I guess it's not a great pitch. That was just middle. And Robert can hit a fastball.
1: Left-on-left matchup. 1-1 to Young on a fly ball to center. Michael Harris going to drift in a bit. Able to foxtrot to that one. And two down here in the seventh inning. In between innings, it'll be the seventh inning stretch brought to you by the Warrior Alliance. The Warrior Alliance is stepping up to the plate to help warriors navigate to success after military service. Visit thewarrioralliance.org to learn more. Francisco Alvarez, the batter. Two down in the top of the seventh. Braves leading 3-2. Had a 3-0 lead at one point for the Mets, with one in the sixth and one here in the seventh. Alvarez takes the ball low and inside. Marlins are on top of the Pirates 8-2. That game's in the bottom of the seventh. Cubs have a 9-5 lead on the Nationals in the sixth in D.C. 1-0 fouled off up into the third level down the first baseline. Gave it that score from St. Louis earlier. Cardinals doing the Braves a favor, beating up on the Phillies 7-1. One one from Dodd. Swung on, miss. Put that sinker in a good spot. Went up a bit above the strike zone. Got the chase by Alvarez. Alvarez 0-2 with two strikeouts in this game. 1-2 pitch. Fouled back into the screen. Dodd at the belt. Lefty brings it. And he's got him. Chased and missed a cutter down for strike three. That ends the top of the seventh. But a homer by Robert brings the match a little bit closer. We go to the bottom of the seventh inning. 3-2 Braves.
2: The walk-off home run. 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

0: 2 as we step into the bottom of the seventh. Got a new reliever, right-hander Dednell Nunez comes on, and appropriately, Walt Weiss decides to go to the bench. Pitch hitting Mike Yastrzemski, the lefty, for Lane Thomas, the righty. We might see some more pinch hitters here as we have a line change. Zach Thornton was really good. 6 innings pitched, 7 hits, 3 earned, 2 strikeouts, and the 1 home run.
1: First pitch on the way from Nunez. Ball high to Yastrzemski. This will be challenged by Torrens. I don't think he wins this one. ABS says that is a ball. That missed by a couple of inches. I thought they had lost one already. Here's the 1-0 pitch on the way to Yastrzemski. Yaz with a high fly ball, reaching for the wall, deep right field. Binge is at the bricks and watching it go. A sky duster to right field, got just enough on it. And it's a pinch hit home run here in the seventh by Mike Yastrzemski. His 9th homer of the year. Braves now with 2 home runs from that spot in the order. Thomas with a solo homer in the second, and Yaz with a solo homer here in the seventh.
0: Now you love the versatility this roster has now. You can get good matchups at the plate whenever you want. And Yaz hit that 96-mile-an-hour heater right down the middle, right into the bushes.
1: Braves get that run right back they gave up in the top of the inning. Called strike on Austin Riley. Lane Thomas with a solo homer in the second inning, and then Mike Yastrzemski's solo homer right here in the bottom of the seventh. That is exactly how you design it. And now Riley pulverizes one. Deep left field, to the wall, way out of here. Halfway up the bleachers, a punishing blow by Riley. He's 3-for-3 in the game. And it's back-to-back bombs for the Braves in the seventh. Make it 5-2 Atlanta. That was a thing of beauty. That ball was in pain. 438 feet by Riley.
0: Welcome to the game, Dednell Nunez. Gosh, hanging slider, man. That ball's got a flat spot on it after that.
1: 15th homer of the season for Austin Riley. He's a triple shy of the cycle. Sean Murphy takes a call strike. If Nunez gives up one here to Murphy, he might want to go put a helmet on. A one swung on, missed.
2: Sixth time this season, the Braves have hit back-to-back home runs.
1: 0-2 on Sean Murphy.
2: First time since August 1st.
1: 0-2, and this will be challenged. That pitch missed high, but that's going to be strike 3. Murph starting to walk back to the dugout. Yep, that's a strike. So he strikes out, one down here in the seventh inning. That's the 6th time this season the Braves have hit back-to-back home runs. And this time it's Yastrzemski and Riley here in the seventh. Jeffrey Yan throwing in the bullpen now for the Mets.
2: Yastrzemski's home run travel 368 feet.
1: Here comes Acuna. And a funny swing there, kind of went 3/4 of the way. Didn't want to go. Swings and misses.
0: We have 7 runs total tonight. 5 solo home runs. Now we got to get somebody on base in front of them.
1: Nothing and 1 on Acuna. A 1 pitch, ball outside. Well, you're hoping that the 2 home runs here in the seventh off of Dednell will be the Mets' death knell here in the game. Had to be done. Don't laugh at me. One ball and one strike on Acuna. There's a ball outside, 2-1.

0: Briggs and bounced by Binge, the right fielder. Something a second baseman in this ballpark has to be prepared to do.
1: Yeah, he got out there, did his job. Ronald had been running hard out of the box. That would have been a triple. But we'll take a double.
0: He's in scoring position, one down. That will be it for Dednell Nunez. Boy, he got rocked. 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

0: Well, it's bottom seventh. Braves leading at 5-2. Mets reliever Dednell Nunez started the inning. Didn't go as he had hoped. Just got just one out. Gave up two solo home runs and a double to Ronald Acuna, leaving him at second base for the new reliever, lefty Jeffrey Yan. We saw him in last night's ballgame, the 29-year-old with the very winding road to the major leagues and a very notorious strikeout celebration. We're on the edge of our seats, see if he's going to do it here tonight.
1: Well, time called. I mean, it's one thing in a tie game or your team has the lead, but if you're trailing late in the game and two runs have already scored in the inning, I mean, you just can't, right? I mean, that'd be completely tone deaf, right?
0: Yan don't care. Dominican honey badger, bud. I'm thinking he's going to do it. He didn't make that mess.
1: I get it.
0: He did make a mess last night.
1: Yes, he did. It was
0: two-thirds of an inning, three
1: walked
0: walks,
1: everybody.
0: A couple wild pitches. Only cost him one run.
1: I mean, the Braves batters should have done their own celebration with each ball four. I'm going to get a new pitch-com device out there, too, Luis Torrens. All right, runner at second, one down. Braves looking to add on to the 5-2 lead here in the seventh. Ball inside of Drake Baldwin. The inning started with back-to-back home runs by Yastrzemski and Riley. Murphy a strikeout, Acuna with a double off the wall and right. 1-0 to Baldwin. That'll be looped into left field. Ronald got a good read on it. He took off. That drops in. That'll drive in Acuna. 6-2 Braves on the base hit by Baldwin. That was looped out into left, and Ronald knew there was no shot for Ewing to come in and get that ball, and he was around third base and scoring by the time Ewing got to it. RBI number 61 for Baldwin. It's a three-hit night for him. That closes the line on Nunez. He gives up these three runs here in the seventh. Left-on-left matchup, Yan versus Olsen. And a ground ball to first and foul. Right now, let's pause 10 seconds for station ID on the Braves Radio Network.
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1: Braves 6, Mets 2. Bottom of the seventh inning. Runner at first, one out. Yan's 0-1, and Olsen fouls it back. Folks, the average baseball game has 9 innings. That means 9 chances to put the original Louisiana hot sauce on all your favorite ballpark eats. They're all tastier with the official hot sauce of the Atlanta Braves. That's Louisiana Hot. Buy you some. No balls. Two strikes on Olsen. He walked versus Yan last night. 0-2, he swings and misses.

0: A slider got him, and Yan still did the celebration, but a much more dialed-down version.
1: Yeah.
0: Never left the ground.
1: Yeah, he didn't hit the 35-inch vertical, but afterwards he did do what appeared to be like a Ray Lewis shuffle. You know, his pregame dance?
0: Yeah, that's exactly what it looked like. Okay, so right. He does the celebration, but dials it down given the circumstances of the game. Two down for Ozzy Albies. That'll be popped up towards foul territory into the lower bowl of the stadium. I think that's certainly acceptable.
1: I'm going to ask Matt what he thinks about that. I'm grateful to Matt. Obviously, we want the Braves to score more runs. We want Matt Olson to hit every ball over the fence, but we needed to see that dance. We needed to see what he was going to do.
0: Two down in the seventh. Ozzy Albies cracks one to deep center. Drifting back, Robert has it in his sights. Makes the catch one step shy of the warning track. That wraps up the bottom of the seventh. But the Braves surge in the seventh with three runs, two runs coming on back-to-back homers by Yastrzemski and Riley. We go to the top of the eighth inning, 6-2 Braves.
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1: Top of the eighth, Braves leading at 6-2. 8-9-1 due up for the Mets, and they'll be facing a new reliever, Dylan Lee. Dylan is pitched in 56 games this season. He's got 27 holds. He's picked up a hold for his last eight appearances in each game. No hold here, but Braves can afford to be aggressive out of the bullpen because of the off day tomorrow.
0: First pitch to the pinch hitter is a called strike. Marcus Semien is batting for Brett Beatty, so Beatty goes 0 for 2 with two strikeouts. Also, Mike Yastrzemski remains in the game in left field. Nothing in one on Semien. He's a 212 hitter with 14 homers, and he swings and misses at a Dylan Lee changeup. 0-2. Eighth inning, you know what that means. Yanmar strike out the side inning. See if Dylan can strike out Semien. 0-2. In the air to left field, Yaz retreating, squares up to it, makes the catch, and one down in the eighth inning. No winner in the Yanmar strikeout the side inning, but if Dylan Lee had struck out the side in order, our contestant Jason Henry would have been the winner of a brand new Yanmar ZTR. Enter all season long at Braves.com/Yanmar for your chance to win a Yanmar ZTR and to be entered for a grand prize tractor drawing at the end of the season. Yanmar built together, backed longer. Jason Henry, we appreciate you being out there, and thank you for being our contestant tonight. One down in the eighth. Here's Luis Torrens. Slider over for a strike, going one. Right-hander Jake Weisenberger tossing in the bullpen. 0-1 pitch to Torrens. His ball going inside, 1-1. One is high, 2-1. I'm going by Luis Torrens. Jack Weisenberger, actually. He's the man tossing in the bullpen, not Jake. Two balls and a strike on Torrens. Missed inside and off the glove of Sean Murphy. Six runs, 11 hits, no errors for the Braves. Two runs, five hits, no errors for the Mets. Braves have belted three homers tonight as Lane Thomas, Mike Yastrzemski, and Austin Riley have all gone deep tonight. 3-1 fouled off. Both of these teams have an off day tomorrow. This will be the last time we see the Mets this season. They head home to take on the Nationals this weekend. Braves with an off day tomorrow, and then welcoming in the Diamondbacks. 3-2 sent foul. A Diamondback team right there in the thick of things for the wild card.
1: Yeah, it's exciting wild card picture, both leagues. That's what the wild card format was meant to produce. It's exciting races down the deadline.
0: Yeah, the Padres, the Diamondbacks, both tied for second in the West entering the action today. 3-2 locked him up. Beautiful fastball for a called third strike. Two down in the eighth inning. And you'll be working this weekend.
1: Mm-hmm.
0: You and Tom Hart have the series.
1: First time I worked with anybody but you. Little guys growing up.
0: You're going to be great. You're going to love Tom.
1: Yeah.
0: Tom is awesome. And my only regret is that I'm not working with Tom. I love working with Tom. You can have a lot of fun. Two down for A.J. Ewing. Offering on the way from Lee. There's a ball outside. So I'll be out this weekend. But right back with you on the road trip. The four-city road trip that we have coming next week.
1: Yeah, we're going to pick up some airline miles, that's for sure.
0: Yeah, we're globetrotting. One ball and no strikes on A.J. Ewing. Ewing takes the ball low and outside. Two balls and no strikes. We'll go to Minnesota, then we'll go to Chicago to make up the game that was rained out against the White Sox. Then we go to Milwaukee, play two games there, and then it's off to Williamsport, Pennsylvania to play the Brewers in the Little League Classic. 2-0 pitch, a strike on the inside corner, and this will be challenged by Ewing. Waiting on the verdict of the ABS. That's a strike. By the way, Dylan Lee with that last strikeout, getting Luis Torrens past Greg McMichael for seventh in franchise history in relief strikeouts. Two on pitch. Ewing slaps it foul. Two balls, two strikes. And now he's trying to get Ewing for a 1-2-3 eighth inning. Ewing 1-for-3 in the game, 2-for-12 in the series. He fouls this one back, still 2-2. I was reading about A.J. Ewing before the game. You're going to love this. His favorite hobby is playing the guitar. He's got an acoustic Taylor guitar that he got in part to his father being in a Beatles cover band. There's a ball outside called the Sweet Beats.
1: Okay.
0: So he grew up listening to his dad play Beatles covers with the Sweet Beats.
1: That's cool. He's a fan of good music.
0: He is, absolutely. 3-2, and there's ball four. So Ewing walks. First walk allowed by a Braves pitcher in this game. Ewing down to first base. That's a lot of talent in that family. And A.J. playing professional baseball. His dad in a cover band.
1: Yeah.
0: Two down for Francisco Lindor. And Lindor with a fly ball to right. Shallow right field. Down the line. Acuna trying to get there. He's under it. Makes the catch. About 20 feet in fair ground from the line. And that'll wrap up the top of the eighth inning. No runs, no hits, no errors, and one left. We're off to the bottom of the eighth inning. Braves leading 6-2.
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0: Braves 6, Mets 2 as we head into the bottom of the 8th. Yana Nunez split the 7th. Now we're on to Jack Weisenberger. He's a native of Rockford, Michigan. Pitched collegiately at Michigan, making his second major league appearance.
1: First pitch from the righty. Sent foul by Michael Harris. Remaining in the game and going to second base, Marcus Semien. That's the only other change for the Mets. Braves have Rossell Iglesias up and tossing in the bullpen. Mets have 3-4-5 due up in the ninth inning. Braves will carry at least a four-run lead into the ninth. Weisenberger's 0-1. Fouled back. And nothing in two now on Michael Harris. He's gone 0-3 tonight. Braves won last night with just three hits for the entire game. 1-4-0. Tonight, 11 hits, and three of them have been homers. Otuna Harris, and he swings and misses a fastball. One down in the eighth. Hey, Atlanta, it's the little things we do together that can make a big difference. Atlanta area Chick-fil-A restaurants are teaming up with the Atlanta Braves Foundation on the Home Plate Project to help fight food insecurity for families in need. 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One down for Mauricio Dubon. There's ball low and outside from Weisenberger. Braves have the day off tomorrow. Diamondbacks in town this weekend. Here's the 1-0 pitch on the way to Dubon. In the air to left field. Going back now, Ewing. Edge of the warning track. Onto the track. Backpedaling makes the catch. And two down in the eighth inning. That first game versus the Diamondbacks, this should be a really good pitching matchup. Chris Sale versus Brandon Fought. Fought 6-1 this year, 3.36 ERA, and of course Chris Sale is Chris Sale. Game 2, Grant Holmes versus Eduardo Rodriguez on Saturday. And oh, by the way, Eduardo Rodriguez is 11-4 with a 2.70 ERA.
0: Wow.
1: He's pitching very well. There's a call strike on Yastrzemski. And the Braves have won Grant Holmes' last 7 starts.
0: It's been really good.
1: That'll be a great matchup on Saturday. And then Sunday, another good matchup. Here's the 0-1 pitch. Yastrzemski swings and misses at a sweeper in the dirt. That'll be Bryce Elder, I'm sure is eager to get back out there on the mound, versus the former Brave Michael Soroka. So Friday night, 7:15 Eastern. Saturday night, 7:15 Eastern. Then Sunday's finale, 1:35 Eastern. And then it's off to Minnesota. A 2 squirted down the left field line, base hit. That rolls up against the sidewall. Taking the bounce off the wall is Ewing, sends it in. By the time he does, Yaz is standing at second with a double. Boy, Yaz coming off the bench tonight, delivering a home run in the 7th and a double here in the 8th.
0: It's not easy to do either, coming off the bench. Pinch hitting, well, he's now entered the game defensively as well. Really nice night for him. Just 2 at-bats.
1: All right, here's Austin Riley, who needs a triple to hit for the cycle. Now, that would be something. First pitch to Riley, taken for a called strike. He has hit one triple this season. He's hit a dozen in his career. Low one to Riley, low and outside. Of the 12 triples he's hit in his career, only 3 of them have come in this ballpark.
0: As you said that, I was looking around the ballpark thinking, where could he possibly hit a triple? Probably only the bricks in right.
1: 1-1 over for a called strike. Yeah, I'm thinking you hit one off the bricks in right center field, and it blasts off the wall past the right fielder and center fielder. And they're running to grab it as he's off of the races. That might be your best route to 3 bags in this ballpark for a right-handed batter. 1-2 on Riley. Yaz takes the lead at second. 1-2 high and outside, 2-2. The way he's been hitting the ball tonight, if he hits the bricks in right center, it might go through the wall.
0: He's continuing to hit the ball hard since the All-Star break. Right up there in the league leaders with exit velocity, and he's shown that tonight.
1: 2-2 pitch. Fouled off, hanging alive. Braves on top, 6-2 in the bottom of the eighth here in the rubber game of this series versus the Mets. Righty-righty matchup as Weisenberger comes set. Drops the set to the letters. 2-2 outside, three balls, two strikes. Riley singled in the second inning. He doubled and scored a run in the fifth inning. Homered in the seventh. And now batting here in the eighth inning. Three-two pitch. And a fly ball towards deep right center field. To his left, Robert on the track, runs it down, makes the catch. Sent it to the right part of the ballpark, but couldn't get it to drop in. That would have been fun if it had. And that ends the bottom of the eighth inning. No runs, one hit, no errors, one left. We're off to the ninth inning. 6-2 Braves.
2: Sale comes set. The pitch. Backdoor slider. Right on the black. Two down.
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0: Six-two Braves lead as we head into the top of the ninth. Braves looking to take two of three and win this series against the visiting Mets. On the pitch, the closer, right-hander Raisel Iglesias. The 36-year-old has pitched in 43 games this year. He's 24 for 27 in save opportunities, obviously. No chance to make that 25 here tonight.
1: Bo Bichette takes a wild swing at a first pitch breaking ball low and away. Missed the slider 0-1. Braves three outs away from a series victory and moving to 9.5 games up on the Phillies. 0-1 to Bichette and a ball outside 1-1. Bichette, Binge, and Robert for the Mets here in the ninth. One is low, two balls and a strike. Mets won game one in the series, 8-5. Braves bounced back last night with a 4-0 win. That'll be sent foul. So the Mets have scored 10 runs in this series. Half of their runs in this series came in the first inning of the first game. 2-2 to fly ball to deep center. Michael Harris sprinting back to the wall. He sees it go over his head and over the wall for a homer. Thought he might be able to leap and make a play, but that stayed up over his head, and that is destroyed into the Braves' bullpen. Home run by Bichette. That's the third homer by the Mets tonight, and all three home runs have been solo homers. It's a 6-3 game.
0: That was an impressive piece of hitting. That was a sinker down and away. Bichette stays on it and drives it. I didn't think that was out of the park off the bat, but he must have flushed that one.
1: I think Iglesias was surprised by that, too. Now Binge takes a ball inside. I, for one, am glad we don't have to see Bichette anymore.
0: That's a good point.
1: He's had a huge year versus the Braves this year. 1-0 to Binge. And a ball low and outside. Two-oh pitch. That smacked out towards deep center. Harris spins back and heads to the wall. That's over his head. This one stays in the ballpark, but it's a double by Binge. And the Mets showing some life here in the ninth inning. So a homer by Bichette, his 12th of the year, and now the double by Binge. Now Iglesias trying to realign and recalibrate. Figure out a way to get Luis Robert. First pitch to Robert is a ball low and outside. Robert takes a ball. This will be challenged by the Braves, who have both of their ABS challenges remaining. Mets are out of theirs. ABS indicates this is a ball. By the way, one final note on Bichette. I'll tell you after this 2-0 pitch to Robert. Here it is from Iglesias. There's a called strike. For Bichette, 3 of his 12 homers this season and 13 of his 61 RBIs have come against the Braves. His bat has been very loud versus Atlanta. 2-1, swung on, miss. Nice changeup. Marcel Iglesias, 2-2 on Robert, trying to get on track with a strikeout right here. 2-2. Out off over there by the Mets dugout. Braves have used Malley, Dodd, Lee, and Iglesias on the mound tonight, leading by 3 runs in the ninth. 2-2 from the righty. Low and away. Missed with a slider, so now a 3-2 count on Robert. He hit a home run in the seventh inning. Marcel's got to get him. You walk him, then the tying run comes to the plate. Jared Young over there in the on-deck circle. Iglesias fires. Check swing. They appeal. He did not go. So this ninth inning not looking all that good. It's gone homer, double, walk, and now the tying run to the plate.
0: Rysell's been dominant in his last two outings, but the two before that gave up multiple earned runs in both, so he's been a little up and down here recently. He's got to figure out a way to get some quick outs here.
1: So here's Jared Young. Young, a left-handed batter, takes a strike on the outside corner. This guy's got some power, 7 homers this year. And you think back to that Iglesias outing at Yankee Stadium on Friday night where he gave up the 2 runs and game went to extras, and the Braves lost in 10. 0-1 pitch, ground ball to the right side. Olsen wheels, fires. There's one. Dubon to first base, not in time. To third base, Binge. Fielder's choice by Young. He's at first base. That goes 3-6 on the put out at second base to get Luis Robert. So still have the tying run coming into the plate for the Mets. And this will be Alvarez. Meanwhile, Tyler Kinley up and throwing in the Braves bullpen. Alvarez, dangerous. He has hit 13 homers this year. He's also hit into a bunch of double plays. First pitch to him, grounded foul. He leads their team in double plays hit into. He's hit into 15 of them. He's actually tied with Binge in that department. But he's got a lot of power. 1-for-8 in his career versus Iglesias. He requests time. His one hit versus Rossell was a single. Nothing in one on Alvarez. 0-1 pitch. Tipped into the mitt of Murphy for a strike. 0-2 now on Alvarez. After Alvarez, it will be Semien. Russell ahead, nothing in two. And the pitch on the way, lifted down the right field line. Olsen going into foul ground. He is there, and he's got it for the out. So Alvarez pops out in foul ground. Two away here in the ninth inning, and it's in the hands of Semien.
0: What a big out. Pop out is just as good as a strikeout. Nobody can advance. Nice route by Matt Olsen. Didn't even look at the ball as he was running. Just ran to the spot, got set up, and made that catch for the all-important second out.
1: So the Mets down to their final out. They have the tying run to the plate in Semien. Braves leading 6-3 in the ninth. Semien takes strike one right at the bottom of the zone with a sinker. Semien 1-for-3 in his career versus Iglesias with a walk and a strikeout. Right-handed veteran staring down Iglesias. 0-1, ground ball to the left side. Riley scoops, fires to second. In time, Braves win. They take the rubber game. They belted three home runs in the game, and the Braves have a 9.5 game lead in the division with 41 left to be played. And they are back to a season-high 25 games over 500. These Braves have won 11 of their last 12 games at home. And they're able to take the series finale, the final game of the series finale versus the Mets, as they take 2 out of 3 from the rival Mets. For the Mets in the ninth, 1 run, 2 hits, no errors, and 2 men left on base. Final score, Braves 6, Mets 3. Back with the totals after this.
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0: Braves over the Mets by a final score of 6-3. And the Home Depot is proud to present today's player of the game. Darren, who is that going to be?
1: Tyler Mahle was great, but Austin Riley put on a show tonight. 3-for-4 with 2 runs and an RBI and hit absolute lasers all over the park. Even his out to center field was a rocket. So he's your Home Depot player of the game.
0: Man, it's great to see that out of Austin Riley. He's your player of the game, built by the Home Depot. How doers get more done. Here are the totals for the Braves. 6 runs, 12 hits, no errors, 5 men left on base. Braves hit 3 homers, one by Lane Thomas, one by Mike Yastrzemski, one by Austin Riley. All 3 were solo homers. For the Mets, 3 runs, 7 hits, no errors, and 5 men left on base. They hit 3 solo shots. Torrens, Robert, and Bichette were those homers. Braves improved to 73-48 with a win, as they are a season-best 25 games over 500. Mets are 53-69 with a loss. Tyler Mahle gets his first win as a Brave. He's now 4-9 with a 4.64 ERA. Zach Thornton takes the loss. He's 3-3 with an ERA of 2.78. No save in the game. Time of the game, 2 hours, 17 minutes in front of 26,415. 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Off day tomorrow, Diamondbacks in town this weekend. Tell you about that when we come back and close on the Braves Radio Network.
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0: All right, Braves go into the off day, taking 2 of 3 from the Mets. They win this one 6-3 over New York. And our next broadcast will be Friday night when the Braves welcome in the Arizona Diamondbacks here at Truist Park in Atlanta. Our Braves Radio Network coverage will begin at 6 o'clock Eastern with a Ford leadoff show. And then Tom Hart and Darren O'Day will have all the play-by-play for you, starting at 7:15 Eastern, 6:15 Central. Right-hander Brandon Faught gets the ball for the Diamondbacks. He's 6-1 with a 3.36 ERA. Lefty Chris Sale on the mound for the Braves. He's 12-7 with an ERA of 2.20. So for our guys back in studio, Joe Virgin and Chris Thames. Also for Darren O'Day and our producer-engineer, Jonathan Chadwick, I'm Ben Ingram saying so long and good evening from Truist Park here in Atlanta, Georgia. Final score, Braves 6, Mets 3. Stay tuned for the Hyundai postgame show that starts right now with Barrett Salee.
1: Thank you very much, Ben. 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
1: Welcome inside the Truist Studios in the Battery Atlanta. We are steps away from the right field gate at Truist Park, where fans are leaving happy after the Braves take Game 3. They take the series with an emphatic 6-3 win over the New York Mets. It was a big night all around. The home debut of Tyler Molly, he was fantastic. The Braves played long ball, three home runs on the afternoon. It was a fun game for Braves fans as they finish up this series. We'll hear from Walt Weiss. We'll hear from Tyler Molly. We have a lot to get to over this course of this show. But first, of course, we need some highlights. Bottom of the second, no score after Zach Thornton quickly gets Michael Harris the second and Mauricio Dubon. Lane Thomas stands in with a chance to get the Braves on the board.
21: 1-0, belted deep left field to the wall. Let's go for a ride. That's a home run by Thomas and his first as a Brave. Took him deep over the left field wall, and it's 1-0 Atlanta.
1: It was a no-doubter above the opposing bullpen, 412 feet and 106 miles per hour off the bat of Thomas. The Braves are threatening again in the third. Runners at the corners after a Ronald Acuna Jr. walk and a Drake Baldwin single. Matt Olson stands in against Thornton, looking to add on.
21: 0-2 and a one-hopper up the middle. Glove by Lindor, steps on second for one, fires over to first for two, but Acuna will score. It's 2-0 Braves.
1: Top of the fifth, Tyler Mally still cruising. Jared Young leads off the inning looking to try to make something happen, but Ronald Acuna Jr. has other ideas.
21: That's hit well to right field. Ronald Acuna over to his left, plays it on a bounce, knocks it down, picks it up. He sends it to second. Here comes Young. Got a play. He is dead meat. Ronald Acuna with a great throw out of deep right field, and he's able to get Young, who got greedy. He was trying to stretch the single into a double, and Ronald made him pay the price. What a play.
1: Don't run on that, man. I don't understand why opponents keep doing that. Bottom of the fifth, and Ronald does it with his bat as well. Runners at the corners, nobody down, and Acuna stands in against Zach Thornton.
21: 3-2 to Acuna, and wham! Slugs it in the left center, into the gap, cut off out there by Ewing. Going first to third, Murphy. The throw is cut off. Now they have Ronald in a rundown between first and second. And the tag is applied for the out, but he drives in the run. It's his 30th RBI of the year, and it's 3-0 Braves.
1: Top of the sixth, and Tyler Mally still hasn't given up a run in the Braves uniform. However, Luis Torrens stands in, looking to change that.
21: Here's Luis Torrens, and a fly ball to right field. Ronald Acuna going to drift back. Ronald goes to the wall, and it is off the cap of the wall and bouncing out of here. And Luis Torrens with a leadoff homer here in the sixth inning. First run of the game for the Mets is now a 3-1 game. And for Torrens, his fifth home run of the season. That was right off the top of the bricks and bouncing out of here.
1: Mally was pulled after six fantastic innings. His final line, six innings, four hits, one earned run, no walks in these seven strikeouts.
21: 3-2, missed away. This will be challenged, and I'm liking what I'm seeing right now. Sean Murphy challenges this. Let's see what the ABS says. And the verdict, strike three. 1-2 for Malley. Check swing, they appeal, strike three. 3-2 on A.J. Ewing. Here it is from Malley, and he got him swinging at a splitter. And he just stands there dumbfounded. He couldn't believe what he just saw. Here's the 2-2. And he got him looking for strike three. And no challenge, although Robert should have. Boy, Andy Fletcher, he's flipping a coin back there. 3-2. Adios. Swung on a miss at a high fastball. Here's the 2-2 to Beatty. And he got him swinging. Good splitter. 3-2. He swings and misses at a splitter. So he strikes out Lindor. Two down here in the sixth inning.
1: Yeah, home plate umpire Andy Fletcher's did not work well with the ABS system tonight. Dylan Dodd comes in to pitch the seventh, and after Carson Benj grounds out to open the inning, Luis Robert Jr. stands in looking to draw the Mets a little closer.
21: 3-2, crushed to deep left field, way back to the wall, and that screams its way out of the ballpark. Luis Robert hits his sixth home run of the season, got a 3-2 sinker, and blasted it out of here. It's now a one-run game.
1: Bottom of the seventh, and the Braves get that one right back. Danielle Nunez comes in for Thornton, and the first batter he sees is pinch hitter Mike Yastrzemski.
21: Here's the 1-0 pitch on the way to Yastrzemski. Yaz with a high fly ball, reaching for the wall, deep right field. Benj is at the bricks, and watching it go! A sky duster to right field, got just enough on it. And it's a pinch hit home run here in the seventh by Mike Yastrzemski. His ninth homer of the year.
1: It didn't stay 4-2 very long, though. Austin Riley steps in the box next, and he's looking for his third hit of the night.
21: And now Riley pulverizes one. Deep left field, to the wall, way out of here. Halfway up the bleachers, a punishing blow by Riley. He's 3-for-3 in the game. And it's back-to-back bombs for the Braves in the seventh. Make it 5-2 Atlanta.
1: Yeah, Ben wasn't exaggerating. 438 feet and 109 miles per hour off the bat of Austin. Nunez was pulled later in the inning after a Ronald Acuna Jr. double. In comes Jeffrey Yan, and Drake Baldwin greets him rudely.
21: 1-0 to Baldwin. That'll be looped into left field. Ronald got a good read on it. He took off. That drops in. That'll drive in Acuna. 6-2 Braves on the base hit by Baldwin. That was looped out into left, and Rotto knew there was no shot for Ewing to come in and get that ball, and he was around third base and scoring by the time Ewing got to it.
1: Top of the ninth, and the Mets are trying to hang in it. Russell Iglesias on in a non-save situation, and the first batter he faces is Bo Bichette.
21: 2-2 to fly ball to deep center. Michael Harris sprinting back to the wall. He sees it go over his head and over the wall for a homer. Thought he might be able to leap and make a play, but that stayed up over his head, and that is destroyed into the Braves' bullpen. Home run by Bichette. That's the third homer by the Mets tonight, and all three home runs have been solo homers. It's a 6-3 game.
1: Yeah, glad we don't have to see Bo Bichette anymore. He was absolutely terrorizing us this year. Later in the ninth, runners at the corners, two down, and Marcus Semien at the plate as the Mets' final hope.
21: 0-1, ground ball to the left side. Riley scoops, fires to second. In time, Braves win. They take the rubber game. They belted three home runs in the game, and the Braves have a 9.5 game lead in the division with 41 left to be played. And they are back to a season-high 25 games over 500. These Braves have won 11 of their last 12 games at home. And they're able to take the series finale, final game of the series finale versus the Mets, as they take 2 out of 3 from the rival Mets. For the Mets in the ninth, 1 run, 2 hits, no errors, and 2 men left on base. Final score, Braves 6, Mets 3.
1: 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They went 0-for-3 with runners in scoring position and left 5 on base. For the Braves, 6 runs, 12 hits, and no errors. They went 3-for-7 with runners in scoring position and left 5 on base. Tyler Malley gets the win. He's 4-9 on the season. Zach Thornton, the loss, he drops to 3-3. 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
1: Welcome back, A fans at Racetrack. We understand.

0: transition. Yeah, it's been great, you know, coming in and, you know, doing my job the first two starts. And like tonight, they made it real easy on me. They're making great plays behind me. So, yeah, easy transition.
1: How much has Sean Murphy helped back behind the plate?
0: He's been great. Came in and they gave me, a plan, just for myself, not really for the hitters, but just what they'd like to see me do more. And, it's just about executing at that point. He's been throwing down the right, calls, and I just got to execute.
2: Tyler, in the first, you went over 20 pitches. They had some hard hit balls, but after that, it seemed like you had complete control of the game until that home run in the sixth. That was the only time you were over 20. Are there any adjustments you made after that first inning?
0: It was just about making pitches. I was kind of sporadic the first inning. And Ewing, put together a good at bat. He was, balancing balls off. It was just about making pitches, and then got lucky, I got lucky, but the, defense made some great plays like they do. So keep some of those innings a lot shorter than they probably would have.
3: How about that guy to the right of you with the bat tonight?
0: Yeah, outstanding. We were on, he was on cycle watch, wasn't he? That was pretty sweet.
3: Also, that helps you when you have not just the defense, but a team that you know is going to put up some runs behind you and you just got to hold the fourth down. How does that factor into your game?
0: Yeah, it's not, for me, it's not so much that. It's knowing that, sometimes you're going to make bad pitches and guys are going to be there to make plays. That's, I'm not really worrying about, us scoring runs. Like, we will, obviously, but it's nice to know that, guys are going to be there, when that ball gets put in play. So,
1: Austin, that ball drops in the eighth. You going for three?
4: Probably not. Just going to coast in the second, take my double, and move on.
1: But just how happy you've been with the performance?
4: It's been good. A lot better, obviously, and been working really hard every day with Tim and DC, and trying to simplify things. This game will beat you up, and you can overcomplicate things really quick, and things will spiral, really, really fast. And it's just like I said, just getting back to the basics. Obviously, there's been some stuff to work on, but working really hard in the cage and seeing some results out there on the field has been nice for sure.
5: Austin, how nice is it to have a new guy like this perform like this? It kind of just, that trade deadline can energize guys
4: for sure.
5: For Tyler to come in and do what he's done, how does that energize the team?
4: No, it's been great. Two starts have been unbelievable. I felt like he's attacked his own. It's been great. I've faced him numerous of times, and glad I'm not having to right now. So, it's fun to play behind him. I feel like he gets the ball, works quick. From an offense standpoint, you get in the dugout, you can get kind of a rhythm going there, and so it's been nice.
5: Tyler, looking at the swings and misses, I can't remember exactly how many, but it's 15, I think. And that's kind of one of your higher totals. At nine strikeouts. The splitter seems to be even more effective. The usage is up a little bit. Has that kind of helped? Has the splitter been better here these last two or three starts?
0: Yeah, it has. It's been a pitch for me, for a while now. I think bad luck throughout the year, either not making pitches or just flat out, bad luck and stuff like that. So it's been a tough year up to this point, but I feel like I'm starting to, have a little bit more luck on my side. I think the usage is just, I don't think there was a purpose for that. It is what it is. But like I always say, you just got to go out there and try to do your job and make pitches. And I feel like I've been doing a better job of that.
2: What's having someone like Jeremy Hefner around done for you since you've been here?
0: Same thing. Made a super easy transition. Came in, he gave me a plan from the get-go. Before I even got here, they let me know that, they have a plan for me, some places that I can get better. Easy to talk to, easy to, communicate in the, during the game, anytime. So, it's been great.
3: What have you noticed chemistry-wise over here? I know you've just been here for a couple of weeks. There's a lot of talk about off-the-field stuff, about this team, how they

0: carry themselves, have fun, have good energy.
1: I mean, yeah, it's just a lot of fun. Obviously, you know, these guys have been around each other for a few years now. So you can see it, you know, the chemistry, the relationships they've built is awesome. And then also winning helps a lot too. And they've done a lot of that. Yeah, it's really fun to be around and cool to see.
2: Anything else? Boston, we keep saying that the Braves need the front line starter. What this guy has done is it's kind of shown that he can be that guy. He has been that kind of guy in the past.
3: Yeah, for sure. No questions asked. I mean, like I said, he's done an unbelievable job. Like I said, I'm glad I'm playing defense behind him, not having to face him, because it was tough. So he's been unbelievable, and you know it's going to continue, I'm sure.
4: That was Tyler Mahle and Austin Riley. We'll take a break. When we come back, we'll have an update on Robert Suarez. Plus, you'll hear from manager Walt Weiss. This is the Hyundai Postgame Show on the Atlanta Braves Radio Network.
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4: Looking back inside the Truist Studios, Braves 6-3 winners over the Mets. They improved to 73-48, tie a season high 25 games over 500. That win, coupled with the Phillies' loss, puts the Braves up 9.5 games in the National League East. Here is Braves manager Walt Weiss.
17: Another great job by Tyler Mahle, man. Been a shot in the arm for us. That's two really, really good starts. used the splitter well. I thought he used it more against right-handers than I think he has in the past this year. And it was effective. Of course, the fastball, it plays up. He's like I said, he's been a shot in the arm for us. That's two really good starts, and good to see Riley. This has been going on now for a little while. This isn't like one of them short spurts. I think it's good to see that he hit some balls hard, and so that's huge for us. You know, Riley looks like he's figuring some things out.
2: It's, you know, Molly was going pretty well here for seven or so starts before he got here, and you know what his track record is. Does that just give you the confidence that these are two really good starts, but you can get a lot more over the rest of this year?
17: Yeah, I think so. I think, there's pitchability there. This guy can pitch. He can throw strikes with all of his pitches, and he can get the fastball to the upper part of the zone where guys can't get to it because it's got some life. And Murphy's done a nice job with him. Murphy enjoys catching him because Mally can pitch. He can throw the ball where he wants to. So it's fun for a catcher when a guy can do that. And
16: how much can a team beat up when they start to see a guy like Austin Riley start to perform and kind of, you know, work the way to that form he's, you know, playing?
17: Well, everyone loves the guy, and so you pull probably even extra hard for guys like Austin Riley. I'm sure that room does. He's one of the leaders on this team. So, and they see him working and trying to, you know, get through this, you know, a tough first half. But I mentioned it many times, you know, about the examples he had in Harris and Ozzie last year, and recent examples of guys that struggled in the first half and turned it around, had good second halves, and carried it into this year. So, hopefully this is going to be the same thing for Austin, you know, and he's going to have a really good second half.
0: You guys internally, I know you know this, had Mally rated sixth in all of baseball for fastball command. So you forget about the ERA, you go after this guy, and you're right. Who deserves credit?
17: Yeah, no, Alex and his team do an unbelievable job at identifying guys that fit into what we have here. I mean, it's not just about chasing talent. The pieces have to fit. They have to complement each other, and they do an outstanding job of identifying. Yeah, I mean, there's many examples right in the past, identifying those guys, and you know, being able to maybe change a mix on a pitcher or put a little more emphasis on a certain pitch or little things like that, and they're almost always right. You know, and they get guys in the fold here, and guys get better. But you have to identify them first, and they do an outstanding job of that.
0: So they take away the slider. Is that Hefner or is that Alex guy?
17: I'm not sure. Okay. You'd have to ask Hef probably. But, the fastball, cutter, split is a really good mix for him. You know, I think he threw some sliders tonight, a few. But he's going to lean on the other stuff.
0: Yep.
17: And, the fact that he's using split to both righties and lefties, I think, you know, it is a good thing. And I think it worked for him tonight. You identify those guys, you get them here and you get them around our people. Not that other teams have smart people too, but it's got to fit what we're doing here. It's got to complement the other pieces. And like I said, they're really good at getting those guys.
0: Last one for me. I know you played shortstop in the big leagues behind Maddox, Clavin, Smoltz. What's it like positioning your defense behind a guy that can hit a spot?
17: Yeah, it's a game changer, really. I know we have a lot of defensive charts now and positioning and there's a lot that goes into it, but absolutely, when a guy can hit his spots, more times than not, guys are going to hit into the defense, you know, and that's why why pitching and defense always go hand in hand. You know, it's you know, obviously both involved in run prevention, but they go hand in hand. You know, most of the time, and when they do, and they, you know, it's seamless. It's fun to watch.
18: Speaking of the complementary pieces, your left field platoon worked pretty well.
17: Yeah. No, both sides of the platoon hit homers, and look, Lane. He's been doing that for a while. You know, he handles left-handed pitching really well. Now he's playing every day. I mean, he can hit righties too, but he's really a threat against lefties, especially. You know, it's nice. And then Yaz, you know, they go get the righty, and Yaz goes up there and hits a homer, hits a double. You know, I think Lane is one of the guys that makes us less vulnerable against left-handed pitching, because we're really getting targeted with left-handed pitching for most of this season. But now, you know, you look at like a Lane Thomas, you look at Acuna back in the lineup, look at Riley starting to turn things around. Not nearly as vulnerable to left-handed pitching as we were earlier.
19: I'm sure you've heard it, son, and we've talked about what Ronald means to this team and what he's always been in the lineup. And he's doing what he's doing at the plate and in the field as of lately. What does that do for your team down the stretch?
17: Yeah, no, I say, I mean, it's a guy that moves the needle, and he moves the needle big, you know, on your team. I mean, even the play in right field, the base runners just stop when the ball's in his hand. I mean, he makes the cannon throw, and then when they do try to advance, they're usually out. You know, because it's not only the arm strength, but he's very accurate with his throws. So yeah, he's a weapon. You know, and like I said, even when he doesn't get you know multiple hits in a night, just his presence is. It's tough to deal with for the other team.
19: Since the beginning of the second half, he has given up a lot more runs. It's accustomed to see from him. What are you seeing from your end?
17: I think he's fine. You know, I was hoping we'd get to that 5-run lead in the eighth, so I didn't have to pitch him, because he's had a pretty good workload here lately, and I was hoping to stay away from him. But you can't do that with a 4-run lead. Your closer's got to be in the game, because as soon as someone gets on, he's back up, you know, and he's been warming up for a long time. So once he cools down, it's tough to get it going again. So, yeah, but he's going to be fine. I think especially the last time out, he was really good. So, you know, and virtually every closer has little spurts where, you know, they might struggle a little bit, virtually every one of them. And so I think, you know, Iggy's going to be fine.
19: You mentioned before the game that Robert Suarez will begin throwing tomorrow. Any specific timeline on when you can expect him back?
17: No, it'll all be based on how he responds to the throwing. Hopefully, you know, it's just a progression. And he doesn't have – these things are uneven, like I talk about. When you're working your way back as a pitcher especially, trying to get ramped back up, it's very rarely just a linear path back to the mound. So, but, you know, we're hoping, especially the fact that he's a reliever, not a starter, it's not as lengthy as it would be with the starters that we've seen trying to come back. So have our fingers crossed as Robert starts throwing tomorrow.
19: You kind of mentioned just like the way Lane has succeeded against lefties, Yaz with righties, but when you think of like just teams holding up Dom also with righties, just Doobie anywhere, just how nice is it just have this group of guys just embrace just being cogs in a greater machine?
17: Yeah, that's the thing too. Especially if you're going to bring guys in, and Alex is very in tune to this. I mean, they got to be on board, you know. I mean, like I said, Lane was playing every day, virtually every day, you know. And you come in here and you know, you're playing mostly against lefties, some righties. I think he got a start or two against some righties so far, but you're not playing as much as you were. But you got to be able to accept that role. And we've heard he's always been a great teammate. You know, everyone likes Lane Thomas, that's his reputation. So, yeah, you don't think twice about bringing a guy in here and messing up the chemistry or whatever. You got to get the right people. It's like I said, it's not just always about chasing talent. Of course, you got to have talent, and he does. But you got to have the right pieces. And I rave about that room all the time. That room is really good.
2: We've been saying front line starter. Is it better to have just a guy who comes out performing like one instead of just being that guy that has the name? I mean, in other words, this guy, what he's done, doesn't matter.
17: Yeah, he pitching like a front line starter. I think, 12 innings for us now, one run, I think. And I'm pretty tough on a pretty tough stage that first time out. So he looks very composed to me. He looks very much in control of his outings when he's on the mound. A slow heartbeat, ability to execute pitches. I really like what I see.
4: 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Let's get a little bit of an injury report. You heard Walt reference Robert Suarez will start a throwing program tomorrow. That will be just playing catch, not off of a mound. 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We'll take a break. When we come back, we'll preview the pitching matchup for Game 1 in the series against the Diamondbacks. 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
4: Welcome back. Wrapping things up here in the Truist Studios after the Braves take Game 3 and take the series from the New York Mets. Off day tomorrow, and then the D-backs come into town. Brandon Pfaadt will be on the mound. He's 6-1, has a 3.36 ERA, 24 walks, and 54 strikeouts. It'll be the ace, Chris Sale, on the bump for the Braves. He's 12-7, has a 2.20 ERA, 28 walks, and 151 strikeouts. For a leadoff show, coming your way at 6. 5 Central, and first pitch between the Braves and the Diamondbacks with Tom Hart and Darren O'Day, 7:15 Eastern, 6:15 Central Time. 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
0: Fox News. I'm Ted Lindner. President Trump announcing today White House Press Secretary Karoline Leavitt's leaving her position to spend more time with her family. Former senior counselor to the president, Kellyanne Conway, who served in the first Trump administration on Fox Tonight, says that Karoline's time in the White House has been historic.
2: She will go down as one of the best White House press secretaries, definitely for her work behind the podium, but her work behind the scenes that the public doesn't always see.
0: Secretary Leavitt is expected to continue a relationship with the president from an outside advisor role. And the U.S. military is on track to pull all of its forces out of Iraq by the end of September, marking the end of a presence that started with the March 2003 invasion against Saddam Hussein. U.S. troops pulled out of bases in most areas of Iraq last year, but maintained a presence in the semi-autonomous northern Kurdish region. 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

0: It is the Jesse Kelly Show on a Wednesday, a hump day. So this is a point we've made before, but we're about to bring this whole thing up again. This is one of those things that makes people uncomfortable, and I understand why it makes people uncomfortable, because it's kind of a point where you're putting some people down. You're not acting as if everyone is equal. And we here in America, we love that concept of equality, right? And I'm glad we love the concept, but the truth is that people aren't equal. That's not true. Human beings are not equal. You're not equal to me. I'm not equal to you. There's no such thing as equal. We're all different. And some people are scumbags. And that usually, not all the time, but usually it's not all their fault. Occasionally you'll have a guy or a girl who was raised right, you know, church on Sunday, all that other stuff, good parents, good family background, and they'll just lose their mind and go, you know, butcher the neighbor or something one night. But for the most part, there are obviously reasons. Mom sucked, dad sucked, didn't have mom and dad, violent upbringing. Okay, so I understand there are reasons. But the truth is, there are people in our society who do not belong in society and should never be allowed in society because they are a net negative on society. And here's the great news, and it really is great news. It's easy to find these people. You don't believe me? I would invite you to speak to a police officer, certainly a police officer who, or a sheriff, whatever, in who operates in any kind of an urban area, a decent-sized urban area. It doesn't have to be the NYPD, right? That'd be a good one. But speak to any one of these police officers, and they will simply tell you. They can tell you sometimes at 9 years old. 9 years old. Oh, that kid's going to be a killer. That kid has spent the rest of his life in prison if he doesn't get killed first. That kid of it. They know. Well, that's mean. Those are children. It's not hard when you've lived long enough in these areas to identify who's going to be a lifelong dirtball. You don't go from robbing people at knife point at 9 years old to aiding the local gang, stealing Honda Civics from the mall at 12 years old, and end up as the CEO of Coca-Cola. You go from the stabbings to the robberies to assaults to drug dealing, and finally you land on murder a few times until you end up dead yourself or in prison, and there aren't that many of these people. You know that? There just aren't. This is something that people who spend a lot of time online or news or stuff like that, they don't understand this part of it. They'll look at a bad neighborhood. Like, we have a bad neighborhood in Houston. Couple of them. One's really bad. It's called the Fifth Ward. It's here in Houston. It's real, real bad down there. Real bad. Okay, so the Fifth Ward's bad. It's this poor black neighborhood. It's just what you'd expect. Bad neighborhood. Is it all the people in the Fifth Ward? It's not. You know that? There are all kinds of people there who are just poor, couldn't get ahead. And I'm not making an excuse for everybody, but there are all kinds of law-abiding people who reside in the Fifth Ward. It's 5%. It's 5%. Go grab them, throw them in a cage, leave them in a cage, and everyone's life gets better. Solving crime, violent crime, is so simple, it's borderline insane. What is the number? I think it's 3% commit 91% of the crime. I don't know, the numbers are always skewed, but it's always something like that. There will be a single-digit number of people who commit almost all of the violent crime. To solve that problem, find them, arrest them, throw them in dark holes, and never think about them again. How is it possible that we have seen such a drastic reduction in violent crime since the Trump administration took over? How's that humanly possible? Well, I'll break it down for you this way. For one, the FBI has not been dedicating itself to tracking down pro-life pastors and January Sixers for 2 years. Trump has an old-school vision of the FBI. He wants more of a J. Edgar Hoover FBI. You know, that's back when the FBI was running down Dillinger and Babyface Nelson and these types. Go solve crimes, arrest murderers. So you have this large criminal organization known as the FBI. I was about to call them law enforcement. That's not what they are. But you have this large criminal organization known as the FBI, and they have been tasked not with tracking down the pastor who read Bible verses like they were under Biden. They've been tasked with tracking down murderers and rapists. The Trump administration has been arresting these people. They've been throwing them in deep, dark cages. And, oh, there's less violent crime than we've ever had before. It's just not complicated. It's not. And a good society full of good people, they struggle with that concept because, look, we'll go back to that conversation with the cop and things like that. Are you telling me we should take a 9-year-old kid and throw him in a hole for the rest of his life? Just send him to juvie and when he turns 18, right off to state prison? Are you saying, Jesse, that he can't be reformed, redeemed? No, I'm not saying that. Maybe that individual kid can. But I am saying this. These youth gangs who operate in major cities, and I know about this, they operate in Houston too. Obviously, youth offenders have a different penalty system than adults. So the gangs, they'll take kids, young kids, and they'll have them break into houses and steal cars and stuff like that. I know this. That young man, maybe he can be redeemed. Maybe he can be reformed. But I know for a fact, if you took every single 10-year-old who was caught robbing cars and throw them in a cage, society would be better. Makes you uncomfortable. Sounds harsh. 100% true. 100% true. Solving violent crime is not complicated. Now, there's always going to be a guy who freaks out and murders his wife, right? You're never going to get rid of all violent crime. That's not possible. The vast majority of violent crime is a choice. Now, keep this in mind, and hopefully this drives it home for you. You have people you love in this country, right? I certainly have people I love in this country. Democrats in the United States of America are committed to keeping those most violent people out of a cage. What if it's your wife? What if it's your son, your daughter? But have you ever heard those testimonies? Some monster, the communist turned free, butchers some young girl, and her heartbroken father will be giving testimony in front of Congress, and you can hear the pain in his voice. Communists do that on purpose. On purpose, communists turn these people loose on our society. And think about this. When the Biden administration was running things in the United States of America, the FBI wasn't doing hardly any of this. Remember our buddy Steve Friend, great patriot Steve Friend, who's really been screwed over by the FBI? Steve Friend, lifelong warrior. He was tracking down child predators, and the Biden administration pulled him off the job. This is a special agent. Pulled him off of that job so he could go start jotting down license plate numbers of moms who got angry at the local school board. Don't vote for Democrats. Get frustrated with Republicans, that's fine. Don't vote for Democrats. You can't do it. Not while they're this evil, all right? Let's talk about relief factor. I can't stand watching people live with pain. It sucks. It just does. It sucks. And you see how much it affects people's lives. Hey, you want to, we're going to play pickleball. I can't, man. My back hurts. I can't. Hey, we're going to play golf. Man, I would love to. I can't. My wrist hurts all the time. Is there something you used to do in your life that now you don't do because it hurts? Relief Factor is here to take that away. It is not pain pills. It's not a drug. It's 100% drug-free. What it is a supplement that supports your body's natural response to inflammation. You call 1-800-4-RELIEF for $17.76. They'll send you 3 weeks of it. Take it every day for 3 weeks. 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

fantastic Wednesday, a hump day, reminding you, you can email the show, Jesse at jessekellyshow.com. So this Fauci stuff is back in the news, and it's bad. All right, I still have to trash the FBI. I'll get to that. We'll talk about money management. I'll get to that. But I know you're not, you don't need any more help to be outraged at Fauci and all the lies about everything. The lies about coronavirus, the lies about that thing they called a vaccine, the lies about all of it. I know you're already mad about it. I just wanted to read a couple things. Hey, Jesse, I'm a physician, and I have a daughter who was born in 2020. I took care of many COVID patients, and like many of my colleagues, personally took the COVID vaccine due to higher risk factors. I recommended against my wife and children taking it and would never have allowed anyone to force it on them. Now that we are hearing about what's going on behind the scenes through Fauci's texts, my worst fears and suspicions are confirmed. This goes against every mandate we were taught in medical school and against the very ethos of medicine itself. My daughter could have been one of those miscarriages. There must be a Nuremberg 2.0 and justice must be served. There is no other way. Thank you for everything you did during COVID to speak for those who couldn't speak. Yeah, you don't have to thank me, brother. I'll read this one too. Dear Jesse, it seems to me that people who hold professional licenses, like doctors, lawyers, nurses, teachers, so on and so forth, that choose to transition the opposite sex should lose their professional license, so on and so forth. Okay. So the only way I can explain this, and it's not going to make you feel any better. Believe me, I'm not trying to make you feel better because it's not going to make you feel any better, is this. Countries, decent countries, they will always operate with the understanding there are going to be evil forces in the country. There are going to be bad guys everywhere. It's bad guys everywhere. There's never been a place on earth where there aren't bad guys, right? There's bad guys everywhere, right? So you develop laws, you develop punishments, and sometimes you even create agencies of some kind, entire organizations, and their job is to protect the people from what might be evil forces in this country or any country where you happen to reside, right? You understand all that. So when it comes to COVID, and this is going to apply to the tranny stuff too and everything else, when it comes to our medical establishment, that's what I'm trying to say. The medical institutions in this country. Well, we obviously understand that pharmaceutical companies are in it to make profit, and that's fine. I'm a capitalist. Please, a life-saving drug, I hope you make money on it, right? But we also understand that they're not saints. They're in it to make money. That's what they do when they go to work. They're trying to develop drugs and sell the drugs and make money. I got all that. Okay, so because that's the case at pharmaceutical companies, we have to do something as a nation to look out for you and me, the consumer, so we're not screwed over by anybody. Because I don't know about you. I don't know how to read medical charts and virus stuff, and I don't know anything about any of that crap. I'm a moron. I went to community college. I don't know anything. I need someone else to help me and tell me. So the United States of America created things like NIH, National Institute of Health, CDC, Center for Disease Control, FDA, Food and Drug Administration, the organizations that are supposed to look out for you and me. They are supposed to be a wall between you and me and organizations like large pharmaceutical companies. But over time, the large, powerful, profitable industries in this country, they will worm their way into and under that wall and blow it up. And they will really, honestly, it's worse than blowing it up. They will co-opt it. If you read these Fauci texts and emails, this Fauci diary, they're calling it, and I've read a lot of it by this point in time. Not all of it. I don't want to act like I have, but I've read a lot of this thing. What it really just seems like is Fauci, he just had a bunch of friends in all these organizations, and everything they did and said was about either protecting the organizations or enriching the organizations. All of it. All of it. That's part of what makes it so evil. You never seem to cross these people's minds, ever.
Then you can go look through it. Go look through it and look at how many times you saw genuine care or empathy for the people of the country, even the people who were really dying. It was all about pushing vaccines, pushing lockdowns. Hey, we need to say that thing came from bat soup. If it came from a virology lab, that wouldn't be. Hey, we should probably lie about that. It was obvious what I just said was true. All these people, Fauci, CDC, NIH, obviously was part of it, FDA, and so many major hospitals and medical organizations in this country, they all just joined forces with each other against us. And I hate to say this, but we had no chance. Maybe you stood strong, maybe you didn't, whatever the case was, but as a whole, as a country, when you have that many powerful entities who have conspired together, oh, by the way, the media, they kind of played an important role. When all these important entities conspire together against the people of the country has no chance whatsoever. When the institutions you have created to protect the people join forces in attacking the people, you're freaking toast. And now on top of all the death and maybe health loss, maybe you did, God forbid, have a miscarriage. And if you did, I'm sorry. Prayers for you and your family. I know, not believe me, I know how bad that hurts. Now we're looking around and trying to pick up the pieces. Shoot, now we can't afford anything because of all this. That's why you can't afford anything. Always remember that. Sorry, wasn't Joe Biden. Yeah, he helped, but you stopped Stop the country for a virus and printed $7 trillion, and now nobody can afford life anymore. Now a value meal costs $9 at McDonald's. I don't know if that's exact, but I bet you it's real close. I bet it's real close. All right, we have an hour. I do have to trash the FBI. That's one of my favorite things. We'll bring up a couple of these Iran items just because I have to. Little money management, Pop-Tarts, Grandma Vodka, and more. Hang on.

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4: A last-minute hearing. I'm Lisa Lacerra, Fox News. Luigi Mangione, the man accused of killing UnitedHealthcare CEO Brian Thompson in December 2024, is expected in federal court in New York Friday, triggering speculation about a plea deal.
5: The new federal hearing comes as Mangione is also preparing to stand trial in New York State court in less than a month. But if his federal case were to be resolved with a guilty plea, legal experts say his attorneys could renew an effort to get some or potentially all of the state case thrown out. This is because New York law provides stronger protections against double jeopardy. His attorneys could argue that New York is barred from prosecuting him because the same underlying conduct already resulted in a federal conviction.
4: Fox's C.B. Cotton. This week it was determined jurors in Mangione's state trial will be anonymous amid concern.

0: place between two of the students. That verbal altercation quickly escalated into a physical altercation.
1: Houston County Sheriff Matt Moulton, the injured student, has non-life-threatening injuries. The suspect was caught about an hour later, about a half mile away from the school. A White House official says cabinet members were on board the decoy Air Force One when President Trump left on another plane last month. 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
4: Yay!
1: 11 people charged in what Attorney General Todd Blanche says is one of the largest marriage fraud prosecutions in U.S. history.
5: The indictment has charged 11 people with overseeing more than 1,000 sham marriages between Chinese nationals and U.S. citizens. U.S. Attorney General Todd Blanche said facilitators of these marriages were naturalized U.S. citizens from China, including one green card holder.
6: The facilitators used social media and other forms of advertising to market fraudulent immigration services to foreign nationals, primarily from China, and Chinese nationals would pay these facilitators as much as $100,000 for assistance in obtaining a marriage.
5: They would then apply for fraudulent green cards. The U.S. citizens participating in this scheme would then get paid as much as $30,000. Jessica Rosenthal, Fox News.
1: A former Southern Poverty Law Center official has been charged in the Justice Department's broader criminal case against the civil rights group. Heidi Byrick, who served as the group's chief financial officer, is charged with fraud, conspiracy, and other offenses. The group has been a frequent target of attacks by conservatives who claim the nonprofit is politically biased. One of the most historic franchises in the NBA has been sold again.
7: The Los Angeles Lakers are reportedly being sold to Josh Kushner and Bob Iger for a record-breaking price of $12.5 billion. ESPN was first to report the sale, which is now the largest for a North American sports franchise. The move is seen as a surprise, as Kushner and Iger had been working together on landing a possible expansion franchise in Las Vegas, and also because the Lakers were sold just last year by the Buss family to Mark Walter, who bought them for $10 billion. But they've been sold again, creating $2.5 billion profit in 10 months.
1: Fox's Tony Genualdo. The sale still needs the approval of the NBA's Board of Governors. Their next meeting is next month. I'm Lisa LaSera. This is Fox News.
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12: A few leftover showers this evening. We'll keep it partly cloudy through the overnight hours, low in the upper 70s. Sunny, hot tomorrow, high 97. Factoring the humidity, it'll feel like 107. Partly cloudy tomorrow night, low 78. Friday, mostly sunny, scattered storms, high 98. I'm Georgia WeatherNet meteorologist KJ Allen.
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0: from all these closets and phone booths. You know, I think we were in a truck stop restroom at one point in time. We're moving back into the studio tomorrow. So if it's been sounding weird, you don't have to worry. It'll go back to sounding how it used to sound. Oh, it's going to be a great thing. You know what else is a great thing? Nancy Pelosi. I know everyone hates her. And you know I hate her too, but she's been such a great bad guy in politics. And you know my thoughts on bad guys. I've told you, it's the bad guy who makes the movie. It's the bad guy who makes the book. There's always a good protagonist. There's always a Maximus you're rooting for. I need Emperor Commodus to make me hate him. I need a great bad guy. And Nancy Pelosi has been a great bad guy for a long time. And it hurts. It hurts to see her. You know, she's aging. Age happens. There's nothing wrong with aging. But it hurts to see her not be what she used to be. The old Nancy Pelosi, you know.
1: Some of these incumbents who have lost their re-elections in places like New York and Colorado. And what does that say about the party today, do you think, going forward?
2: It says that the party is going to win the Congress. And by the way,
1: because there's energy.
2: Well, because we must.
0: The Nancy Pelosi of 10, 15 years ago, she would never have stood for upstart communists challenging established Republicans and possibly costing them the general election seat. But when you're old, drunk, your dentures are falling out, now Nancy Pelosi sounds like all the rest of the losers. So, I mean, we're just going to have to try to win. And I so enjoyed this. Keep in mind how powerful this woman was. Joe Biden was the sitting president of the United States of America. Joe Biden wanted to run again. His witch wife, more importantly, wanted him to run again. The system did not want to risk Joe Biden losing the election to Donald Trump because he was incredibly unpopular, and it was looking like it was going to be a tough slog to get him into the White House. Certainly after that debate, when everybody finally got to see his brain is just done. But who was going to be the tip of the spear telling Joe Biden, hey, Joe, time to retire? Nancy Pelosi was the tip of that spear. Nancy Pelosi, she essentially walked into the White House and fired Joe Biden. I want to run again. No. You're going to have to go. Now, she's saying this stuff.
2: When I was Speaker, I saw the president all the time. But when I wasn't, then I saw maybe three times that whole year. And so I didn't know. And I think he had his sort of ups and downs. And when he had when I saw him one time, he was giving me the Presidential Medal of Freedom.
1: Right.
2: So that was a short event, right. And he was
1: perfectly
2: fine that day, I thought. And so I didn't know. But I do think that those who did know should have acted upon that information, whatever that
1: means. His staff and his family both, you mean?
2: Well, whoever knew.
1: Yeah.
2: Okay. Whoever knew. There's the staff saying the family knew, the family saying the staff knew. I don't know.
1: But they should have acted sooner.
2: They should have, because this was a great man.
0: You know what she just did, right? And I know this because I have an older sister. I have a wife. I understand how viciously women can passively attack each other. Remember I said Joe Biden's witch wife, Jill, she was the one pushing him to run? She was pushing hard. Jill loved being First Lady. Air Force One, cover of Vanity Fair. Oh, she loved it so much. She loved it so much that she was willing to let her husband humiliate himself again for 4 years just so she could keep being First Lady. When Nancy Pelosi walked into the White House to fire Joe Biden was not the one putting up resistance. I think we all know that Joe Biden most likely sat in the corner in a catatonic state saying nothing. We also know from the reports that it was Jill Biden. She was the one fighting with Nancy Pelosi. She was the one going at it, trying to keep her husband in the presidential race. Now, we know that, and we also know this. Women prefer a more passive-aggressive style of attacking each other. It's just how they are. I'll play it for you again. What do you think this is at the end, she's saying?
2: When I was Speaker, I saw the president all the time. But when I wasn't, then I saw maybe three times that whole year. And so I didn't know. And I think he had his sort of ups and downs. And when he had when I saw him one time, he was giving me the Presidential Medal of Freedom.
3: Right.
2: So that was a short event, right. And he was perfectly fine that day, I thought. And so I didn't know. But I do think that those who did know should have acted upon that information, whatever that
3: means. His staff and his family both, you mean?
2: Well, whoever knew.
3: Yeah.
2: Whoever knew. There was the staff saying the family knew, the family saying the staff knew.
0: You know what Nancy Pelosi's saying. Talk to Jill. Hey, I hardly saw the guy. I wasn't even Speaker in the House. I barely ran into him. Seemed fine the few times I was with him. If you're looking for somebody to blame for Joe Biden being a non-functioning adult as President of the United States of America, might want to check in with his wife. Because you know she knew. And I hate to defend Grandma Vodka here. Of course Jill knew. That's what makes Jill Biden, for me, one of the most evil people in the Biden administration. And it's an administration that had evil, dark people all up and down it. Jill Biden, for me, is probably villain number one because that's her own husband. And there's absolutely no reason you would push your husband to run again unless it was for selfish reasons. Your husband routinely humiliated himself in front of the entire world, losing his train of thought. Of course, everyone remembers the debate, always forgetting. Constantly, because his brain is melting, right? And Jill Biden, so in love with being first lady, was demanding that he get to run again so she could stay in the White House. That's dark, man. And Jill Biden, again, I want to point out, we saw Joe Biden after he had been prepped. Hey, Joe, say this. Hey, Joe, remember we found out they were laying out where he had to walk? Joe, stand here. We have the tape on the ground. We saw Joe after they had done whatever they did to him medically to get him ready to give speeches and stuff. We saw Joe Biden at not his worst, at his best for 4 years. What Joe Biden did Jill Biden see? If this is the one we saw, what did Jill see?
4: With dealing with everything we have to do with, look, if we finally beat Medicare.
0: You know what I did all morning? I mean, I'm sitting here. I get to spend 3 hours with you a day. Do you know how much time I spent today with my wife already? I hadn't even been home. Probably 6 hours. We were running around the house together, doing things, drinking coffee, working out, but talking at various times all morning long. Do you think there's anything about my physical condition, mental condition, she doesn't know? She sees it all. She wakes up beside me, goes to sleep beside me, dinner, breakfast. Jill Biden saw Joe Biden at night in a state that you would be mortified by. And anyone who knows anything about dementia and Alzheimer's or has any kind of experience in there knows exactly what I mean. Jill Biden saw Joe Biden borderline comatose multiple times, and still she tried to make him run for president again so she could stay first lady. That's dark, man. That's friggin' dark. All right. Speaking of dark, we'll do a quick FBI rant. maybe some Iran stuff, then we'll get to the emails. Hang on.
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0: It is the Jesse Kelly Show on a Wednesday, a wonderful hump day. I've gone from Tuesday to Friday. Look, I get distracted sometimes. It's my last day in this dungeon. We're moving back to our other studio. You'll have to bear with me. You can email your love, your hate, your death threats, or what day it is to jesse@jessekellyshow.com. I'm going to move on in a second, but two headlines. Russia hoax madness. This is from Breitbart. The FBI probed Jeff Sessions based on a Huffington Post article. You know, the Huffington Post is this big left-wing rag, right? Jeff Sessions was the Attorney General of the United States of America at the time this took place. The Attorney General of the United States is directly over the FBI, right? Realize that. He is the top law enforcement officer in the United States of America. The evil demons inside the FBI, well, I'll read the quote right here. Just declassified FBI document confirms 2019 story by RCI that McCabe also opened up an investigation targeting Trump's first AG, Jeff Sessions, over the Russiagate hoax and actually used a left-wing Huffington Post article as a foundation to justify the probe. They grabbed a communist rag at the FBI and they used it to open up an investigation into the Attorney General of the United States of America. Here's another one. This is from Just the News. The FBI had 14 informants on Biden corruption, but ran a secret op to dismiss the evidence as disinformation. They knew, obviously, unless it's your liberal Aunt Peggy, people know that Joe Biden is corrupt, very, very corrupt. Look, the LLCs, every family member, it's not just his son, by the way. It's like his whole family, just a dirtball, corrupt family. That's what they are. Everyone knew it. But certainly if you were at the FBI, you would have enough sources. You would know if a United States senator / vice president / eventual president, you would know if he's got some shady business dealings because people talk. Certainly in the criminal underworld, people talk, and they're going to be willing to talk to the FBI. It was known inside those walls that Joe Biden was unbelievably corrupt, and the FBI killed the investigation. Look, I'm happy murders have gone down. I'm happy we have new leadership. The fact remains this organization cannot continue to exist. You cannot have a secret state police agency who is willing, obviously willing, to do things like this and preserve a free nation long term. You know what we're having right now? You know what it is as it pertains to the FBI? A little break. That's what it is. A little break. Yeah, we're getting this guy retired and this guy retired. Somehow we can't get Garrett O'Boyle or his job back. But you know what? We'll set that aside. We've got this guy retired and this guy's fired and this. So we're thinking to ourselves, wow, they've got things cleaned out now. No, they don't. You cannot properly clean out a secret state police agency in a year and a half. You probably can't do it in 10 years. It has to be disbanded. Has to be. All right. I'm going to play this. This is Marco Rubio with his wife.
6: Are you MAHA?
16: I'm in favor of MAHA. Like, I think people should be healthy.
6: No, he is not.
16: But I think ultimately, at
6: the
16: end...
6: He is completely not.
18: What's he eat?
6: Pop-Tarts.
16: No, I don't eat Pop-Tarts every day.
6: Okay, you eat sweets.
16: The Pop-Tart is one of the great American innovations in the history of the world. If you think about it, it comes in this beautiful foil package.
6: He eats all the things you should not be eating.
0: All right. I'm going to criticize Rubio, and I'm also going to defend Rubio. First of all, let me defend Rubio. And I'm going to defend him because my wife does this thing too. She will make statements that are half-truths at best, but she will make them to win over strangers onto her part of the argument, like his wife did here, and Rubio had to try to qualify it about the Pop-Tarts. Let me play it again.
18: Are you MAHA?
16: I'm in favor of MAHA. Like, I think people should be healthy.
6: No, he is not.
16: But I think ultimately, at
6: the
16: end...
6: He is completely not.
18: What's he eat?
6: Pop-Tarts.
16: No, I don't eat Pop-Tarts every day.
6: Okay, you eat sweets.
0: He eats Pop-Tarts. Rubio knows how that's going to come across, so he says, hey, I don't eat Pop-Tarts every day. Did you know that when I first started dating Ob, I would, with some regularity, go to Jack in the Box for breakfast, and because Jack in the Box is an American institution, the entire menu is available all day long, and I would get a double cheeseburger with curly fries and a Coke for breakfast at Jack in the Box. When I was dating my wife, I have no recollection of the last time I did that. I've been married 20 years now. No recollection. If I've done it in the last 20 years, I don't remember. If I've done it even once. To this day, when we get with somebody and Ob wants to complain about my diet, she'll say to people, he goes to Jack in the Box and gets cheeseburgers for breakfast. It was 20 years ago. That's not true. It's not true. It's not true. I stand with Rubio on that. But I do have to rip him on something. I'll get to that in a minute. Before I get to that, I want to talk to you about the misery of dealing with insurance. I hate it. And I watched my dad for so many years complain and yell about insurance. And then he'd fire a broker about every year. And you have to have multiple insurance policies. You don't have one broker, do you? 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Five? 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
25: Fox News, I'm Chris DeMeo. White House Press Secretary Karoline Leavitt announces she's stepping down. President Trump reacting on Truth Social.
26: President Trump announcing one of my most trusted aides, Karoline Leavitt, will be departing her role at the end of the month so she can spend more time with her beautiful young children and family. A decision I totally understand and respect.
25: Fox's Jackie Heinrich at the White House. Two students are injured after a shooting at a high school in Georgia Wednesday.
27: There was a group of students inside the bathroom, and a verbal altercation took place between two of the students. That verbal altercation quickly escalated into a physical altercation.
25: Houston County Sheriff Matt Moulton, the suspect, is in custody. Stocks finishing the day mixed. The Dow finishing down 21 points. The Nasdaq finished up 143 points. The S&P ending up 20. 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
7: WALG Albany weather.
25: A few leftover showers this evening. We'll keep it partly cloudy through the overnight hours, low in the upper 70s. Sunny, hot tomorrow, high 97. Factoring the humidity, it'll feel like 107. Partly cloudy tomorrow night, low 78. Friday, mostly sunny, scattered storms, high 98. I'm Georgia WeatherNet meteorologist KJ Allen.
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Kelly Show, the final hour of the Jesse Kelly Show on a magnificent, wonderful Wednesday. And it is a magnificent Wednesday because I didn't give you the update. You know how we've been flooded out of our studio? And we've been broadcasting.

0: It is the Jesse Kelly Show on a wonderful Wednesday. If you miss any part of the show, you can download it. iHeart, Spotify, iTunes. We have to go back to this Marco Rubio thing, and I'm sorry, you just gonna have to bear with me. We're talking a little bit of food here, then we'll touch on a couple Iran things. But back to what he talked about. Pop-Tarts?
1: Are you Maha?
2: 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Like, I think people should be healthy.
1: No, he is not.
2: But I think ultimately, at
1: the end... 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
2: The Pop-Tart is one of the great American innovations in the history of the world. If you think about it, it comes in this beautiful foil package.
1: He eats all the things you should not be eating. Every single thing.
0: Now, I like Pop-Tarts. I like Pop-Tarts. I don't think we need to go one of the great American inventions for a couple reasons. Have you ever had a Pop-Tart and thought to yourself, wow, that's just the right amount of filling? The filling is delicious. If we were ever allowed to get Pop-Tarts when I was a kid, we would get the brown sugar and cinnamon ones, and so good. It wasn't enough filling. The Pop-Tart teases you. To make the teasing even worse, the crust around the outside. If you're looking at a Pop-Tart, only about 75% of what you're looking at, Chris says less than that, has actual filling inside of it. There's this crust around the edge, which, okay, crust can't be all bad, right? Ah, but here, that's the thing. A good pizza place understands, yes, of course, the sauce is always the most important part of a pizza, but it's all important. And the crust matters too. And a good pizza place knows that when you get to the crust, you should want to eat the crust because the crust is good as the right flavor, right consistency, all right? Pop-Tart apparently doesn't care about this at all. The edges of a Pop-Tart are so dry and crappy. There's no filling. It's like I need an extra gallon of water to try to eat a Pop-Tart crust. The Pop-Tart could be way better than it is. You know what is good? And I was telling Jewish producer Chris and degenerate producer Corey about this before the show. The toaster strudel. Now, they were a little more money, so we were not allowed to get them very often when I was a kid. But every now and then, my parents would let me get a toaster strudel. Absolutely magnificent. All right. Let's do this. CNN put out some polling. So don't yell about CNN. All right. They're just tracking the polling going on in the country. What issues are driving people to the polls?
4: Top issue, a midterm vote. You can list up the three issues. The economy, not surprisingly, comes in at number one at 54%. Immigration, 28%. Look where climate change is. It's tied for
0: 54% is by far the biggest one. Immigration down in the 20s. The economy. Okay. On Fox News, Aaron Cohen said this about Iran.
5: Economic pressure takes away the regime's money, but internal resistance is what drives that sense of control. You cannot, in my opinion, simply apply economic pressure. I agree with General Keane. I agree with Colonel Howe. However, my contention is that it's time to start thinking about covert action. Mm-hmm. What do I mean by that specifically, Colonel? I mean that it's time to start honestly thinking about training and arming the multiple resistance groups within Iran in order to be able to use the time for the economic pressure that's going to start to degrade the besiege. They're going to start running out of money. It's just a question of months. But what are we going to do with that time block? It's time to start arming. He's going to disagree with me with man pads for taking out helicopters, but I'm talking about crates of RPGs.
6: Right.
5: I'm talking about crates of Kalashnikov rifles. I'm talking about training packages from U.S. Green Berets. Nobody does it better than them in the world. Trace, you got to use that time to start building the resistance within Iran.
0: We have people on Fox News talking about sending in the Green Berets and dropping AK-47s in the hands of who? I'm not sure. Remember, Iran butchered, I think the number is 52,000 of their resistance people. Just found them, butchered them. We already tried to get some weapons into the hands of the Iranians. We had to use the Kurds to do that. The Kurds just stole the guns. Okay. Trump went on Truth Social today and he said this. The USA has total control over the Strait of Hormuz. I think we will keep it. Our naval blockade is being called by everyone, quote, a wall of steel, and there is nothing Iran can do about it. They have no navy. They have no air force. Their remaining soldiers are unpaid. The IRGC is decimating and fleeing, and their leadership is uncertain at best, he says. Now they have no money. Their country is shot. All they have is fake news and 300% inflation and getting worse. Iran is all talk, no action. Bully of the Middle East no longer. And then he finishes it off with a praise be to Allah. Trump is a funny guy. All right. That's what Trump said. Now let me read you this. And this is long, but I wanted to read it to you. And this is not from me. This is from the Wall Street Journal. And that doesn't mean it's correct, right? Doesn't mean it's correct, but it does track with some of the things we heard from the Wall Street Journal. Gulf energy producers, this would be, you know, UAE, these places. Gulf energy producers have completely lost faith in the Trump administration and are quietly accepting Iran's permanent control over the Strait of Hormuz because the alternative, returning to war, would be worse, per the Wall Street Journal. Just reading this to you. Gulf states don't like the emerging deal that formalizes Iranian oversight of inbound ships, but they see it as the least bad option compared to further military escalation, which would put their energy infrastructure at risk. The conflict has left the region, vital to global energy security, with no good option for countering Iran. Now, I know that was already a lot, and I'm about to read you some things with a couple details in it. Hang with me for 30 seconds. These are really important details. You need to pencil these into your mind as best you can, all right? This is from the article. The numbers are stark. Crude exports through the strait have collapsed to 2.2 million barrels per day from 8.5 million a month ago. But wait, it's worse. Pre-war, what were they? Pre-war flows of roughly 20 million barrels per day are a distant memory. Gulf states' alternative export routes are also under attack. Saudi Arabia's Red Sea pipeline hit by Houthi strikes. Egypt's Damietta port struck by drones. Iranian officials have declared the new Iranian order in the strait is irreversible. Now, I'm not going to sit here and say all that's 100% correct because it's the Wall Street Journal and I don't trust them. I'm not going to say everything Trump said is 100% correct. We're going to keep the strait because, you know, it's Trump and it's, you know what's going to happen there. But let's focus on this part. Before we cross the ocean and drop bombs on the Iranians, there was 20 million barrels a day of crude oil flowing through the Strait of Hormuz. That number is now 2.2 million. That cannot continue. It just can't. It can't. Send in the Green Berets. 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
0: It is the Jesse Kelly Show. Final segment of the Jesse Kelly Show on a Wednesday. Don't forget, You can email us your love, your hate, your death threats, Jesse at jessekellyshow.com. I'm sorry, I have to play it again with all the dead air that comes with it. NBC News, well, first to Milwaukee. Well, hey, looks like we got the wrong data.
18: There are two things. There's the audit log and the results. What we uncovered was that five of the sticks had the audit log downloaded and not the results. It's a human error. These things can happen. So basically what we need to do is go back to the operation center and we're going to download out of those five machines the results and make sure that it's not the audit log.
0: Five of the nine? Five of the nine? NBC News just flat out froze up in the middle of their broadcast. What did you say?
19: I guess the exact thing, yes, is if five of the USB sticks were missing results from the election, so then they have to go try to re-grab them. Yeah, and they're... all the folks behind the scenes are talking about this as well, so we can also... Look, it's unfortunate.
20: The folks behind the scenes hear you're saying.
19: Yes.
20: How do I ask this artfully?
0: Well, I'm sorry, what do you say? I'm just not getting it. I thought you said it was five of the nine. That is what you said, right? It's five of the nine? All right. I want to touch on this because I think maybe there's a chance it'll help you. Certainly, if you're a young person, I'm about to give you some good advice. I saw this headline. Cardinals, NFL team, Cardinals star rookie Jeremiah Love gifts a girlfriend $300,000 Lamborghini. So I'm going to give you a bit of advice. I'm not some super finance guy, never pretended to be. But I try to talk to him whenever I can. I talked to this guy a long time ago. I was young. Hey, I want to get rich. And he was rich. Hey, how do I get rich? You're rich. I want to be rich. I want a Rolex. I don't think I'll ever own a Rolex, but I want a Rolex. How do I get rich? And he told me the most boring advice in the world. I was so disappointed at the time. I wanted a tip. I wanted a hot tip. You know what? I get rich. You find $50 and invest in this company, and then you'll be worth $1 billion in a year. That's the kind of thing I wanted. And he said, really? Just avoid the big mistake. That's it. Invest a little bit of money every year. Invest, you know, put away your 5, 10%. Let compound interest do its thing. But the most important thing is don't financially drive yourself off a cliff. You don't need a second house. You don't need a boat. Don't develop a gambling addiction. Don't develop a cocaine habit. He told me this. He's like, don't get a divorce. Don't get that. These are the things that will keep you from being rich one day. You know how you can get rich one day? It's extremely boring. Sock money away. Drive the speed limit. That's how. I don't know how we're not giving financial literacy classes to these wealthy, to these young people who come into a lot of wealth at this point in time, but a $300,000 Lamborghini for a woman who isn't even your wife, my word, he's going to be broke. And everyone's saying he signed a $50 million contract. He'll blow through every dime of that. He'll be broke. He's going to need to switch to Pure Talk. I mean, we all should switch to Pure Talk, obviously. Just morally, we all should switch to Pure Talk. But remember, we're talking a fraction of the cost of the big wireless companies. A fraction of the cost. Switch to Pure Talk if for no other reason than to save a fortune, which you will need when your girlfriend ends up cleaning you out and driving away with her $300,000 Lamborghini. Now, I don't think you have a $300,000 Lamborghini, but I bet you money you do have some bills you'd like to see go down. So dial #250, say Jesse Kelly, you will speak to an American who speaks English. And isn't that freaking wonderful? You're not going to have to deal with this.
21: Les pido que sean campeones de un cambio a la ley de migración.
0: And you'll be there yelling, representative, but she'll keep going.
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0: dial #250 and say Jesse Kelly. I have to play you this. So that Hong chick, that commie chick in Wisconsin, she lost her primary. Of course, they were out there interviewing people who voted for, This is just so perfect. They interviewed this woman who voted for Hong. Hey, kind of important. Governor of your state, really important. Why'd you vote for her?
1: It's nice to see someone who's like me to be in the office. And she's a single mom. I'm not a single mom, but I was at one point. And she's a part of the working class. Mm-hmm. She's a woman who understands women's issues. And also, she's a breath of fresh air here for Wisconsin.
0: If you've ever wondered why the Democrat Party is obsessed with identity politics, and the Republican Party likes it too much, too, by the way. But if you've ever wondered why the Democrat Party is obsessed with identity politics, I'm just going to tell you right now, it's because the Democrat voter is obsessed with identity politics. I'll play it again for you one time. Think about choosing the top executive of your state and using this as a criteria.
1: It's nice to see someone who's like me to be in the office. And she's a single mom. I'm not a single mom, but I was at one point. And she's a part of the working class. Mm-hmm. She's a woman who understands women's issues. And also, she's a breath of fresh air here for Wisconsin.
0: We really do get the government we deserve. And I'm right about Pop-Tarts.
3: And now...
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3: Headlines we didn't get to.
0: Hit the road, Jack. State Department yanks visas for 175,000 visitors who mocked our laws. I will again say that I love the fact that I voted for Donald Trump. I understand everything isn't perfect. Everything isn't the way I want. But you didn't have this stuff under Joe Biden. We are finally taking some steps to get these foreigners out of our country. This is from the National Pulse. Data: Harris is far ahead of Newsom and AOC in the new poll. And now she has to sit and wait for Newsom to come from behind. Appeals court allows DHS's fast-track deportations of immigrant parolees. Again, why didn't it already exist? But let's not dwell on the bad. At least we have it. California calls Paramount's threat to leave, quote, blackmail. I love these commie states just keep doing the most horrible things. And then when everyone leaves, they're all, wait, you can't do that. No, they can. You don't have everything walled off like East Germany. They're going to leave. I am going to leave, but I shall return tomorrow to do it again with you. All right. That's all.

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5: White House exit. I'm Chris DeMeo, Fox News. White House Press Secretary Caroline Leavitt is leaving her post to spend more time with her family.
6: Caroline just put out an additional post saying that serving as the White House Press Secretary of the last year and a half has been the honor and adventure of a lifetime. She expresses her gratitude to the president for the privilege of speaking on his behalf at the podium and talks about how challenging it has been working in one of the most demanding and important jobs while also welcoming two young children in recent years. You know, she is the youngest press secretary in history. The president in his post seems to indicate as well that she will continue to play a role as an outside advisor.
5: That's Fox's Jackie Heinrich at the White House. 11 people have been indicted in what the Justice Department calls a decade-long marriage fraud scheme.
7: DOJ officials are calling these sham marriages, with Chinese nationals coming to the United States and paying tens of thousands of dollars to obtain green cards illegally. 11 people were indicted in this investigation. The announcement was made by Attorney General Todd Blanche in Washington, though most of the alleged criminal activity took place in New York City and surrounding boroughs. Federal prosecutors say that facilitators paired foreign nationals seeking immigration status with U.S. citizens recruited by other scheme participants to engage in these sham marriages. They used attorneys, tax preparers, marriage officiants to facilitate the marriages and submit fraudulent immigration paperwork to obtain permanent residency for the foreign nationals.
5: That's Fox's David Spunt in Washington. Jury selection.

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3: President Trump says the U.S. has total control of the Strait of Hormuz and negotiations are proceeding. Iran rejects that claim, saying efforts to revive peace talks remain stalled.
4: Enforcing a naval blockade in the Strait of Hormuz, CENTCOM says today a U.S. Navy MH-60 helicopter fired two Hellfire missiles into the Vela Nova's engine room after the ship's civilian crew ignored repeated warnings from American forces. The ship is no longer transiting to Iran. The president sees that as more effective than peace talks.
5: We totally control the Strait of Hormuz. We have control over it. Nobody else, only us. Our Navy is unbelievable. And things are going great for our country.
4: And when the president is optimistic about peace talks or when things seem like they might be developing well, the president will say something like, we might have a deal within 2 days. Right now, he's not saying that.
3: Fox's Peter Ducey at the White House. U.S. forces are on track to leave Iraq next month.
6: Following a meeting with U.S. CENTCOM Commander General Brad Cooper, Iraq's prime minister says September 30th is a fixed and final date for U.S. forces to completely withdraw from Iraq as part of an anti-ISIS mission. The U.S. and Iraqi governments agreed in 2024 to draw down the U.S.-led operations against ISIS. And since then, American troops have been based mainly in the Kurdish region in northern Iraq. Those bases have come under attack since the war with Iran was launched in February. Once the withdrawal is complete next month, it will mark the end of a U.S. military presence in Iraq since the 2003 invasion. At the White House, Jared Halpern, Fox News.
3: Gas prices are inching up a bit. AAA says the cost of a gallon of regular on average in the U.S. is now $4.03. That's up about 2 cents since yesterday and more than a dollar since this time last year. Diesel is at $5.35, up about 4 cents since Tuesday. I'm Chris DeMayo. This is Fox News.
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1: And welcome back, George Norrie, along with Bonnie Buckner, as we talk about your dreams. Bonnie, can you teach somebody how to dream?
9: You can teach somebody how to dream. That's two parts, George. That's learning to remember your dreams and then know what to do with them. So one of the things that you can do is just simply write down your dreams. But I was thinking over the break, you know how you were talking about you meeting your goals when you were thinking about before going to sleep something. I was thinking about a story that my family always told. My father had lost a really great sort of collector's knife of his father, my granddad, and couldn't find it. And my grandmother, who was a big dreamer, all of my family were big dreamers, put my dad to bed and said, if you focus, you can dream about this and you'll find it. And he went to sleep and he dreamed where it was, got up in the middle of the night, ran out. It was in the barn. I grew up in Texas and found it. So that sort of idea was a big idea in my family of paying attention to your dreams, asking your dreams questions. And these are all ways that you can start to dialogue with your dreams.
1: And there's another dream of mine I want your interpretation of. I've mentioned this before. I went to the University of Detroit when I was younger and got my bachelor's degree in communications. In order to graduate, you needed 128 credit hours. So I was enrolled in full-time curriculum, doing my thing. Somewhere in my third year of the four-year program, I got a job at a television station. They hired me as a production assistant. It was great. I mean, people at the university thought I was a wonder boy. And the only catch was they wanted me during the daytime, and I had to switch all my courses from daytime to nighttime to get my degree in 4 years. Well, I told my dad I was getting this job and I was going to make this switch, and he was so upset with me because he thought I wasn't going to get my degree in 4 years, if at all. And I promised him, I said, Dad, I'm going to get this degree. I'm going to school at night. I'll get it in the 4 years. It's a great job. It's going to lead to other things. It'll work out for us. Believe me. And he was really upset. He wouldn't talk to me for 2 months. Anyways, I got my degree in 4 years, rammed through the classes, did everything. He was proud of me and happy and everything else. Now let's talk about the dreams.
9: Okay.
1: I would dream that I was 1 credit hour short of getting my degree. And I would wake up in this cold sweat, panicking that I didn't get my degree. And I had to go into the closet and look at my degree, University of Detroit, BA diploma. It got to the point, Bonnie, where I had to put the degree on my nightstand to see it when I woke up and look at it. And then the dream stopped. What happened to me?
9: So the dream stopped when you put the diploma on your nightstand?
1: Yes.
9: Great. That's awesome. So like I was talking about earlier, these seminal moments, that's a big experience for a young man to have their father not speak to them for a couple of months and have a question around their capacity to do something. And you clearly did that something. And on the outside, that was all resolved. As you said, my father was proud of me and all of that. But on the inside, there was this moment in life where on an emotional level, there was a question mark around, can I actually do this? So dreams bring up these sort of not quite settled, unresolved emotional experiences, or maybe they were settled for a moment, but something's happening in waking time that's similar and is sort of echoing with that. But by putting that on the nightstand in waking time, this is exactly how we start to shift our dreams. It's resolving that am I capable question mark into I am capable, and here's the proof of that.
1: It was by far the smartest thing I ever did for my career at that age, 19, 20 years old. And it just exploded my career because I got my radio job based on the fact that I was working at that television station. They saw it on my resume and they hired me immediately. And from that radio job, I got a TV producer's job, executive producer, news director. I just went up the ladder, but it was the greatest move I ever did. I knew it and I was right.
9: I knew it and I was right. You see that, George? This is the thing. Most of us are really clear most of the time with what we need to do. If we're not clear, it's because there's some kind of thing, either we don't have enough information yet, which is legitimate, or there's some kind of social or work or family pressure that's causing us to question that decision. I can't tell you how many people have come to me and said, I need to work on X in my life because this thing happened and I knew it was going to happen 3 years ago. Or even they'll tell me, I had a dream 3 years ago this was going to happen and I still took the bad decision for myself. You know, part of dreaming is coming back to that space where we know exactly and we do, we follow our own inner compass, let's say.
1: You ready for calls?
9: Let's do it.
1: Let's start with Roxy in the state of Washington. Hi, Roxy. Welcome.
10: Hi. Hi, George. Hi, Bonnie.
1: Hi.
9: Hi, Roxy.
10: Would you like me to tell you this dream I had that was so disturbing 35 years ago that it still gives me a pit in my stomach to think about, and I don't understand why I received this information? It started when the dream started, and it's nighttime in my small town. And I see a skeleton riding a bicycle chasing me. So I turn and I run. And the dream starts on a small street that I don't really go down in my day-to-day life. Anyway, I leave that and I run around the corner and up the hill to another house, and he's still chasing me, and I'm still running, and I'm terrified, and he's coming after me, so I'm headed down the street again toward another direction, and then the dream ends. And that's kind of the short version, but it wasn't any more graphic than that. But 3 months later, a triple attempted homicide happened in my town.
1: Oh, geez.
10: To those three people at those houses that I was at. One was successful and the two others were failed attempts. But why premonition dreams when it's not detailed enough to do anything about it, and it has nothing to do with me per se? It's bothered me for so long. And when I heard your voice and that you were going to be on, I knew I needed to call, see what you had to say.
9: Yeah, that's really, I understand why that was such a disturbing dream, Roxy. And, mm-hmm. you know, one of the things that we were talking about earlier is how we're all sort of satellite receivers. And that means that there's just signals out there and we're going to catch them in different moments, different ways. And it's kind of like, you know, when we can see a storm maybe in the distance, and for those people in that town, it's maybe there's lightning and hail, and we feel atmospherically that the barometer, the barometric pressure has changed for us, but the real storm is out there. And it is disturbing because we always want to be able to understand a premonitory dream like that and act on it, do something about it. But we don't always get enough information for that. And so I've had many, many people, for example, around 9/11, there were a lot of people who were picking up on a general thought disturbance out in the, you know, the dream field. And none of that was confirmed until after 9/11, just like your dream wasn't confirmed until after these unfortunate homicides happened and attempts happened. So the one thing that I can say that is perhaps the positive to bring out of this is it's for me also, as disturbing as it is, it's also reaffirming that we're all that we are more connected than we think we are. And there's some sort of human solidarity in that for me.
10: Okay. Thank you for your...
1: Thanks, Roxy. My daughter had a 9/11 dream about a week before it happened, Bonnie. She called me up and said, "Dad, I had the strangest dream. I'm walking in a huge metropolitan city. And as I'm walking down the street, I look at my feet and they're buried in dust, in grime. And then I look up in the sky and it's snowing something." And that was obviously the stuff falling from the building. Well, when 9/11 happened and we saw the pictures on television, it dawned on me that was her dream. She had a precognitive dream. And like you said, I bet a lot of people did.
9: A lot of people did, and a lot of people have around other things. I mean, I don't know if y'all have ever read The Perfect Storm by Sebastian Younger. I love that book for many reasons. But there were several people who dreamed about that particular, I forget the name of the ship that sunk in that storm, but there were several people who had premonitory dreams about it and dreams about it sinking. And in fact, one guy who had been hired to be one of the fishermen on that boat had this impression when he stepped on the boat, no, this is going to sink. And he stepped off and he quit the job before going out. And then after the boat sank, a few of the people who had family members on the boat had visitation dreams from their past family members afterwards.
1: Let's go to John in Wisconsin. Hello, John. Go ahead.
11: Hello, George. Hello, Bonnie. Brief comment and a question, please. 7 years ago, I retired due to an unexpected disability. I was 62 at the time. Since then, I have dreams every night, but they're not dreams. They're nightmares, always work-related. missing appointments, late for work, screwing something up. I never have any dreams that are pleasant or a fantasy. Bonnie, I hope to hire you to help you help me work through this. Here's my question. Is my situation unusual or more of the norm? And George, thank you for taking my call.
1: Thank you, John.
9: Hey, John, it's not unusual at all. The missing appointment is the unexpected disability. So there's a way to repair that. You know, you can think about it. We're sort of going along. Think of it as driving our car and suddenly there's a flat. We have to stop and change the tire or fix the flat in some way to keep going. And so dreams like this of missing an appointment is sort of like having the flat. I've actually had people have dreams of suddenly getting a flat tire. So one of the ways to repair that is to simply, as I talked about in the first part of the show, close your eyes and the next time you have one of these dreams and go back in and participate in the dream such that you make the appointment. That's one way you can start to shift those dreams.
1: I had a couple of dreams, Bonnie, that I don't dream anymore, but I used to when I was younger. One was running. My feet were running like crazy, but I wasn't going anywhere. And the other dream was the falling dream where you fall out of a building or something, but you never hit the bottom. What was that all about?
9: Well, I often feel there are certain moments in life when I'm running like crazy and I'm not getting anywhere. And that's a common human feeling, you know, when we want something to move forward and it's not moving forward. And falling dreams are also a sort of common thing. I used to have dreams of going up super, super fast, way fast, like it's a roller coaster in reverse. So part of this is speaking to when we're up, down is a sort of frightening immediate shift in our experience. Or if we're down and going suddenly very up is an immediate shift in our experience. So both of them are just speaking to some kind of inner movement that is a dramatic reversal of where we're at in the moment.
1: Is it healthy to dream?
9: It's so healthy for us to dream. It's like vitamins at night for our body system. And sometimes it doesn't seem that way if we have nightmares or something like this. But I wanted to, you know, part of why we're asking also people to send in, you know, big dreams or you know, life-shifting dreams is because in the same way that we're very connected and maybe a group of us have precognitive dreams around 9/11, we also have very big precognitive dreams in the positive sense, but we don't always make that connection to things that are happening in the positive. Or we have these big dreams that start to move us in terms of an idea forward. If you notice, there's a lot of in times in history, shifts in inventions and technology that happen at the same time in different countries, different places in the world, which is part of us being all connected, just like REM sleep came about at the same time that Michel Jouvet in France was discovering it, calling it paradoxical sleep. We're all connected. And so we can move ourselves forward individually and as humanity in the positive ways as well by cluing into some of our great dreams.
1: Let's go to Ruth in Maryland. Hello, Ruthie.
12: Hi, George and Bonnie. Thank you for taking my call. And Bonnie, my question for you is, does cannabis use suppress your dreams? Because I feel that it does. So what is your opinion on that? Thank you.
9: You're asking about cannabis suppressing your dreams?
1: Yeah.
9: Okay, great, because it dropped out for just a moment. I find that it has in people that I've worked with. So I have worked with clients before who told me that they were heavy cannabis users and never dreamed, and then they stopped and they suddenly started dreaming. And often that's when they then make an appointment with me because suddenly they have this dreamscape that comes alive for them and they want to understand it better.
1: Interesting take. And again, your book is called The Secret Mind, Unlock the Power of Dreams and Transform Your Life. What message would you like people to get when they read the book, Bonnie?
9: The point of this book is to put in everybody's hands a means for understanding their inner life more, working with it, and transforming things in it.
1: Does it work for everybody?
9: Well, I don't know if I could say it works for everybody. I don't know if 8 billion people have worked with it, but I get emails back from people saying this book really gave me the opportunity to answer some questions I've had in my life, or to shift out of patterns of being angry, or to shift out of this or that and change, make big changes in my life.
1: What do you think of having a little notebook by your bed and jot down your dreams whenever you wake up?
9: I highly recommend that, and much more so than using an app, because apps don't capture the full experience of dreaming.
1: That's a good point. Well, we're going to come back in a moment with Bonnie Buckner and take final phone calls here on Coast to Coast. Those of you on hold, just hang right there and we will be back with you. And again, the name of her book is The Secret Mind, Unlock the Power of Dreams and Transform Your Life. And her website is linked up at coasttocoastam.com. Right now she is live in Europe, and we will be back with final calls in a moment on Coast to Coast AM.
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2: Fox News, I'm Ted Lindner. New reports show President Trump's trade agenda is bringing jobs back to the states. Commerce Secretary Howard Lutnick telling Fox Business's Kudlow the president's tariffs work.
3: These tariffs, protecting American manufacturing jobs, building and constructing those jobs. This is where we're going. And you know what the key is? We're going to have to train young people for these high-tech jobs.
2: Critics of the tariffs claim they only raise costs. President Trump announcing on Wednesday that White House Press Secretary Karoline Leavitt's leaving her position to spend more time with her family. Former senior counselor to the president, Kellyanne Conway, says Caroline's time in the White House was historic.
4: She will go down as one of the best White House press secretaries, definitely for her work behind the podium, but her work behind the scenes that the public doesn't always see.
2: Secretary Leavitt expected to continue a relationship with the president with an outside advisor role. America's listening to Fox News.
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4: Whether it's physical activity, obesity, diet, smoking, low on hormones, stress, sleep disorders, or your age can be supported by reducing inflammation and aiding the body to heal itself appropriately. 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
1: And welcome back. Our final segment with Bonnie Buckner as we talk about your dreams. Bonnie, with clairvoyant dreams, is there something out there that is giving us the information? How does that happen?
9: Well, we are all connected in the sort of dream field. And I also hold out a big space for mystery, because mystery is so important. And I know we often want to just find out the answers to everything, and science is all about finding out the answers to everything. But holding a little space for mystery is what moves us further. It's the part on the map that's uncharted that we want to keep going for. And it's an integral part of our own sort of self-becoming when we hold out mystery of why something's happening in some way. And it's kind of like a little, you know, bait on a hook. You know, we've gotten this dream, and so now what are we going to do with that?
1: Let's go to the phones. Billy in Glendale, California, to get us started. Hi, Billy.
10: Hey, how you doing, George? Hey, how you doing, Bonnie? What's up?
1: Great.
9: Hi, Billy.
10: Hi. I was calling because I had a series of dreams since 2013 that I wanted to get your opinion on, and I had a question. In 2013, between then and now, I've had this series of dreams where I'm certain I've actually somehow traveled back in time to either late 1996 or sometime during 1997 when I was in 9th and 10th grade. But in all of these dreams, you know, while I'm encountering many of my friends and even two of my homies who are actually now passed on now, I'm constantly finding myself in situations that never actually happened back then. And there's some, even though most of the dreams are pretty normal, there's some supernatural things happening, such as me being able to go back and forth to the past, even though I can never figure out how I did it. And at one point, two of my enemies even jump in the same body with each other, and they try to fight me and a friend of mine who's now deceased, but in the dream, he was still alive. And I even woke myself up accidentally one time talking to my friend Vicky, who I haven't seen in years. Yeah, because I was talking to her in the dream, and then apparently I was talking in my sleep, and I woke myself up like that. Now here goes the question. Before I started having these dreams, communication between my friend Vicky and I was actually kind of strained at this particular point in life. After a few years of having some of these dreams, it actually somehow, well, I don't know if it was the dreams or not, but somehow communication between Vicky and I actually improved. And so now I'm actually seriously wondering, did I actually somehow really find a way to go back in time, actually change my past, and therefore improve my present?
9: Billy, this is a great question. And actually, when we make an inner shift, we shift all the experiences moving forward. So the inner shift is around something that maybe we got stuck on in the past. So whatever it was that was causing the relationship with Vicky to be strained, that's past, but we are experiencing the strain today. And so in our dreams, when we make a shift around that, then it eases both our experience of looking backwards. So instead of looking backwards at Vicky as strained, we can look backwards as Vicky as not strained or fluid or even nice, which then changes our going forward present tense and future experience with Vicky. Does that make sense?
10: Yes, it does.
1: There you go. Thanks, Billy. Hope it works. Did you go to college to learn this? How did you learn this stuff, Bonnie?
9: So I met a teacher of dreaming. What I teach is a 13th century lineage of dreams that I then did go and get a PhD in psychology around studying images and that inner experience. So it's the two. At the very base of it is a very ancient lineage that I learned from a teacher, and then I've added my own academic research to that.
1: Next up, Anthony in Monterey, California. Anthony, go for it.
11: Hey, George, how's everybody doing?
1: Good, Anthony, thanks.
11: Okay, thank you for taking my call. It's my first time. Anyways, sorry, I'm not trying to hold you guys up. I have a couple of dreams that have been bothering me. When I was a kid, I'm talking like, I don't know, 7 years old, 8 years old, I had this reoccurring dream that King Kong... Yeah, the giant monkey King Kong ripped open my roof, lifted me up by my leg, and excuse my language, but he was like squeezing my testicles. And I mean, it hurt. I woke up in pain multiple times from this, and it was always King Kong. And that was one thing. And another thing is I used to have deja vu a lot. And I don't have it anymore. As a matter of fact, I don't even dream at all anymore. So,
1: what would cause the King Kong dreams, Bonnie?
9: Well, you know, when we're young, this was happening, Anthony, when you were 7 or 8. And when we're young, life is about sort of starting to understand and integrate these really big energies that we have inside of ourselves. We have really, we don't realize our amazing, huge creative capacity and how big emotions, hormones, drives, desires, instincts, how big those feel. And especially when we're young, when we're older, we sort of habituate to them. But when we're young, this is all brand new, big news. And so King Kong is huge. He's that huge energy. And that huge energy that is pressing in on my, that sexual drive in some way, in a threatening way. And the energies like that can be very threatening. When I was a kid, there was a period of time where I had a lot of dreams about extremely windy spaces. And I was trying to like go across the plains to get to shelter away from the wind. And that wind is all these big energies and emotions that, you know, little kids don't know what to do with. That's why, as you know, very young ages, sometimes kids just have a meltdown because it's too much.
1: Could he have seen a TV show about King Kong and that was part of it?
9: Of course. So all the things that we see, I also had at that time of windy dreams, tornado dreams, because I'd seen, you know, The Wizard of Oz, and I lived in Texas where we had tornadoes. So these things we experience on the outside have an impression on us. King Kong is so big, he can lift the roof off my room and do something with me. So then we translate that into our own experience of that big energy, that big thing that seems to be outside of me, that is threatening me, moving me in some kind of way.
1: First time caller Ramona is with us in the state of Washington. Hello, Ramona.
12: Bonnie. Hi, George. Hi, Bonnie. Thank you for taking my call.
9: Hi.
1: Sure thing.
12: So there's two things really quick. So the first one is there was a couple of dreams that I had throughout, I would say, 13 years. Where with my children's father, they were like really bad dreams where I would get really emotional. And the last one that I do remember, I woke up out of my dream crying. Like it was bad. And then the second one is just that I used to have really vivid dreams, but now I don't really dream anymore. And I don't know if it's because I'm just really busy all the time, just very tired. But the first one is the big one.
1: What would cause the causing dream, Bonnie? The crying
9: dream. Yeah, so... You know, there's a couple of things here. One of the things is our dreams emphasize emotional experiences because we're not super aware of the emotions. We don't take time to tend to them when we're awake because we have too many other things that we have to tend to. So in our dreams emphasize things like the King Kong. They make things bigger than life, or waking ourselves up because we're crying. These big emotions help us to wake up to our dreams, to pay attention to them and to work with them in some way, or work through and process those emotions in some way. And Ramona, both you and Anthony mentioned having deja vu or vivid dreams and not having them anymore. As we get older, first of all, it can be hormonal changes. It can also be our lives get very busy, as Ramona said, and we have to be in a quiet space to receive a dream. Receiving a dream is like having an empty cup and saying, please fill it with water. We have to empty our cup, and most of us have very full cups these days. And so we have to sort of create a space, and there's some of the ways that we can create a space for dreaming that I give in the book, The Secret Mind, just different practices we can take that are simple to set ourselves up for receiving a dream.
1: So go to Noel in New York. Noel, go ahead. Welcome to the show.
13: Thank you, George, for taking my call, and hello to you, Bonnie. I had three dreams around 9/11 when the buildings came down of Earth exploding in space. The second dream was with the white male angel who blows up Earth.
1: What causes that, Bonnie?
9: Yeah, like we were talking about earlier with Roxy from Washington, there's a lot of people who had 9/11 dreams prior to 9/11, and you know, there's the thoughts become things, and we can start to pick up on these sort of disturbances of energy in the dream field. And we're, you know, picking up on it the same way that we would pick up on a shift in atmosphere before a rainstorm, for example. So it just comes into images in our dreams, whereas a shift in, you know, temperature on our skin or the way we feel before a rainstorm is more of a physical thing. Picking up things in the dream field is often quite visual.
1: Byron's with us in the state of Michigan, east of the Rockies. Hi, Byron.
14: Hey, George. Thanks for taking my call.
1: Sure thing.
14: Bonnie, some months back, I had a dream. I'm in a very nice high-end restaurant with a gorgeous woman. She looks like she works for Secret Service, dark suit and all that. And she says to me, you don't need to care anymore. Just let go. And I have no idea what I'm supposed to take from that.
9: Well, there's something that's being hung on to that needs to be let go of. And what's so interesting is the Secret Service woman who has a secret. There's a secret to letting go of things. I don't know what in your waking life there is that's being hung on to, whether it's an old belief system or a thought or a perspective, but we can go back into our dreams, and it's very simple. You close your eyes, you exhale slowly three times, counting backwards from 3 to 1, and go back into the dream and ask the Secret Service lady to show you an image of what it is that you need to let go of.
1: How much of our waking life affects our dreams, Bonnie?
9: It's all one feedback loop. So our waking time affects what we're dreaming, and our dreaming affects our waking time. In fact, we're dreaming all the time. We're all dreaming right now. It's just that we're not paying attention to it. In the same way that if it's bright daytime, we know there's a moon out there, but we just can't see it because the sunlight is so bright. So when we're awake, our thoughts are so bright, our to-do list is so bright, we can't see that we're also having these inner images of how we're experiencing everything that we're doing, how we feel about it, what we know about it, the meaning making around it, the new ideas around it. When we finally shut off that bright conscious thought part of ourself at night, then we sink into our dreams, and all of that is easier to see, the same way we see the moon at night. So where it's all one big continuous conscious experience, it's just different, but it's the same life that we're living and experiencing.
1: Bonnie, take a minute and tell people how they can work through your website.
9: So either institutefordreamingandimagery.com or bonniebuckner.com, you'll see we've got a self-study dream class. We've got links to online classes. We've got workshops. You can see on the calendar. You can find the book. There's a lot of different ways to learn more about your dreams and learn how to interact with your dreams to transform your life.
1: Are dreams healthy?
9: Dreams are super healthy. I know people don't like to think that if they're having nightmares, but nightmares are just showing us where we can correct something. No different from shivering if it's too cold and we know we have to go put on a coat. If we have a nightmare, it's telling us that there's something for us to look at a little more closely and we can interact with it and shift something in our waking time.
1: All right. Thank you. Bonnie, keep in touch with us. All right.
9: Thank you so much, George. Thanks.
1: Bonnie Buckner, book is called The Secret Mind. For Dan Galanti, Tom Danheiser, Sue Trikas, Lex Lonehood, Sean Ladasur, Alec Fernandez, Tim Banal, George Knapp, and Richard Serrett, I'm George Norrie, somewhere out there on Coast to Coast AM. We'll see you on our next edition. Until then, be safe, everyone.

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3: You have some dough. 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
4: what we really need are civil, civic conversations. 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
5: Caroline Levitt is moving on. I'm Ted Lindner, Fox News. President Trump's press secretary leaving the administration at the end of the month. Fox's Jared Halpern with more from the White House.
6: Caroline Levitt, the youngest person to ever serve as White House press secretary, will step down at the end of the month. President Trump announced a move on social media, saying Levitt will depart her role to spend time with her young family, adding Levitt will be one of his top outside advisors and an influential voice within the Republican Party. Levitt recently returned to the White House following the birth of her second child in May. She served as a press aide during President Trump's first term and was a top spokesperson for the president's 2024 campaign. At the White House, Jared Halpern, Fox News.
5: Tuesday night, President Trump gave reporters an update on the strategy used to protect him on his way back from the NATO conference in Turkey last month. Fox's Jackie Heinrich with more.
7: A comparatively quiet week for the president, taking few questions from reporters after an explosive report revealed he was secretly shuttled off Air Force One in a catering truck last month.
8: I go by Secret Service and the military. They wanted me to go in a different flight, a different plane, equal safety, but they wanted me to do it, so I do it. I do what they say.
7: Secretary of State Marco Rubio, Treasury Secretary Scott Bessent, and White House Communications Director Stephen Chung remained on Air Force One, which they knew was acting as a decoy. But a senior administration official said several steps were taken to keep the plane safe, including F-35 fighter jet escorts. Reporters on the plane had been told to keep their window shades down so they wouldn't see the military escort.
5: President Trump saying the military jet he flew on that night was at greater risk. And there is a $1 billion Powerball jackpot winner on Wednesday night. A winning ticket has been sold in the state of Illinois. Winning numbers drawn were 4, 26, 66, 67, 69, and the red Powerball was 9. 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
9: History isn't just in textbooks. It's the story of us, the United States. 2026 marks 250 years of America. And through

0: Everybody's Kevin Nealon.
1: What's up, guys? 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
3: The Attorney General says they're charging 11 people in what is one of the largest marriage fraud prosecutions in U.S. history.
4: The indictment has charged 11 people with overseeing more than 1,000 sham marriages between Chinese nationals and U.S. citizens. U.S. Attorney General Todd Blanch said facilitators of these marriages were naturalized U.S. citizens from China, including one green card holder.
5: The facilitators used social media and other forms of advertising to market fraudulent immigration services to foreign nationals, primarily from China. And Chinese nationals would pay these facilitators as much as $100,000 for assistance in obtaining a marriage.
4: They would then apply for fraudulent green cards. The U.S. citizens participating in this scheme would then get paid as much as $30,000. Jessica Rosenthal, Fox News.
3: Each defendant faces up to 15 years in prison if convicted. The U.S. military is on track to pull all of its forces out of Iraq by the end of September, marking the end of a presence that started with the 2003 invasion against Saddam Hussein. U.S. troops pulled out of bases in most areas of Iraq last year, but maintained a presence in the semi-autonomous northern Kurdish region. Tons of aid from regional partners are beginning to roll into Colombia as the search for survivors in the rubble of a powerful earthquake continues to grow. The devastation has tested Colombia's new president and his government as it scrambles to respond to the disaster and as the country's leadership pushes to provide aid to the most affected communities. The government says at least 265 people have died in the 7.4 magnitude quake that struck the country's west on Monday. Some 500 more are still missing. That's a number that's expected to climb significantly. U.S. stocks indexes closed mixed on Wednesday. As cooler consumer inflation reported strong AI infrastructure earnings lifted tech shares while the Dow dipped slightly. I'm Ted Lindner. This is Fox News.
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10: It's clear in the mid-70s this morning. Plenty of sunshine later today. We stay dry. Humidity really starting to crank up, though. We'll head into the mid-90s. That heat index well above 100. Sunshine, upper 90s by Friday. Mostly sunny Saturday. Just an isolated storm staying hot in the upper 90s. From the Georgia Weather Net, I'm meteorologist Jason Wally.
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From the heartland of America and the gateway to the West, good morning, good evening, wherever you may be, across the nation, around the world. I'm George Norrie, and this is Coast to Coast AM. Later tonight, the Good Witch joins us. Here's what's happening. President Donald Trump said the U.S. has total control over the Strait of Hormuz, a claim that Iran has disputed, and that comes as ships are hesitant to pass through the waterway. He says, "I think we will keep it," he wrote on his Truth Social platform. The number of vessels tracked transiting through the Strait of Hormuz fell to a one-week low of 8. About 130 ships a day passed through that vital waterway before the war started on Feb 28. Annual inflation slowed for the second month in a row, cooling to 3.4% in July, as prices at the pump and the grocery store delivered less of a bite. That was data released from the Bureau of Labor Statistics. And the slowing U.S. labor market is presenting more challenges for a housing sector.

0: sector facing affordability challenges, with would-be homebuyers struggling to save amid persistent inflation and a less dynamic employment outlook. Investment analyst Mish Sedlak with us here. Mish, your thoughts on the economy. What's going on here?
1: Hey, let's tie those two stories together, George, because they kind of go together. The CPI was actually quite a good report. They reported month over month of just 0.1%. And actually, if you carry it out to two digits, which I do in my calculations, it was even better. It was 0.07%, so less than 0.1%. But all items, excluding food and energy, up 0.2%. But how did we get there? We got there because energy fell 1.48%. Gasoline fell another 2.86%. That's on top of an over 9% decline last month. Now, shelter was up 0.14%, but owner's equivalent rent and rent of primary residence, those are the two key components of shelter, they were up almost a third of a point each. So why was overall shelter down? Because energy down, because utilities are down. George, we're not going to repeat those numbers at all. And let's look ahead here. The Cleveland Fed puts out an inflation forecast, and unlike the GDP forecast, these inflation forecasts are actually pretty good. So they're looking ahead for the PCE, which is the Fed's preferred measure of inflation, not the CPI. They're looking at, for August, 0.34%, and 0.27 on the CPI. The problem is, George, if you annualize those numbers, we're back at 3% and 3.29% on the core PCE, which is the Fed's preferred measure of inflation. That does not support rate cuts, in my opinion. I think the Fed ought to hike. Now let's look at mortgage rates. Mortgage rates are back up to 6.75%, George.
0: Wow.
1: And that's at the same time that home prices are hitting new median highs. So people are squeezed on food, they're squeezed on, and I think they're going to be squeezed again on energy. And one thing we can say is just look at what does the bond market think about all of this? So the stock market was, not super giddy over this today, but the bond market did not react to these good numbers at all. We have the 30-year long bond at the highest rates in 18 years. George, I don't think interest rates are going to come down on mortgages until the Fed actually starts hiking rates to cool the economy. Of course, when they hike the rates, that's going to slow the economy. So my overall take is, I don't think the Fed is in a great spot, George.
0: Not at all. Thank you, Mish. Nick Reiner has been indicted by a Los Angeles grand jury on two counts of first-degree murder with a special circumstance allegation of lying in wait for that December 2025 stabbing death of his parents, filmmaker Rob Reiner and photographer Michelle Singer Reiner. He has pleaded not guilty. In recent times, it seems like the world has become a more unpredictable and chaotic place. From social media outbursts and political upheavals to personal conflicts and bizarre behaviors, there is an undeniable sense that many people are acting in ways that are unusual or even crazy. But what is driving these behaviors? Are they isolated incidents or part of a larger trend? Understanding why people are acting this way today requires examining various social, psychological, and technological factors that influence human behavior in the modern age. Who better to look at this than our own Howard Bloom? Howard, what do you think?
2: Well, today we are going, or to understand why we are going crazy, you have to understand a basic principle. Parents love to trash the technologies that their kids love to flash. In the 1990s, gory blood and guts video games were booming, and adults loved to blame those games for the violence and crime in society. In 1992 and 1993, there were Senate hearings about Mortal Kombat, a blood-drenched video game that urged you to outbattle an opponent then commanded you to finish him off and encouraged you to rip out his heart and tear off his head with his spinal cord still dangling. In 1997 came Grand Theft Auto, a game in which you stole cars, shot policemen, and saw their blood spurt, a game in which you could mow down entire lines of Hare Krishna followers peacefully walking in single file down the sidewalk. You could also jump the curb and splatter ordinary citizens. And topping all that, you could kill the emergency responders who showed up to clean up the mess you had made. Social commentators like anti-game activist Jack Thompson denounced Grand Theft Auto vehemently. Thompson called Grand Theft Auto a murder simulator. Grand Theft Auto, the pundits said, was going to poison the minds of kids and turn them into violent thugs. One of those critics was Hillary Clinton. But was that true? Did Mortal Kombat, Grand Theft Auto, and the single-person shooter games like them boost crime rates? No, just the opposite. 1993, the year of Mortal Kombat, was the year when crime started to drop. Then came Grand Theft Auto, and the crime rate fell even further. In fact, from 1993 to 2024, violent victimization has dropped by 71%. That is a huge, almost unbelievable improvement. It means that today you are 6% more likely to have a life with no criminal violence as you would have been in 1973. Criminologists call this the Great Crime Decline, the largest and longest sustained drop in serious crime since World War II. But do we Americans see that radical increase in our domestic peace? Not at all. Ever since 1993, between 60 and 78% of us have been absolutely certain that crime was worse this year, no matter what year it was, than it was a year ago. And in almost all of these 32 years, crime was actually down, tremendously down. In other words, things were looking up, and we simply failed to see it. So the insanity may not be in the increase in the world's craziness. It may be in the very way we see. Why? There's a slew of reasons, but here's one of them. Every new generation of toys for teens seems threatening and alien to parents. The new playthings are radically different than the toys parents grew up with. So surely those toys must be evil. Today, the new toys for teens are smartphones, TikTok, Facebook, and Instagram. And those toys may soon include artificial intelligence. These electronic companions are driving parents wild. Could they be 2026's equivalent of blood and guts video games? Could they actually bring more blessings than curses? I am convinced the answer is yes.
0: All right, my friend, thank you. Well, people are acting strange, no doubt about that. In a moment, the host of one of the Paranormal Podcast Network shows, Shades of the Afterlife, Sandra Champlain, joins us to talk about the afterlife next on Coast to Coast AM. 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

0: And welcome back to Coast, George Norrie with you, Sandra Champlain with us, international best-selling author, grief expert, and leading investigative voice in the afterlife research. Sandra was once an absolute hard-nosed skeptic, we'll talk about that, but suffered a profound, paralyzing fear of death, so she embarked on a private decade-long investigation into the nature of consciousness. She's one of the hosts of the Paranormal Podcast Network that you can hear on the iHeartRadio Net and Coast to Coast AM's podcasts. Her show is called Shades of the Afterlife, and here she is with drums beating, Sandra Champlain. Hello, Sandra.
1: Hello, George. Yeah, I hear those drums. How are you doing tonight?
0: I'm doing great. How are you?
1: Oh, I'm so happy to be here.
0: What was this paralyzing fear of death that you had? What happened?
1: Well, it seemed to come out of nowhere. You know, when you look at the sky at night and you see the stars, well, I started thinking, what is out there? How far does it go? Who am I? And for whatever reason, it just came across as this fear of dying. Do the lights just go out and I disappear? And it's probably my ego talking, because none of our egos want to go, but it just fell into my lap as total fear. I would go to bed at night and I would think about, what if this is my last night? I'd wake up in the morning with that fear, and it was crazy. So it had me do something about it, and that's how my whole journey began almost 30 years ago.
0: Do you have any doubts at this point about the afterlife?
1: I have no doubts at all. No doubts at all. There has been so much investigation on my side. You know, if I hear of something new or different, or even some of the old things like reincarnation and near-death experiences and EVPs and things, I've got to go after it and experience something myself. It's great. And I love people who listen to our shows, of course, but I think there comes a part with each one of us human beings that we have our own experiences. And those are the things that really push us from believing to knowing. So I have no doubt, and I absolutely love to share my findings and share some great conversations I've had with guests, with all who want to listen, because, George, our life matters. I know there's an afterlife. I know we're going to see our loved ones again, but why the heck are we here on planet Earth? Why is it so hard? So I also like to give some tools to get through this life.
0: We'll get into that. Is there a spiritual tie-in to this?
1: There is a spiritual tie-in. Whether people call the universe, God, the light, divine, there is something alive that connects us all. And I believe our consciousness is behind everything. I believe consciousness really is the force behind it all. But there is something, whether it's a spiritual leader or from a near-death experience, the message comes through the same, and it is life here. We are meant to be kind, to help each other, to forgive, to love one another. So whether it comes from the light and this unconditional love in the when people have a near-death experience, or some of the greatest spiritual leaders of all time, all had the same message. So for me, this is spiritual.
0: You know, Sandra, when you stop to think about it, it's inspiring when you think about life itself in the universe, how it started, what it is, why we're here. It's remarkable, isn't it?
1: It is more than that. And I think I mentioned the ego a little bit earlier. We all have this negative voice in our mind, right? We wake up in the morning, look in the mirror and like, oh, look at the extra pounds. Look at the gray hair. You know, it's not our biggest champion. But when we look through the eyes of wonder, like you say, when we realize that we're on this planet Earth, that's one of billions in the ever expanding universe, right? So, wow. And then even things like the computers in front of us and our cell phones and everything we can touch, somehow it all came from the basic elements of planet Earth. I think that's amazing. And then we get down to the quantum level. I remember the film, What the Bleep Do We Know? I love that. But all we are is invisible vibrating energy. If someone were to put a camera, teeny tiny camera, in one of our atoms, there would be nothing to record. We're just this invisible vibrating energy, which I believe is consciousness. But we are miracles. We really are. And so when we can remember that, that's when I think we're more open to set aside that ultra skeptical hat and start embracing things like ESP and spirit communication and mediums and intuition and all these great things. If our phones can pick up things wirelessly from all around the world, why can't we? And I think, well, I know we do.
0: Sandra, your father's passing had a profound effect on you. What happened?
1: Yeah, George, it was 16 years ago. My dad name is John Champlain, and he was such a good guy. And when he passed, a few things happened. One is my loving siblings and I came to disagreements that you wouldn't believe of. You know, I mean, it was just crazy. You hear about that. You know, you often hear about it when somebody dies, fighting about the will, but it was even beforehand. And we were fighting about things that just never even happened. And I couldn't really get it at the time, but as Dad was getting close to passing, there were worries about his care and all those things. Yeah. Well, I was the only single kid. Everybody else was married in relationships. So I was able to relocate and be there right by my dad's side. And during that time, we had some special conversations. I was honestly afraid to tell him about my afterlife investigations because Dad loved Jesus and he went to church every single day. But there came a time where I spilled the beans to Dad. And, you know, I told him, I actually did a medium reading on my dad, which I can tell you about. But he really went from this knowing of an afterlife from a religious point of view to hearing these stories. And he told me, he says, you promised me you write a book and you tell people about this. Well, unfortunately,
0: I did.
1: When he passed, George, it was so difficult. Grief was so awful. And I know your listeners know just how painful grief is, but
0: oh, yeah.
1: Something inside of me, I was angry and crying and all those great side effects. But something like a light bulb went off, like, this is not the normal Sandra. The normal Sandra is who's on Coast to Coast tonight. I'm happy-go-lucky. I'm interested in people. I love people. I love to share. And I was just miser, right, and angry. And so that had me research grief. And I thought, what is grief that would, one, make us feel so awful. But another thing is these miscommunications with my siblings were awful. They just kept getting worse. And I thought, there's got to be something in it. And the more I dug into grief, I realized our brain chemistry changes, our biology changes. You know, there's these neurotransmitters that run through our system, George, like you hear about them, dopamine and serotonin and all those good things. And they get nearly depleted when we grieve. And these are things that are responsible for our mood, our perception, and so many other things. And so when I started learning what we can do to raise the levels of these neurotransmitters, and some of them are like being present and talking to people, and even, boy, I went to a place that had all puppies and I got to roll around with puppies, you know, feel good things and different things. I thought, okay, this is important. And I learned a whole world about grief. And George, I created back then, I was just a couple years after my dad died, an audio called How to Survive Grief. And I put it on YouTube, just thought, who's ever interested? And what came back to me via email was not only that it gave people some hope and understanding and comfort and tools, but George, people told me they chose not to end their own lives because of it.
0: Wow.
1: It was like I knew what was in their head. And because of that, they knew it was a side effect of grief. And so all of that was this shifting point that told me I need to get this information to the most amount of people I can. And you know, George, when you talk about something and you write a book on it, you got to talk about it for the rest of your life. And I had this thought, like, I don't want to be known as the grief lady for the rest of my life. But Sandra, if you can have the courage to share why you believe in the afterlife, title your book, We Don't Die, A Skeptic's Discovery of Life After Death. deliver on what I knew at the time, evidence of the afterlife. Of course, I know so much more. But chapter 10, George, became that grief audio. And I give it away to people. I do. If, you know, my website is wedontdie.com. If anybody joins my email address, I don't send spam, but you get a free copy of my book. And if you read nothing else, read that chapter on grief.
0: We're going to take a short break and come back and chat more with Sandra Champlain about the afterlife. And we'll take calls next hour here on Coast to Coast AM.
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2: Hell, so that's where Coast to Coast AM comes in and George Norrie comes in. Because you're going to have people on here that will give the government investigators an idea where to look, how to look, and what to look for. So it really does a lot of validation of the history of this show. And this is a huge step forward to getting to the truth, because for the first time, we have the U.S. government admitting that there's something to this, really admitting there's something to this. And that's a big step for all of us.
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11: It's clear in the mid-70s this morning. Plenty of sunshine later today. We stay dry. Humidity really starting to crank up, though. We'll head into the mid-90s. That heat index well above 100. Sunshine, upper 90s by Friday. Mostly sunny Saturday. Just an isolated storm staying hot in the upper 90s. From the Georgia Weather Net, I'm meteorologist Jason Wally.
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1: We'll take your calls next hour with Sandra Champlain as we talk about the afterlife. 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

0: And welcome back to Coast. George Norrie with you, Sandra Champlain with us, host of the Shades of the Afterlife. Our website is WeDon'tDie.com. Sandra, when somebody passes away in their sleep, what is it like for them when they die? Is it like they're in a dream? How do they know what's happening?
1: I think it's the same for anybody who dies in, say, a natural death, getting close to the end, or dying in our sleep. And this information comes from hospice workers, that it's a very natural thing when the body shuts down to do a lot of sleeping. And so many people pass in their sleep. Some obviously do not, but it is as simple, I'm going to make this simple, as feeling sleepy, closing your eyes, opening them again, and realizing you're still you. And around you is a place, very comfortable, seems just like your favorite place on earth. Loved ones are there to greet you, even your pets are there, and a life that just seems very much similar to earth. There are colors that we don't have here on earth. Everything seems alive, light, filled with love. As we know from near-death experiences, some people get drawn to a light, they feel it, there's a tunnel. But we get to pick our best age. We get to communicate telepathically. We have a life review. There's 360-degree omnivision. I said we speak telepathically to one another. And it makes this life here on Earth seem like just a dream. And I don't want to pass this, is that people who are dying in the weeks and days before they pass, we all have loved ones. Some people have pets. Some people have spirit guides or angels that come to take us home. This is common across the board, again, through hospice doctors and nurses. They witness it all the time, that people see loved ones in the room that we can't see. And they all say, get ready, we're going on a trip. So many of them say the bus is here, or the plane is here, or the train is here. And their loved ones are looking healthy and alive.
0: Well, what about that person, though, that doesn't expect to die? They're not sick. They don't have an ailment. They're not slowly dying, but they simply go to bed and they might have a heart attack in their sleep or something like that. When they wake up in their dead state, what do they think they are, in a dream, or when do they realize something's wrong here?
1: Well, I think they realize it right away, because my dad's deceased and so is my grandmother, and I wake up and there you are, and there's my Daisy, my golden retriever. And I think the news comes, here you are with us, and this is what happened. You passed in your sleep.
0: Are we confused for a while?
1: Some people are, some people aren't. They say that for some people, there's something like a hospital or some place where you think you need it to recover a little bit, just to get your feet on the ground, so to speak, to be acclimated with this new surroundings. Others just wake up like, I'm home. This is it. Just like when we wake up in the morning after a bad dream, or it could be a good dream, but we wake up and go, okay, wow, that was so real. But boy, that was just a dream. That's the experience crossing over. And it is filled with love, George, love. And we get to retain our personalities, which is a great thing. We're not just all love and light and good things. You know, it comes through so many medium readings that we have our sense of humor. So that's great.
0: I don't hear you talking about hell too much. Why not?
1: No, you won't. I don't want to ever argue with someone who has a firm belief in hell. And I just want to tell all your listeners right now, everything we talk about on Shades of the Afterlife, I say, if it makes sense to you and it helps you live an empowered life, take it on board. But just like trying on clothes in a dressing room, sometimes it doesn't fit and you go, oh, that part doesn't really work for me. So I'm speaking just for what empowers me, what I've learned from the most amount of people. And I've, between this and I do interviews on YouTube, just one-on-one interviews, and I have over now 850 episodes. So lots of conversations I've had. And the general consensus on hell is it's right here on earth. I mean, there's some really awful things that happen here. And the hardest part of the equation of a human life is the time we spend on Earth. Yes, there's some great things that happen. Yes, there are some joy and love and wonderful things, but there's mainly hardships. And out of those hardships, we grow. So for me, I think the toughest place is here on Earth. I don't call it hell, obviously. This is life. But I also do believe that our mind can create, it can create heaven on Earth and vice versa. It can make a hell out of heaven or a heaven out of hell.
0: Could we be wrong about the afterlife and that it doesn't exist, that there's nothing after you die?
1: Well, anything's possible, George, but I doubt it. I mean, there's so many different reasons to believe and verifiable information through near-death experiences, shared death experiences, terminal lucidity, deathbed visions. These are things that people have no way of knowing. You know, like we often hear the story of in a near-death experience of people floating above their body and being able to see things accurately and those kind of things. That really lends to, okay, we are not just our bodies. And there's so many incredible stories that they're called veridical or verifiable that people had no way of knowing, but their consciousness knows, and we can travel all over the place. And then there's the life review, and we see our lives from other people's perspectives and where we've grown. And it's a very intelligent universe. And with all these different reasons to believe and the incredible medium readings where people's loved ones are brought through, even with sometimes information that the recipient doesn't even know, they've got to go check it out and it's accurate. I've witnessed too much to think that when we just close our eyes that final time, it's over. If that really is the case, then we won't know any better. And it's just like we sleep at night, you know, and that's it. But George, throughout history, there's far too many reasons to believe. And I've witnessed miracles. I know you have too. So I know, and I think many of your listeners do, there's no other explanation for some of these things we've experienced other than our loved ones survived death, and so will we.
0: I'll be the devil's advocate, though, and ask you this question. What if religions set up the dying process in order to control people so they would be so crazy?
1: Oh, that's an interesting question. You know, I had lunch today with Roberta Grimes. Remember her?
0: Yeah.
1: She wrote The Fun of Dying and so many other things. She's an attorney who spent years studying the afterlife, but she also spent years studying religion. She told me today that there's 45,000 different offshoots of Christianity right now, people that believe in Jesus. 45,000. I would have thought maybe a couple hundred, but there's so many different ones. But she says most of them have lost the true words of Jesus. And so I think a lot of religions are fear-based. And even, you know, I hate to say this, but I have a sister that doesn't talk to me. She's very heavy into religion. And if it's you don't believe that religion's way, then there's no place for you. Now, she says she loves Jesus. But now what did Jesus teach? You know, we love each other. We forgive, all these things. So religion, and there's some good ones out there. Don't get me wrong. There's some really good churches. And I'm all for people having a community and being empowered and believing in the divine and all that. But we can't just put 100% faith on what religion tells us, because look at how many different ones there are. We have to use our internal compass and what makes sense for us living this life.
0: What is the dream gate that you talk about?
1: Well, I spoke to Dr. Janet Pitalato. I've spoken to some really incredible people of science. You know, a lot of times we think when people believe in the afterlife, we're talking to airy-fairy people, you know, New Age people. And nothing wrong with us New Age people, but it's really nice to talk to people of medicine and science. And Dr. Janet, psychologist, her dream gate, she was talking about I think it's called a hypnopompic state. It's just before we fall asleep at night and when we wake up in the morning. Hypnogogic. I was close. But it's that place between waking and sleeping. And she says that is one of the best places to connect with our loved ones because the ego is offline. We're still in that dreamy state. You know, that ego, it's constantly, you know, what's right, what's wrong, and it's so busy. But we need to set aside that busy mind, and that's a perfect place to do so. So she says when you wake up in the morning, or even set the alarm for 20 minutes before you normally have to get up, just stay in that daydreamy state. And if you want to imagine a beautiful gate or a door, beautiful door, and just use your imagination. And some people think you're making it up when you're using your imagination, but I believe that we have this blank canvas and we can create using our imagination, but that's also where our loved ones impress us with images and thoughts and memories and feelings and sounds and words and all that. So we can self-start this dream gate, and it's a reunion with our loved ones. On the other side of that gate is your loved one. So you can open the door, open the gate. You can create a bench in the woods or, sitting at your kitchen table, if you like, and just put your loved one there and let your imagination work for you as far as having a conversation, asking your loved one questions. And you might need to jumpstart it a little bit. Like, what would they say if they were talking back to me? But so many times she says people, it's just like the dream carries on itself. And so you feel the presence of your loved one, you feel their love, you think of shared memories together, and ultimately it just brings you joy. You feel that I had a connection with my loved one, and there's nothing better.
0: What do you think of mediums? We've talked to many of them.
1: Oh, yeah, we have. I like mediums. The problem is, George, people don't need to be certified to be a medium or get any special training. So it's buyer beware. And just like we trust if somebody is an MD, a doctor, right? We do. We trust, okay, they've had some schooling. Well, mediums don't have to. And for the newcomer to hear somebody's a medium, and I made this mistake. You know, I would book medium readings that were far too expensive, and people were just throwing information at me, and I didn't understand it. So I've been through medium training myself, even though I'm not a medium. I don't do readings on people, but I know the basics. I do know the basics. I know how it works. And every Sunday on Zoom, we do a worldwide free Sunday gathering. Your listeners can join. Absolutely. And we see mediums in action, and it's a spiritual service. I will say that, empowering service. But the last half is a medium demonstration. So mediums will work with our members of our community. We usually get about 150 people every Sunday on Zoom. And I always tell people, your job is to let the medium do the work. All you need to say is a yes, no, or I don't know. Let the medium give the information. You should feel the presence of your loved one. It shouldn't just be all facts and figures, and this is how they died, and this is what they did for a living. You should hear shared memories, things you haven't thought about in a long time. Like I said, yes, no, or I don't know. The very best mediums give it what's called a 10-minute guarantee. That first 10 minutes, if you're not hearing something that convinces you that I'm talking to your loved one here, just let me know. We can either reschedule it, or maybe I'm not the medium for you. But a good medium reading, and there's some excellent mediums in the world, really do leave you feeling like there is no way that person could have known any of this information, and really feeling that presence of your loved one, having those shared memories come back, and you think, oh, okay, they're good. And very often, George, they can see what you're doing right now. A couple weeks ago on the Sunday gathering, the medium said, your dad is showing me you holding a snow globe. She says, I'm holding it right now. You know, so they're really part of our lives. And I love that.
0: Where do hauntings come in?
1: Hauntings. I don't know too much about hauntings. I research the afterlife.
0: They happen. They happen.
1: They do. Oh, yeah. Yeah. Well, there's lots of things that happen. It's just not, you know, the thing that I'm studying. But hauntings, I think, you know, I've heard it from some people that, yes, there's scary things that, and I, you know, you've had other guests that can really talk about that. But I do know of cases where someone who thought they were being haunted, it was actually a spirit trying to give a wake-up call that your kid is taking drugs, and kept planting seeds in this person's head about the trunk of the young person's car. And underneath the spare tire, there's going to be drugs. And this person really thought they were being haunted. But all of a sudden, they said, you know what, this keeps repeating. And so this woman ended up going into the trunk of her son's car, teenage car, and underneath that spare tire, it was loaded with drugs, and he was going down a bad path. So I think sometimes a haunting could be like a wake-up call or a shake-up, you know, something that the other side can see that we cannot.
0: But you believe ghosts are real?
1: Yeah, I do. I really do. Yeah. Whether you call them ghosts, spirits, I think they're very much part of our life. I think there's also the kind of ghost that is like an energy imprint of someone who has lived here. You know, you think of these grand churches that have been around forever and ever, and there's been so many people and so many prayers and things. I think, I don't think this. I know that energy can really leave an imprint. I've done enough research with dowsing and dowsing rods and all kinds of cool stuff I've done, George. But yeah, I think ghosts are real.
0: All right, we're going to come back in a moment and take phone calls with Sandra Champlain right here on Coast to Coast. Jump aboard and share your thoughts.
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1: Help wanted at the White House. I'm Chris DeMeo, Fox News. White House Press Secretary Caroline Levitt will be stepping down and stepping back from the podium at the end of this month to spend more time with her family.
2: The incredible 28-year-old Levitt rose from, frankly, just a campaign surrogate, going all the way up to the role of 2024 National Press Secretary before becoming the youngest White House Press Secretary in history. During her uniquely strong tenure as press secretary, Levitt balanced a 24/7 work schedule with being a wife and a mother, even returning to work after the birth of her second child this past May. A true juggling act. She realized that she couldn't give both her young children and her role as the press secretary all the time that each demands.
1: That's Fox's Kevin Cork in Washington. 11 people have been indicted in what the Justice Department calls a decade-long marriage fraud scheme.
3: DOJ officials are calling these sham marriages, with Chinese nationals coming to the United States and paying tens of thousands of dollars to obtain green cards illegally. 11 people were indicted in this investigation. The announcement was made by Attorney General Todd Blanche in Washington, though most of the alleged criminal activity took place in New York City and surrounding boroughs. Federal prosecutors say that facilitators paired foreign nationals seeking immigration status with U.S. citizens recruited by other scheme participants to engage in these sham marriages. They used attorneys, tax preparers, marriage officiants to facilitate the marriages and submit fraudulent immigration paperwork to obtain permanent residency for the foreign nationals.
1: That's Fox's David Spunt reporting from Washington. Jury selection is underway in California in a major federal trial against Meta. 29 states accuse the company of designing Facebook and Instagram to be addictive to children. Meta denies the allegations. That trial should last about 6 to 8 weeks. 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

0: claims control of the Strait of Hormuz, but what is clear is that ships are staying away. Data from Kepler shows that yesterday only 14 ships transited the strait, way below the pre-war average of 130 ships per day. Trump claims that Iran's military and leadership have been severely weakened by the war, though an alleged Iranian plot against the president forced a secret plane swap after last month's NATO summit in Turkey.
1: That's Fox Business's Max Gordon. Now, this comes as ship traffic remains way down in the Strait of Hormuz. However, President Trump insists that the U.S. has total control of that waterway. U.S. forces are on track to leave Iraq next month.
2: Following a meeting with U.S. CENTCOM Commander General Brad Cooper, Iraq's prime minister says September 30th is a fixed and final date for U.S. forces to completely withdraw from Iraq as part of an anti-ISIS mission. The U.S. and Iraqi governments agreed in 2024 to draw down the U.S.-led operations against ISIS, and since then, American troops have been based mainly in the Kurdish region in northern Iraq. Those bases have come under attack since the war with Iran was launched in February. Once the withdrawal is complete next month, it will mark the end of a U.S. military presence in Iraq since the 2003 invasion. At the White House, Jared Halpern, Fox News.
1: Gas prices are inching up a bit. AAA says the cost of a gallon on average in the U.S. is now $4.03. That's up about 2 cents since Tuesday and more than a dollar since this time last year. Diesel is at $5.35, up about 4 cents since Tuesday. I'm Chris DeMeo. This is Fox News.
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8: It's clear in the mid-70s this morning. Plenty of sunshine later today. We stay dry. Humidity really starting to crank up, though. We'll head into the mid-90s. That heat index well above 100. Sunshine, upper 90s by Friday. Mostly sunny Saturday. Just an isolated storm staying hot in the upper 90s. From the Georgia Weather Net, I'm meteorologist Jason Williams.
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1: And this hour we'll take your calls with Sandra Champlain, host of Shades of the Afterlife, right here on Coast to Coast AM. Social media is a scammer's paradise and delight. Reported losses from social media scams reached $2.1 billion last year, eight times the 2020 amount. Shopping scams were the most common, fooling victims with fake ads. Investment scams cause the most financial damage. To protect yourself, limit who sees you.

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0: And we're back. George Norrie along with Sandra Champlain in your calls this hour. Sandra, tell me about automatic writing and why you think that's a connection with the other side.
3: Oh, it's a wonderful thing. I interviewed psychology professor Dr. Matthew McKay. His son was tragically killed. He underwent an induced after-death communication therapy session with a trained therapist, heard his son's voice. He was never a believer in any of this. And he said, there's got to be a way I can talk to my son, Jordan, myself. So he created, and other people do this as well, but what he does is he'll take something of his son's, you know, just a baseball card or something that the son owned, and he'll sit in a quiet place. He'll have a candle on. He'll do some maybe 10 really deep breaths, breathing in, breathing out. He'll imagine just this beam of light going from his head to his son, wherever he envisions his son, maybe right there in the room. But with a notebook, he'll start talking to his son, and he'll allow himself to answer as if he was his son, trusting that the words that come out of his hand, that his son can impact. Mm-hmm. And in the beginning doing this, it really does feel like you're doing 99% of the work, and maybe a little bit's our loved one. But the more you practice and the more you get into that centered space, the more it seems like your loved one is taking over the writing. And the idea is not to be critical of the writing. Don't edit it. Just let it flow, whether you have a notepad or whether you're typing in the computer, and then go back and look at it. And he has actually channeled a book with writing from his son about what it's like in the afterlife. And so many people do this. Stephen Simon that you interviewed, who has the movie What Dreams May Come, with Robin Williams, his wife is in spirit. He uses this method. So many people do. And like I said, it may seem in the beginning like it's you doing the writing, but your loved one gets used to this as well, has to learn from their side. And more you're going to realize it's going to be their words coming through. It's a very comforting way to know they're still part of your life and they still love you.
0: And you talked last hour about grief. How did you overcome grief? It's something you can't teach somebody.
3: Oh, it's a long road. I tell you, it takes time for these neurotransmitters to be whole again. And the more we love George, the more it hurts, and it can take a longer time. It really does help to believe in the afterlife, but even the greatest mediums, they go through grief just as much as anyone does. So it's really doing good things for yourself, eating right, being healthy, getting sunshine, being with other people, sitting in quiet, journaling. There's things to do to help move through it. But I know for myself, when my dad died, and Dad and I were very, very close, George, it felt like I had a dark cloud over me for about 4 years. Oh, and then all of a sudden, I felt like, oh, I'm back. So the road for different people can be different. You know, when back in the day, people would put a black band around their arm, and that would signify their grieving and to have some respect and love for a person. They'd wear it for a year, you know, and nowadays people just expect, oh, your dad died. Are you going to be back to work on Monday? You know, so it's not that. Have real compassion for yourself. It takes time. And again, you know, I think the purpose of life is to love. And one of the things that dictates really how successful we are at it is how much we grieve. And grief is very painful, and it's a road that we can't go around. We got to go right through it. And if you feel an emotion, don't try to block it.
0: Are you ready for our incredible listeners?
3: Yeah, I sure am. I love this part the best.
0: Let's start with AC in Cleveland, Ohio on the wild card line. Hello, AC.
4: Hello, George, and hello, Sandra.
3: Hello.
4: Sandra, you talked about some of the teachings of Jesus, and Jesus taught that you had to be born again, not only to see the kingdom of heaven, but just to enter it, okay? And Jesus taught a lot on hell, the reality of hell. And you mentioned that there was a lawyer friend of yours who claims there's 45,000 versions of Christianity. So my question is, does this lawyer friend of yours have documentation for these 45,000 versions? Because this is really a disturbing statement, and it actually minimizes the, you know, an opinion like that minimizes the value of Christianity, and it's very disturbing to me.
3: Well, we don't want to disturb you.
0: I don't think he'd have 45,000 things written down to you.
3: No, no, no. And her big thing, you see, is the teachings of Jesus are so sacred. And her, why she was saying is that so many man-made religions put their spin on it, but there really truly is core teachings of Jesus. Her name is Roberta Grimes. She's got the website seekreality.com, and she's easily accessible. She's written many, many books on the afterlife and on religion. She's a biblical scholar. I think she'd be a real good connection.
0: Did she count all these different religions? Like 45,000?
3: I don't know. She said that over lunch today, and my mind was blown. I thought, oh, but she was giving the example of just that you can't, I don't want to say you can't trust religion, because we all have our own faith, but just she is a proponent on the words of Jesus in the Bible, those red words that are in so many of the Bible, you know, living Jesus's teachings, not what the man-made spins on it, if that makes sense.
0: Interesting take. Let's go to Timmy in Florida. Welcome to the show. Hi, Timmy.
5: Hi, you guys.
0: Welcome. You keep cutting out.
5: We're being reincarnated, and we go back to our... Sorry. But how's that?
0: He was breaking up a little bit talking about reincarnation, Sandra. What do you think?
3: Oh, it's a great topic. You know, I think reincarnation is so much more than we know, George. I did a little research earlier. Back in the year 1800, there was less than a billion people on planet Earth. 100 years later, in the 1900s, there was 2 billion people on Earth. And now, and here we are in 2026, there is over 8 billion. So if only reincarnation happened, there'd still be just 1 billion people, right? But there's something going on. So I actually, my take on it is that we might have this oversoul that remains in the afterlife. And then we, different bits of us maybe can dip back into Earth. So it's an interesting topic. And there's loads of evidence for a reincarnation. loads.
0: Do we ever run out of souls?
3: I don't think so. I just think they just keep on coming. I do. It's amazing to me throughout history how many people have lived on this earth, and we're all separate, unique, and special. So embrace that.
0: Next up, let's go to Shannon in Indiana. Welcome to the program. Hello, Shannon.
6: Yes. Good morning, Mr. Norrie and Ms. Champlain.
0: Hi there.
6: Thank you so much for the call. I actually tried to call two or three nights ago wanting to tell the same story that would fit in. I don't remember who your host was. But, yeah, I basically just have a story I would like to say. I think that fits in with your topic.
0: Love to hear it. Go ahead.
6: Yes, so I took care of my mom for several years, and there was one night, I knew her things that were wrong and whatnot. So she was getting symptomatic, and I was trying to get her to go to the emergency room, and she's very vocal. She will go when she's ready. And so we came to the agreement. She wasn't better by Monday. It was a Friday that she would go. Well, it was that night. I was in a room where I could see her. I always kept an eye on her. And I seen her sit up in bed. So walked into her room. I sit down beside her and put my arm around her. And I asked her if she's all right. And she said, I'm ready. And I said, so you're ready to go to the emergency room? And she said, no, I was talking to God.
0: Uh-oh.
6: And within seconds, Mr. Nor, I mean, within seconds, she was gone.
0: Wow.
6: And I don't know. I mean, I've always felt really grateful for that moment. It was just one of those. I don't even know how to explain it. And I just held her for like an hour or so and did my morning. And I know you're supposed to call the police and everything immediately, but I didn't. But there was something that struck me last year. I did nothing with mom. I just held her. I was living with my cousin, and she had a blood clot, stopped breathing. I immediately jumped into, emergency procedures and whatnot, gave her mouth to mouth. And with mom, I didn't. I no thought even went in my mind. It was just, I just held her.
0: Well, so she knew she was going to go. Sandra, do they generally know that it's time?
3: They do know that it's time, and they can even hold out to wait for people that they are know are coming, or they can pass when somebody's out of the room that they don't want to cause any disturbance to. So your soul knew your mom was going, and you just did the right thing. And they do know they're going. They, whether it's God, Jesus, an angel, loved ones, even pets sometimes come, and they know they're going home and it's time. So I wish we all have that experience, because look how much comfort it brought you in your life.
0: It seems the older you get too, Sandra, you get more interested in people who have passed on and the age they were when they died.
3: I know, George. Isn't that incredible? My mom here is 84, and I just turned 60, and I see it in the newspaper, or I'm on Facebook, and I see something's happened to a friend of mine, and the older we get, yeah. And I also think, too, the older we get, we are interested in this. I did a talk at a senior center, and the folks were all in their 80s and 90s, and I thought, oh, we get to a certain age and, we've got it handled about death. And no, we still want to know that we'll be okay. And I think the closer we get, we're really looking for answers.
0: And my dad was 88 when he passed, and my mother's still alive at 97.
3: Love that. I love that.
0: She's going to outlive me. She just keeps going.
3: Shout out to mom. That's
0: wonderful. Go to my aunt in New York. Hello, my aunt. Go ahead.
7: Thank you so much, George, and the top of the morning to Sandra and to you. This is so interesting. And Sandra, I'd like to ask my question. It's in three brief parts, and I'd like to listen over the air. First of all, in listening to you, it made me think of three different cultural views of death. For example, I believe it's the Catholic Church that has this concept of purgatory, where it's sort of a holding pattern or waiting on interim stage.
0: Like limbo, it's called, too.
7: Exactly. And also, the Tibetan Buddhists have something called the bardo around death, and that's a whole nother thing. And then lastly, the ancient Kemites, Egyptians, they had, and the book is not correctly called The Book of the Dead. The book is correctly titled The Coming Forth of Day by Night. Okay, and if you have those three different cultural bringings to the death scene, I'll listen over the air. Thank you so much.
0: Just take a few thoughts on that, Sandra.
3: Oh, that was a great question. I believe that the universe and the afterlife, it is very, we're comforted by what we believe in. So some people don't follow Buddhism, for instance, and they're more of a Christian-based, that it's very complementary when we pass who we're going to see on the other side. Some people experience Buddha. Some people experience Jesus. Some atheists just experience a light. So depending on what culture we are from, we get to experience the truth that is there for us. So I don't think any one of these are wrong. I think each of us, what our core beliefs are what we're going to find when we pass. And she mentioned purgatory. I know I've interviewed people that have had negative near-death experiences. And I find, and this is written about, that many times that happens when people are put in a coma for medical reasons, but also it's their true beliefs is what's there when they are in their near-death experience. One lady, really Catholic, really believed in purgatory, and she felt like she was there. And then all of a sudden there was this pinprick of light. She began to pray, and she was reunited with a loved one on the other side before she came back. But our core beliefs are what we take with us into the afterlife, at least into the beginning. And then, if we don't believe, all of a sudden we do start believing.
0: Jewish mysticism talks about the treasury of souls called the guff. Have you heard of that?
3: No, I have not.
0: You should look that up.
3: I will. I'm writing it down.
0: Under Jewish mysticism, the guff, treasury of souls. It's a depository for souls.
3: Wow.
0: Where they kind of hang around and wait.
3: Stay tuned. I'll research that for Shades of the Afterlife. I love finding out new things.
0: Let's go to first-time caller Steve in Indiana. Hello, Steve. Go ahead.
8: Hello. Great. How are you doing tonight?
0: Good, Stephen.
8: I love the show. Listened for years.
0: Thank you.
8: Waiting to hear you talk about the souls and everything. But I was just wanting to say that the first time I went to a new job, my new profession, I was really stressed out. And as when I got there, it was in a meeting room with like 30 people. I had to run it. And I saw myself rise to the ceiling and then look down on everybody there. It was like it actually happened. Does that make any sense?
0: You had a definite out-of-body experience, which is a little like the soul leaving the body, but you're not dead. Sandra?
3: Yes, they're called spiritually transformative experiences, Stephen. And that happens, and you get to realize that you're much bigger than who we think we are with feet on the ground. We are a divine soul having a human experience, and I'm sure having that out-of-body view gave you a view that there's more going on here, and you'd be okay doing what you're doing, and no matter how nervous you are. You know, it's just a little reassurance that you're not alone and that you're more than just a body.
0: Did you ever have an OBE experience, Sandra?
3: I have, and it was weird. Absolutely. I was sleeping, or so I thought, and I got out of my bed and I was looking around the room and I tried to go down the stairs and I couldn't go down the stairs, George. And I thought, why can't I go down the stairs? I couldn't go. And then, but I mean, I was like awake, alive, alert, seeing everything just as it was. And then some part of me said, I must be still asleep. And so I lied back down in my bed and I tried to wake up and I couldn't. And what I did is I threw myself out of the bed and I landed on the floor to wake up because I said, where am I? What's happening here? So I haven't done any training on out of body experiences. I know people can do that and learn to astral travel and things like that. But yeah, it kind of blew my mind. So another experience that there's more to life than meets the eye and more to us than we know.
0: Absolutely. We're going to continue with Sandra Champlain in a moment here on Coast to Coast. Her website is WeDon'tDie.com, and her podcast is called Shades of the Afterlife that you can hear on the Coast to Coast AM podcasts and the iHeartRadio podcasts.
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4: So that's where Coast to Coast AM comes in and George Norrie comes in, because you're going to have people on here that will give the government investigators an idea where to look, how to look, and what to look for. So it really does a lot of validation of the history of this show, and this is a huge step forward to getting to the truth, because for the first time, we have the U.S. government admitting that there's something to this, really admitting there's something to this. And that's the big step for all of us.
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12: It's clear in the mid-70s this morning. Plenty of sunshine later today. We stay dry. Humidity really starting to crank up, though. We'll head into the mid-90s. That heat index well above 100. Sunshine, upper 90s by Friday. Mostly sunny Saturday. Just an isolated storm staying hot in the upper 90s. From the Georgia Weather Net, I'm meteorologist Jason Williams.
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1: Next hour, we're going to continue with the same theme with psychic medium and the good witch, Patty Negri, right here on Coast to Coast. Make sure you're part of the program. And we'll be back with final calls with Sandra Champlain in just a moment on Coast to Coast. Well, this is Wednesday, so for you Coast Insiders, a couple more great programs from the Art Bell Vault. For one program, Art talked with an author, John Zerzan, about strange things in technology, and then later on he talked about 9/11 with a New York Fire Department battalion commander. An amazing show. And have you signed up yet to become a Coast Insider? It's a great deal at 15 cents a day.
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3: Hi, it's Teresa. 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
1: Couple ways to sign up. One, go to our website. That simple. It says Insider at the top of the homepage. Click that button, fill it out, and you're in. 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Put it on your phone. And through the app, you can sign up as well. And again, if you live in Canada, you're eligible to join the team and become an insider now, too. 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
1: And welcome back, George Norrie, along with Sandra Champlain, as we talk about the afterlife. Sandra, what is up on Shades of the Afterlife this week?
12: Well, this week I feature the late PMH Atwater. She recently passed away. Absolutely. She studied over, I think, 3,000 near-death experiences, was really heavy into the near-death experiences of children. She's got so many stories, and I had an interview with her years ago, and I decided to just really pay honor to her and her work and leave a little bit of a legacy for people that don't know about Dr. PMH Atwater.
1: You do a great job with the afterlife, Sandra. You really
12: Thanks,
1: do.
12: Thanks, George.
1: Glad we found you. How did we find you?
12: I'm not real sure. I was a guest on Coast to Coast after my book came out, and whoseever idea it was to have the Paranormal Podcast Network, producer Tom Danheiser said just in the back of his mind is, we need to do an afterlife one, and he remembered me, Sandra Champlain.
1: Tommy and I came up with that concept, and he's the one who put it together for us.
12: Oh, thank you so much, George. There's so many people that are getting such good information, and I get emails from listeners. In fact, there was a listener that wrote me just 2 weeks ago. She was under hospice care. The medication no longer controlled her breast cancer. And she says, what Shades of the Afterlife episodes can I listen to as I prepare to go? And so I picked what I thought were the best ones. And I found out a couple of days ago she passed. And she says they made such a difference for her. So,
1: well, it's something we're all going to go through.
12: Yeah, it is true. So better to have as much information for ourselves and for others to take away some of that fear.
1: Back to the phones. Russell's with us in the state of Texas. Hi, Russell.
13: Hello.
1: Good to have you with us. Go ahead.
13: My question is, I'm 58 years old. I was adopted in 1968. So when I pass, who do I meet?
1: What does he mean? He was adopted. He probably will meet his real parents. What do you think, Sandra?
12: I would say everybody that loved him, including his real parents.
1: And his adopted parents, too.
12: Absolutely. If they have passed, yeah, absolutely. And we never know the reasons that parents do what they do, but we get to see life through the eyes of other people. And all that there is that unconditional love. So you get a much bigger family than you knew you had, Russell.
1: Absolutely. Good luck, Russell. And no rush. There's no rush. Garrett in Minnesota is with us. Hi, Garrett.
14: Hey, how are you doing, George? And
1: good,
14: my question is there, like, after death, is there actually reincarnation?
1: How quickly do you reincarnate, Sandra?
12: Well, that's the big question. I still, for myself, am holding true to part of us remains in spirit and part of us gets to come back. I think we do a review of our life. I think we can multitask. I think that's the best way of putting it. So I don't ever want to tell someone that you're not going to see your loved one because they've already reincarnated. Like I said before, there's so many souls that keep coming. And even talking to reincarnation experts, they think there is some kind of this oversoul. So we can choose to put our toes back in the water when we're ready to. But like I said, the main part of our personality may still be in the afterlife. And, you know, we're going to cross that bridge when we get there for sure. But there's a lot of people that want to continue making a difference. So they want to come back to Earth and do the most they can for humanity.
1: Are there a lot of people who are scared of dying?
12: Yeah, I think most people, even myself, I'm not afraid of the afterlife, but it's the getting there. Right. And so the episode I just recorded yesterday is on hospice care. And a lot of people really don't know the benefit of hospice. They're there to make us comfortable to our final days. Whereas if just you're in palliative care and in a hospital, they don't turn the medication up. Unfortunately, I saw my dad die a very painful passing. And had we known that hospice was an option and that comfort comes first as opposed to, you know, the hospitals didn't want any lawsuits. So, I don't mean to answer it in a glum way. But hopefully I did.
1: See, I don't want to go by suffocation. I don't want to have a breathing issue. That's what I don't want.
12: Let it be quick. Let it be in our sleep. And we'll be all reunited again. And there's so much fun stuff we can do in the afterlife, George. We can go to concerts and we can create and you can meet people that you have lived hundreds of years before you. It's going to be a very exciting time.
1: I'm going to start Coast to Coast in the afterlife.
12: Yeah, don't worry about it. I'll be continue doing Shades of the Afterlife there too, and impacting who's ever carrying on the shows.
1: And, I mean, they must want entertainment on the other side, right?
12: Heck yes, yes, definitely. Yeah, we can see Mozart and Michael Jackson all in one concert.
1: Back to that reincarnation question: Does the soul always reincarnate? In your opinion?
12: I don't think so. I don't think so. I think it continues to get wiser. And people talk about different levels of the afterlife. I have not really gotten into too much of that, but that we really can get to be extremely wise and divine and work impacting Earth and other souls and things like that. I think there comes a point where, you know, been there, done that. Let's move on to see what else we can do with divine consciousness.
1: Lonnie's with us in the state of Washington. Lonnie, welcome to the program.
15: Yeah. Hi, George. Hi, Sandra.
1: Hi there.
12: Hi.
15: Can y'all hear me?
12: Yes.
15: Oh, super duper. Okay. Listen, Sandra, I don't mean to put you on the line, but I've always wanted to ask somebody, and now you're the one. You know, I've been halfway around the world, different cultures, different this, different that, gosh darn right, tribal, blah, blah. But I've never asked anybody, I'm asking you. I have never had any solid proof. I know about NDE. I've seen a lot of death, whatever. But I have never spoke with anybody who has made the complete journey to the other end that has come back to tell about it. Can you solidify that for me anyway? And if you can't, that's fine too.
12: Well, most people are in the same boat. And I think that's why, I mean, I was in that boat. That's why I started doing all this research and having different experiences. I think it's a human journey for all of us. And when we start hearing the same stories over and over and over and over and over, Lonnie, it's like, okay, even though I personally haven't had this experience, it looks like all roads point to the afterlife. And I tell you what, I personally don't want to have a near-death experience because there's a lot of pain involved. There's usually a disease or something awful that happens. So even though some people have these extraordinary experiences, there's others of us that do the research, listen to the shows, have the faith. But I think that we really can be transformed by other people's experiences, but don't give up hope for your own experiences. You know, there's a lot of different things you can study and try and do, and even remote viewing techniques, these ESP techniques, where you can tell what's on the kitchen table of somebody halfway around the world. And when you start realizing, if you can do that, then there must be more to this life. I must be more than just this body.
1: 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John in Wisconsin, take it away, John.
16: Hello, George. Hello, Sandra. Sandra, am I correct that you're from the greater Waukesha, Wisconsin area?
12: No.
16: Oh, where are you from?
12: I am in the little state of Rhode Island. Now, I have family back in Minnesota. I do. And way back when, there were people in Wisconsin on my mother's side. But I grew up in Connecticut, born in Massachusetts, currently reside.
16: Okay.
12: East Coast,
16: Rhode
12: Island.
16: I thought you were from Waukesha, where I'm from. And I was going to say, if you were from Waukesha, you were the best thing to come out of Waukesha since Les Paul, who invented the solid body electric guitar.
12: So anyway, well, that's a compliment.
16: Well, I just wanted to thank you for what you do. You know, every time you're on the news briefs with George, you're just so elegant in what you talk about. You articulate things so well. You're a help to so many. And I mainly just called to thank you and encourage you to keep up the good work.
12: Oh, thank you so much. That means so much to me. Thank you.
1: Thank you, John. Appreciate you being on the program. He's a good guy. He's blind, Sandra. Wow. And we did a complete show with him on what it was like to be blind. And he did a great job for us.
12: Fantastic. Thank you, John. Thank you, George.
1: Sherry in Texas is with us. Hi, Sherry. Go ahead.
17: Thank you, George. This is a great subject. What if, I have a question for you, Sandra, what if the people or a person that you encounter in the afterlife were not, quote, a loved one, or just the opposite, someone you didn't want to bump into?
12: Well, I don't think you have to bump into them. I think it's a very intelligent universe. Now, there are times that those people may wish to apologize. So I do think there's a mediator that says, hey, Sherry, George is over here and he's got something to say. He's, you know, he's coming from a place of love. Would you like to hear from him? You get to say, no, thanks. Or yes, I would. So you're not forced to be with people. It is love that exists. But also, like I said, you get to see life from other people's perspective and sometimes why they did the things they did. And so there can be forgiveness.
1: What do you think of the angelic realm, Sandra?
12: Well, I think it's a very real realm. Some people call them guides, some angels, that there are beings that may have never lived an earthly incarnation and are there to support us. Many people have had near-death experiences. They have a group of these guides, these angelic beings that help walk them through their life review, help acclimate them to the other side. I think we can talk to them. I think we can pray to them. I think, like, we all have spirit guides that are part of our lives. I think they're very real beings, George.
1: Let's go to Jim in Delaware. Hello, Jim. Go ahead.
18: Hey, George, I'm glad AC checked, and he said, well, Jesus said, you must be born again. I'm just explaining that, but that ain't what I called for. He said, we're all born physically, told Nicodemus the rabbi late at night. He said, born again, how can I be? Go back to my mother's womb again. Well, you're born physically, but you have to be born spiritually. Born of the spirit from the above. We're all born physically. I'm just clarifying what AC said. But George, didn't you say limbo and purgatory is the same?
1: They're yes.
18: Not. They're not the same.
1: Why not?
18: Limbo, the Catholic Church says when your child is born, you get them baptized. If the baby dies without being baptized, it goes to limbo, where they're eternally happy but never see God. Eternally? I don't want to go there.
1: And I think that's the same for purgatory, though. Is it not, Sandra?
12: I think so. And you know what? This is myself. I'm never going to push this on anybody. I think this is a very intelligent universe, and it's guided by love. So to punish any soul, I just couldn't do that. And I don't think God would either, you know? So if that empowers somebody to believe that, live your life with it. But personally, I think we are all divinely loved, and no punishment or limbo for anybody.
1: How many episodes do you have now with Shades of the Afterlife?
12: Well, I have 303 that are out in the world. I have 308 that are recorded and ready to go. So people can subscribe on their favorite podcast app, and you'll know every Friday or Saturday when a new one is out.
1: Can people contact you through your website, WeDon'tDie.com?
12: Absolutely, they can. Yep.
1: And you get back to them?
12: I do. Might take a couple of days, but I certainly do, 100%.
1: Well, your audience with Shades of the Afterlife continues to grow, Sandra. We're very proud of what you do.
12: Oh, thank you, George. It is really my honor, because there is so much fear in the world anyways. Fear of death, fear of being alone, fear of failure, and Shades of the Afterlife is really something that can address all of those. We are never alone. Our loved ones are our biggest cheering committees. We cannot fail for the life of us, because everything we learn here on Earth is an experience for our soul. And of course, we don't die.
1: We'll talk to you on the first Sunday of September, okay?
12: We'll talk to you then. Thanks, everybody.
1: Sandra Champlain, Shades of the Afterlife on the Paranormal Podcast Network. Up next, the Good Witch, Patty Negri, joins us as we continue with this theme and calls later on Coast to Coast AM.
0: Do you have a photo that you think would interest the Coast to Coast audience? 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
8: Caroline Leavitt says farewell. I'm Ted Lindner, Fox News. President Trump's press secretary leaving the administration at the end of this month. Fox's Jared Halpern has more.
9: Caroline Leavitt, the youngest person to ever serve as White House press secretary, will step down at the end of the month. President Trump announced a move on social media, saying Leavitt will depart her role to spend time with her young family, adding Leavitt will be one of his top outside advisors and an influential voice within the Republican Party. Leavitt recently returned to the White House following the birth of her second child in May. She served as a press aide during President Trump's first term and was a top spokesperson for the president's 2024 campaign. At the White House, Jared Halpern, Fox News.
8: Well, the U.S. military is on track to pull all of its forces out of Iraq by the end of September, marking the end of a presence that started with the 2003 invasion against Saddam Hussein. U.S. troops pulled out of bases in most areas of Iraq last year, but maintained a presence in the semi-autonomous northern Kurdish region. A shooting at a Georgia high school has left one student wounded and a teenage suspect who fled, tracked down, and arrested. The shooting at Warner Robins High School involving two ninth graders happened just 1 week into the new school year. It prompted a response from dozens of law enforcement officers. Warner Robins is about 100 miles southeast of Atlanta. And a Powerball player in Illinois has won the $1.04 billion jackpot Wednesday night. It's the game's largest grand prize of 2026. The winning numbers drawn 4, 26, 66, 67, 69, and the red Powerball 9. The Prairie State ticket holder, who's yet to be identified, can choose between the $1 billion prize or a one-time $450.5 million cash payout before taxes. The Wednesday night jackpot win broke a 44-drawing dry spell. 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
8: Well, the Iowa cornfields will once again host a Major League Baseball game tonight. Fox's Tony Genualdo's got the preview.
12: For the first time in 4 years, Major League Baseball is back at the Field of Dreams, as tonight the Philadelphia Phillies take on the Minnesota Twins in Dyersville, Iowa. Both teams enter this contest in second place in their respective divisions, trying to cling on to a wild

0: U.S. Attorney General Todd Blanche said facilitators of these marriages were naturalized U.S. citizens from China, including one green card holder.
1: The facilitators used social media and other forms of advertising to market fraudulent immigration services to foreign nationals, primarily from China, and Chinese nationals would pay these facilitators as much as $100,000 for assistance in obtaining a marriage.
0: They would then apply for fraudulent green cards. The U.S. citizens participating in the scheme would then get paid as much as $30,000. Jessica Rosenthal, Fox News.
2: Each defendant faces up to 15 years in prison if convicted. And tons of aid from regional partners beginning to roll into Colombia as the search for survivors in the rubble of a powerful earthquake grows. The devastation has tested Colombia's new president and his government as it scrambles to respond to the disaster. The government says at least 265 people have died in the 7.4 magnitude quake. This quake strike in the country's west on Monday. At least 500 people are still missing. I'm Ted Lindner. This is Fox News.
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7: It's clear in the mid-70s this morning. Plenty of sunshine later today. We stay dry. Humidity really starting to crank up, though. We'll head into the mid-90s. That heat index well above 100. Sunshine, upper 90s by Friday. Mostly sunny Saturday. Just an isolated storm staying hot in the upper 90s. From the Georgia Weather Net, I'm meteorologist Jason Williams.
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4: And welcome back to Coast to Coast. George Norrie with you, Patty Negri with us, psychic medium and a good witch, and author of Dollcraft, A Witch's Guide to Poppet Magic and Haunted Dolls. Patty has conducted seances and paranormal work for television, film, historic locations, celebrities, private clients around the world, and has been on our show. Patty, welcome back. How have you been?
5: I've been great. So good to hear you, George. Thank you.
4: Looking forward to this. What exactly is Poppet, P-O-P-P-E-T, magic?
5: Poppet magic is sympathetic magic to use in spellcraft. It's working with little dolls. Most people would look at a poppet and think it's a voodoo doll. But I don't do voodoo. I do with different religions, different belief systems. But it's literally using a little doll in magic. You could stuff it with herbs and crystals. Like, say, I have a little poppet that's it represents me. See, if I fell down and bumped my head, I literally would stick little pins in the head of my doll and my headache would go away. It represents me. And you can make them for love and for money and for health and all four sorts. They've been used in magic forever under different names.
4: What ties that relationship between you and the doll together?
5: Well, your intent and whatever, mostly your intent, of course, and any spell working you put into it. With poppets, you always do something that's called a tag lock. And that is something personal of yours. You might put your astrological sign on it, sign it. The thing they do that always scares people in witchcraft is you might put a piece of your hair in it or your nail clippings, something that represents you, your favorite old t-shirt. You make the doll out of it, something that represents you.
4: We'll talk about haunted dolls in a moment, Patty, but you're known around Hollywood as the Good Witch of Hollywood. Unlike the Wizard of Oz, you're a happy, good person. Tell me about that difference between a good witch and a witch.
5: Well, a good witch means a lot of things. And I actually do love the Wizard of Oz. And I actually do have that great big pink Glenda dress. I have the big fluffy dress. I'm working on trying to show up in a big bubble like she did. I have not that one out yet. I mean, I know you could buy those big bubbles for exercise, but the flying out from the clouds, I haven't beat gravity yet. But I think the good witch and a witch. I am a witch. I don't like white witch and black witch so much, but good means a lot of things, a lot of good things. I am good. I only work in the light. I only do non-manipulative magic that doesn't negatively affect anyone else. And partly because I truly believe you can get everything you want from positive magic. So why would you do negative magic if you can get what you want from positive? Because you have to live in the world you create, not good or bad, heaven or hell, but you know, why would I sit there doing hexes and curses? Because I have to live in that world.
4: Did you know the witch Evelyn Paglini when she was alive?
5: No, I didn't. I've heard of her, but I didn't.
4: You two would have gotten along well, I think.
5: Yeah.
4: How did you get the moniker of being a witch? How did that happen?
5: I think, well, I was just born knowing things. Literally, I would be a little kid in my suburban, you know, Long Beach home. In the backyard, my suburban backyard, picking rosemary, picking mint, stuffing it in my mom's wallet, just knowing that they would give her more money. she didn't exactly understand that. Like, why are you putting dirt in my purse? Like, that's not dirt. This will give you money. And now, years later, I study apothecary and herbs, and I was completely right. I think I've got witch blood, whatever that means. Terminology is just terminology. Somebody doesn't like it could say you're a healer or you're do wish work, or you could use, you know, neuroscience terms. You could use psychology terms. You could use Judeo-Christian terms. I like the term witch. It means wise one.
4: Did anybody in your family have this ability? Was it inherited from your grandmother or somebody?
5: I think both sides. My mom was actually about the most intuitive person I've ever met, but she didn't feed into it in a psychic way. But she didn't teach it out of me, because I would say something, or my mediumship talking to dead people alongs the way, and she went, yeah, grandma could do that too. Grandma always saw that too. So it was nurtured versus like, oh, that's your imaginary friend. But on my mom's side, she's got the English, Irish, all that kind of European stuff. So I think it came, that's where I got it, that side. And my grandfather came from Turkey, and I think I've got all the Mediterranean side from him. So I just think it got all mixed up in a lovely way that I'm very grateful for.
4: My grandfather came from Turkey, too.
5: Really?
4: Came from Mardin, Turkey. It's a town.
5: Mine came from, I don't know where that is. I haven't been there yet. All of my travel, I haven't got to Turkey yet. I hear such great things.
4: Whereabouts in Turkey was he from?
5: He came from Istanbul back when it was called Constantinople.
4: That's right, the capital, yeah. To be sure. That's fascinating. It's got a lot of history.
5: Yeah.
4: When did you start honing your skills, and who helped you?
5: I have had so many teachers and mentors along the way. I think when I was about 13, I was not raised with religion at all, or spirituality. In fact, my grandfather was actually this very famous psychoanalyst, philosopher, a therapist, but very, and he wrote all these books about the creator and the created, sex, all way ahead of his time. But he was very much humanistic and practically evangelical atheist. So the word God or religion seemed like a weakness to him. But I would literally, with a little kid, drive by a church or a temple or a mosque or a park and see the energy there. And I was so intrigued by this high vibrational energy, whatever their moniker on top. I think I was 13, and I was I wanted to go to a regular old Christian church, I think, to see some hot Christian rock band of the day that were so popular in the, you know, late 70s. And I was like, oh, scared to ask my mom if I can go to church. It would have been more comfortable. Can I go to a wild party? Can I go to church to see this band? She goes, of course, you could do anything you want. I can do anything I want. So I became a seeker. I tried every kind of Christianity. I tried my Jewish roots from my dad's side. I tried Buddhism. I tried this and that. And somewhere in there, I went to a Long Beach women's spirit meeting, which is a Wiccan thing. And I'm like, my people, they talk to trees as well. You know, they have a real relationship with nature, Mother Nature. They have a feminine idea of deity, not just the big male god. I have found my people.
4: That's fascinating, to be sure. Do you still get surprised by the spirit world?
5: I still get surprised every dang day, George. It never, the world never ceases to amaze me, both the spirit world and our regular mundane human life. You know, it's quite a ride. It's pretty fun.
4: Let's talk about seances for a moment. You've been to many. What do you think of them?
5: I love them. I've literally been doing them since I was 7 years old. I've been talking to the dead well before that. I just knew they had a lot to say. It wasn't scary. It wasn't dark. They just had a lot to say. I mean, there were negative and positive, but way more positive. Just like people are good. You know, there is some serial killers out there, but most are good. But I was 7 years old, and I was just obsessed to do a seance. I didn't even know how, but I knew how. I went in my little, again, suburban hallway where there are no windows. I stuffed towels under the door. realize I didn't know any dead people. So Marilyn Monroe, John Kennedy, anybody I knew at 7 or 8 who was dead. And my little hallway filled with orbs and shadows and lights and sounds. And though I did went screaming outside, I was jumping up and down going, this is real and this is controllable. I did this. I lifted the veil and I've been doing it and studying it ever since.
4: Did you know you were talking to the dead or just some other entity?
5: I knew I was talking to the dead. I think I also knew about other entities because when I think back now, I'm like, ooh, there definitely was elementals in there, tree spirits, fairies and things. But when I think about it now, because this is not an area of my expertise, I think I had some off-worlders out there. I think I really did have some extraterrestrial stuff as some of my little playmates.
4: Did you ever get scared, Patty?
5: I got a little bit scared, but not mostly. But I love to get scared. I embrace fear. You know, fear is one of those things that could freeze you in your tracks and make you not live the life you want to live and not make that phone call. Or fear is the best motivator out there. You know, you and I, it's a billion-dollar industry we are both a part of. We love to get scared, go on a haunted house, look for aliens, ride roller coasters. So why not that same fear, take that same excitement and motivation of fear to I'm going to make that scary phone call.
4: And it's pretty dramatic, isn't it?
5: Yeah.
4: These scary moments that you've had, what generates them?
5: Well, it's usually something, again, way unexpected that could be dangerous. You know, somebody bursting into flames during one of my seances. That was pretty scary. Being pushed up by my dining room chair so hard that I got my ribs cracked a little. That was pretty scary. You know, facing certain things that were like way darker than I was comfortable with. That was pretty scary.
4: You've been to a lot of seances. Have you been to an exorcism?
5: I have not been to an exorcism. I must say I have not. I would like to. I've seen dark-ish spirits getting thrown out. I know how to do cleansings, but nothing as official as this is an official, we're doing it, you know, by the books or somebody's book, exorcism. Not yet, anyway.
4: What about using Ouija boards, Patty?
5: I love Ouija boards.
4: Oh, boy.
5: I've been using them safely since I was 7 or 8. I've got dozens, same ones I had since a kid, and then many more since then. In my experience, they're just a tool. Yes, we've made them a little darker than they have to be. Thank you, Hollywood. Because we always focus on the dark side of things. But to me, they're just a divination tool. If somebody's willing to use, say, a pendulum or dowsing rods or tarot cards, to me, that's the same thing. It's just a tool. It's a door opening. I don't think you should go anybody out there. You don't open your front door and go anybody out there, come in. I think you have to set up your wards and protectors in whatever works for you within your belief system. I think you have to only invite in spirits, high vibration spirits, spirits with good intent, spirits to, and give you answers. You don't want, you know, some drunken trickster ghost saying it's your grandma.
4: Do we have that ability, though, to control what spirit comes through the board?
5: I completely believe we have the power to control. Since I was that little bitty kid, I have a belief system that this is our realm of existence. This three-dimensional, you know, breathing oxygen, gravity held down, three-dimensional world is ours. They visit us. We are in charge. So if something negative comes in, or just say you have to leave. You know, you don't want to say it with fear because a dark spirit wants you to get scared. You don't want to say it with anger. It wants you to get anger. Say it with authority. Say it like a teacher or a parent. And in my experience, 99.9% of the time, that actually works.
4: What would you say, Patty, as a career as a good witch might be one of the most incredible experiences you've gone through?
5: some of the most heart-touching experiences are combined my witchcraft and my mediumship. And they're the sweet little heart-touching ones. Literally, like, this young guy had passed away, leaving his young wife and child. And there she sat with his iPhone and didn't know the code to get pictures off. Your typical 1,000 pictures for this little kid to see who his daddy was. She did not have the code. She tried everything. And working with spirit, including a Ouija board, doing a seance, working my witchcraft, he immediately gave us the iPhone code, so they had a new 1,000 pictures, so this little boy could see his dad. It's those heart-touching things that are the greatest. The wild other things are, oh my God, all over the world things. And again, many in my own backyard, like the guy catching on fire during one of my seances was pretty spooky, and that's literally, 20 houses down from mine.
4: Have you ever, as a good witch, cast a spell on somebody?
5: I cast spells all the time. I don't cast spells on somebody unless they're requesting it, because again, I'm a good witch. If somebody wants a love spell or a money spell or a health spell, and I do it with them over on them. I do my magic with people. You're not going to go, okay, go do this thing for me, because I believe nobody's going to have the passion about what they want better than you. You want that love. You want that money. So I need your passion as the main battery or instigator to do it. I will have all the right herbs and oils and candles and chants, but we do it together, even if it's on Zoom. But that's going to make it that much more powerful, your desire and your intent, along with my ability and desire and intent and tools.
4: Have you ever been upset with somebody and you cast a negative spell on them? Come on, tell me.
5: I wish I could say yes. I don't wish I could say yes. You wish I could say, but no, I really haven't. Because again, I believe you live in the world that you create. Anybody I know who does that, I have no judgment, but they start getting cranky. They start getting angry. They start getting paranoid, and sometimes they even get sick. I have a great example of that just from all my years on ghost adventures. Zach loves the good witch, bad witch battle. There was a beautiful, beautiful woman actually named Lady Snake. He would fly in from England. She was willing to do dark magic that I would not do, because again, I have to live in that world. So he'd love to unexpectedly put us together. And I do believe I always won those magical little my broom against yours battles. But, and again, I'm not saying this is because of that, but she's passed on and I'm healthy as a horse. She was probably younger than me. So again, I believe, or basic oversimplified witchcraft or magic is what you put out, you get back. In witchcraft, what you put out, you get back three times. So why not put out love and joy and health and happiness and communication versus hexes and curses and icky stuff? Because it comes back. Cause and effect, action and reaction. You could use science terms. You could use woo-woo terms. You could use religious terms.
4: Are hauntings real?
5: Hauntings are very real. Who hasn't been haunted yet? Yes.
4: What causes them?
5: A lot of things can cause them. A spirit getting caught there, or a spirit choosing to be there. Something that has a message that needs to get it made. So it's often, one way to do it is, it's an energy or spirit, a spirit getting in there, whether a ghost, a dead human, or something that wasn't human and elemental, or something darker and realm, a demonic realm or something, or who knows, extraterrestrial, again, not my area of expertise. Or it could just be the energy of a haunting. That's how, like, poltergeist. Say there's the Cecil Hotel downtown. Perfect example. Most haunted place I have ever been. That's the one where they found the girl, in the water tower. People have been drinking that. Every room has a different dark story. So much negativity has happened there. So much sadness, loss, depression, and hopelessness. it's bigger than the sum of all its parts. Yes, there's a bunch of ghosts there, and yes, there's spirits there. So many deaths, murder, suicides, but also something created like an egregore, a servitor, bigger than all its parts, both holding them there and affecting both the dead and the living. So sometimes maybe something so tragic happened there, a murder or so much arguing or anger or violence, that energy takes it over almost like a spell, and that a haunting begins, more like a poltergeist activity.
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5: Help. So that's where Coast to Coast AM comes in and George Norrie comes in, because you're going to have people on here that will give the government investigators an idea where to look, how to look, and what to look for. So it really does a lot of validation of the history of this show, and this is a huge step forward to getting to the truth, because for the first time, we have the U.S. government admitting that there's something to this, really admitting there's something to this. And that's the big step for all of us.
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13: It's clear in the mid-70s this morning. Plenty of sunshine later today. We stay dry. Humidity really starting to crank up, though. We'll head into the mid-90s. That heat index well above 100. Sunshine, upper 90s by Friday. Mostly sunny Saturday. Just an isolated storm staying hot in the upper 90s. From the Georgia Weather Net, I'm meteorologist Jason Wallion.
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1: 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We'll take calls next hour with Patty Negri, the Good Witch, and she'll do readings for you if you want. 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
1: And welcome back, George Norrie, along with the Good Witch, Patty Negri, with us. We'll take calls with Patty next hour here on Coast to Coast. Patty, haunted dolls. You've heard of Robert the Haunted Doll down in Homestead, Florida?
8: I certainly have. I have a little baby Robert the doll, not the real one, but a toy one that spent the night with Robert.
1: What can you tell us about haunted dolls?
8: Haunted dolls are so popular now, as we can see. Thank you, Hollywood, of course. Movies like the Conjuring movies, Annabelle, you know, Robert the doll, Chucky, all
1: Chucky,
8: these things.
1: Chucky, yeah.
8: But everybody wants a haunted doll, which I think is great. I have a haunted doll, but you really do want a positive or high vibration haunted doll, because negative ones really aren't fun as they seem. And I promise, a positive haunted doll is just as spooky and scary. You see them move. You see them wink at you. You hear the patter of little feet upstairs when you're downstairs. But they won't drain your energy and make you sick. So, I, with the popularity and me being a doll expert, that's why I thought I had to make my book Doll Craft, because people were just, number one, getting ripped off. Because people are taking advantage of this big trend, and everybody, I've never seen, you know, more adults like us, men and women, wanting big old haunted doll collections ever. It's just such a thing. So you might as well get a good one and know how to take care of it.
1: What haunts a doll? How does it happen?
8: Well, usually it is a spirit. If you're a disembodied spirit, say you're a ghost, and you decide that you need a vessel versus just floating around, you could step into anything. You could step into, you know, a toaster or a vase, but wouldn't you rather go into something with eyes and nose and a mouth and ears? Something that will give you that personality just from the psychology alone? Not that I haven't seen, you know, or heard of a haunted toaster, you can, but if I was a disembodied spirit, I would pick a doll.
1: Would you be evil?
8: No, I'd be a good haunted doll, just like my Belle, just like my number one doll. She had a, when I first got her, she was sent to me by a girl in Belgium who had actually saw me doing a seance. It wasn't on Ghost Adventures. It was one of the spinoffs, Deadly Possessions, with a really haunted doll, Peggy the doll. She's literally, this doll looking at pictures of her gave two people heart attacks, made like 80 documented people sick just seeing pictures of her. So she had seen me doing a seance with Peggy the doll and figured if I could handle Peggy, I could certainly handle Belle. So she sent me Belle. And by the time I unwrapped it, she had such a dark entity, I would not let the sun set before I banished that dark energy on top. I just intuitively knew there was a beautiful spirit underneath. It just would take a little while to come out. So I had to do like keep herbs like rue in her hand to keep her not from draining my energy or my family, my husband, my dog, or my cat. Because that's what they'll do. And now she's a beautiful, loved member of the family.
1: Paranormal investigator John Zaffis, I'm sure you've heard of him, Patty.
8: I know him well. I just saw him last weekend.
1: All right. He believes a lot in haunted objects, does he not?
8: Yes, he does.
1: What creates a haunted object? Not a doll, but an object.
8: I think the same thing. That's just something that maybe didn't find a doll or didn't want to go into a doll for whatever meaning that attaches to it. And energy, again, sometimes it is a spirit really goes into it, or sometimes with both haunted objects and sometimes dolls, it's an energy. Maybe this object was so loved by a child or a person. All that love comes on almost like a scent or a smell, like when you walk into a haunted house or you're holding up that, you know, antique vase or statue, and it's all its years of life that have been put into it are still in the doll or the object or the toaster.
1: Is there a difference between a haunted doll and an espirited doll?
8: Yes, there is. There can be. Terminology, a haunted doll is something that really has taken a spirit onto, a ghost onto it. It's the ghost of a, not always children, even though we put them in children dolls. It might be a 48-year-old man in that cute little baby doll of yours. You know, it's all he had to choose from. But a spirited doll, in my experience, is where that energy comes in. Again, like the joy of the little child who owned that doll for years and years, or the illness, a little child had that illness and that was their one release that they had. So in a spirited doll is something that takes on love or good luck or bad luck or just some attributes from the person, but not necessarily the person.
1: Calling a doll haunted doesn't necessarily mean it's evil, right?
8: Not at all. Haunted dolls, I love good. I want to go have haunted doll tea parties with my positive dolls. And again, most ghosts are positive. Just because, like, most people are positive, you know, go to a ball game, go to a movie, go to a mall. There might be one or two serial killers in there or evil people, but most people are good. So most ghosts are good. So I think that's what you want to invite into your doll or your teapot or your toaster.
1: But what you're saying, though, is that some haunted dolls can be evil.
8: Yes, certainly. Yes, haunted dolls can be evil. I think Annabelle is evil. I think Peggy is evil. I think Robert the doll is truly evil. Well, and I don't know if these, I think these are beyond just the spirit of an evil person that got in them. This is something bigger than that, just real, whether it's demonic or just such a dark energy, it overpowers whether it has a spirit or not.
1: Have you ever been scared by a haunted doll?
8: I have been, yes. I mean, with Peggy doing a seance with her, I was nervous, but I knew that I knew what I was doing. I knew I was well-trained. I could swim. I could go in the deep end. Annabelle, which now owned by my friends, Elton Castay and Matt Rife, they bought the whole Warren estate, and they are the best keepers of it because they know what they're doing. I've worked with them for years, but she really is evil. And last year, I do a bunch of these paranormal conventions with Johnny Zaffis, many of them. And last year's tour, Annabelle was on almost every one of them. So I was like touring through the country with Annabelle. And I would always go see her and be respectful, because when you don't have respect, that's when trouble really starts. But only one time, and she's like, "Hi, Annabelle, you look pretty." One time, she actually travels with the priest, Father Bob. Only one time I actually said, "Ooh, you know, she is not looking at me lovingly. I don't want to attach any negative energy from her." So I actually asked Father Bob for one of his blessings and got it. It was beautiful. He's so cute because he knows I'm a witch. He knows I'm a pagan. So, and I obviously know he's a Catholic. I'm like, "Can I get your blessing now that he gives to people?" He's like, almost apologetically, he goes, "It's going to be a Catholic blessing." I'm like, "Of course it is. That's all I would want from you, Father Bob. I would love your Catholic blessing." It was really cute. And it worked.
1: We lost the great researchers of Ed and Lorraine Warren, and they were some of the best, were they not?
8: They were some of the best. Sadly, I never got an opportunity to meet them, but I respect them, and what they did for our industry is just amazing.
1: I think they were the ones who uncovered the Annabelle story.
8: They are the ones, all those Conjuring movies, they are the creation of Annabelle, yes.
1: Amityville Horror and all that stuff.
8: Yeah, spooky.
1: How do you overcome the scary stuff with those things? How do you overcome that?
8: Well, you, again, know what you're doing, be trained. I've trained in spirituality, magic, religion, science, occult science, metaphysics, you know, for decades. So if you're getting upon a djinn and you kind of know what a djinn is, what to do with a djinn. If you're getting into a cranky elemental, you kind of sense that. So again, it's education and training and experience all together. But the other way I get over fear is I like to embrace fear. You know, fear can freeze you in your tracks and make you make the wrong choices and wrong decisions and run away. And even in life, not live the life you want to live. Or fear is a great motivator. And so you could use it as inspiration and motivation. So I like to do a thing that I get scared on because it's like, talk about an adrenaline rush. Yeah.
1: Fascinating. If somebody has a haunted doll, what do you think they should do with it?
8: I think they need to get to know it. I think they need to develop. It's really good at helping develop your own intuition or psychic ability because you need to communicate. I think you need to know, do protection techniques, especially until you get to know it. Even if that's putting a symbol or a sigil near the doll, keeping it in a place that you can keep an eye on it. Don't put it in your bedroom where you sleep because you're vulnerable when you sleep. Again, work within your religion or your belief system. You know, whether you put a cross on the doll or a Star of David or a roll of salt around it or you smudge it, whatever it is, a helm of awe. I work with a lot of sigils and symbols, but get to know the spirit that's within it. Make sure it gets along with your family. Test it. One, if you're not trusting your intuition by children and animals, maybe not so much leave your children in a room with a haunted doll you don't know yet, but yeah. You can tell by your dog and your cat, they're going to go up to something and not be afraid of something that's got a positive spirit. And they're going to avoid or bark at or just anything that's got a negative spirit.
1: Patty, what is practical magic?
8: Practical magic is bringing magic into your everyday life. Not just, I'm going to go do a spell under the full moon. It's literally charming your toothpaste because it's made out of mint with eloquent voice and beautiful smiles that light up the room. It's, carving something into your soap. So it's not just a regular shower. It's a money shower or, you know, a health shampoo or along the way. It's stirring, you know, love and intent into your coffee, stirring clockwise as you go. Knowing that a little bit of cinnamon sprinkled on your oatmeal is going to give you energy and passion and good luck and fire element throughout the day. It's just putting it into your day-to-day life.
1: Can we utilize practical magic to live and exist?
8: We can and should use practical magic to live and exist. Literally, simple things like tapping into nature, following moon cycles, your life's going to be 20 times better, smoother, easier, grace and ease. If the 2 weeks the moon is waxing, you wake up and going, I'm going to add into my life today, whatever it is you need or want. The 2 weeks the moon is waning, going, I'm going to release today things that just aren't serving me, not good or bad. You know, every full moon, get out there, celebrate, ask for what you want. On the new moons, go inside, you know, contemplate, what do I want now? Literally, you're tapping in. Our bodies are 70% water, right? We are expected by the tides. Everybody knows, ooh, the crazy full moon, right? People who work in police stations and hospitals. So tap into that. That's practical magic. All of a sudden, within a couple weeks of starting that, you will notice, again, everything comes with grace and ease because you're literally tapping into the nature that you're living in.
1: You have a 30-second practice for people. Tell us about that.
8: Oh, my gosh. Yes, that is the reason I wrote the first book, Old World Magic, because the one thing I noticed, two things I noticed. One, we give away our power all the time. We give away our power to other people, to fear mostly, to limiting belief systems. And number two, we are way out of balance. Our world is out of balance. The planet's out of balance. We know that. It's like, we're in such a rush, such crazy stuff going on. And we're also in a hurry. We don't have time. It's great to meditate for an hour. I don't have time to meditate for an hour. I usually have 30 seconds to pull it together. So I'm a big believer both in my spell working and magic and manifestation in that basic mind, body, spirit philosophy. We understand mind. We will never surpass our own belief system. We just can't. If you don't think you can do something, you're really not going to do it. If you think you can conquer the world, that's the people that do. Mind. Body. You got to get off the couch and take action. We understand that. You want to get healthier, get off the couch. Spirit. That's the less tangible. That's what people don't understand. Spirit is literally the battery that makes it happen. You can get it through your faith. Go to church, go to temple. You can get it through the new age, vision boards, affirmations. You could do what I do, spells and herbs and candles. Oh my. But everybody out there could look at everything they've ever created or got. They believe they could have it and that they deserved it, big part of it. They've gotten off the couch and taken some action, and they've had some faith or magic behind it, the spirit. We are, whatever our belief system or religion or we are of human. We are of this earth. Gravity holds us down. We breathe oxygen. So I use Mother Earth, I'm an elemental witch, to bring in that balance. We understand earth grounds us. People, oh, go get earth, stand on the dirt. You know, we understand that water flows. Think how good you feel after a shower. We understand the thought process of breath and air and focus. So I came up with these 30 seconds. The next time you're either not as happy as you want to be, because we should be happy every day that we're alive, or not as productive as you want to be, I should do this and I don't want to, or equally important, not as conscious as we want to be. We want to be aware. We don't want to be phoned in, by rote, automatic pilot, asleep at the wheel. That's the zombies that the world creates. Go to work, come home. So if you're not as happy or productive, go, which element is out of balance? If you put your body into your earth is who you are, your persona, your home. Oh, that's in the north. That is who you are. Oh, that is George Norrie. What a great guy. Your fire is your passion, creativity, love, what gets us up in the morning. So who we are and what drives us. But where we get off balance mostly is west and east, and it's sideways. West is our water. It's our emotions. Where do we get messed up? It's our emotions. And air is our thoughts, our focusing. It's focus. It's attached to breath. So who we are and what drives us are emotions and our thoughts. Again, what do we need more than anything to survive? Water and air. So next time you're going, I'm not as happy as I want to be. Running water. Like I said, how good do you feel after a shower? But you can't jump in a shower at work, but you can always find running water, a hose, a drinking fountain, pouring a bottle of Arrowhead on your hand. Walk up to that water, mine. With this water, I'm going to release this angst, anger, fear, confusion, whatever it is. Mind, body, stick your hands underwater. We know that there's portals, how healers work with their hand. The spirit is literally the water. Running water takes away excess emotion.
1: It does a lot, to be sure. Patty, stay with us. We're going to take a break and come back and take calls with you in a moment on Coast to Coast AM.

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5: A job opening at the White House. I'm Chris DeMeo, Fox News. White House Press Secretary Caroline Levitt will be stepping down and stepping back from the podium at the end of this month to spend more time with her family.
6: The incredible 28-year-old Levitt rose from, frankly, just a campaign surrogate, going all the way up to the role of 2024 National Press Secretary before becoming the youngest White House Press Secretary in history. During her uniquely strong tenure as press secretary, Levitt balanced a 24/7 work schedule with being a wife and a mother, even returning to work after the birth of her second child this past May. A true juggling act. She realized that she couldn't give both her young children and her role as the press secretary all the time that each demands.
5: That's Fox's Kevin Cork in Washington. The Iowa Cornfields will once again host a Major League Baseball game on Thursday night.
7: For the first time in 4 years, Major League Baseball is back at the Field of Dreams, as tonight the Philadelphia Phillies take on the Minnesota Twins in Dyersville, Iowa. Both teams enter this contest in second place in their respective divisions, trying to cling on to a wild card spot as the playoffs are fast approaching. It's the third edition of the Field of Dreams game. The stadium is built on the site of the 1989 classic starring Kevin Costner, with cornfields seen for miles beyond the outfield fence. First pitch is at 7:30 Eastern and will be streamed exclusively for the first time on Netflix. Tony Genualdo, Fox News.
5: Stocks finishing mixed yesterday. The Dow losing 21 points. The Nasdaq finished up 143 and the S&P 500 was up 20. One winning ticket sold in last night's $1 billion Powerball jackpot. That winning ticket sold in Illinois. The lump sum payment before taxes comes to about $500 million. Still, pretty nice piece of change. 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
5: President Trump says that Iran is all talk and no action after ongoing talks.
15: Trump went on to say that the naval blockade of Iran is, quote, being called by everyone a wall of steel and there is nothing Iran can do about it. Amid the latest blockade, CENTCOM says they've redirected 59 commercial vessels, disabled three and boarded two. Meanwhile, Iranian state media reports that Iran claims control of the Strait of Hormuz, but what is clear is that ships are staying away. Data from Kepler shows that yesterday only 14 ships transited the Strait, way below the pre-war average of 130 ships per day. Trump claims that Iran's military and leadership have been severely weakened by the war, though an alleged Iranian plot against the president forced a secret plane swap after last month's NATO summit in Turkey.
5: Fox Business Network's Max Gordon. This comes as ship traffic remains way down in the Strait. However, President Trump insists the U.S. has total control of that waterway. U.S. forces are on track to leave Iraq next month.

0: News.
1: Gas prices are inching up a bit. AAA says the cost of a gallon on average in the U.S. is now $4.03. That's up about 2 cents since Tuesday and more than a dollar since this time last year. Diesel is at $5.35, up about 4 cents since Tuesday. I'm Chris DeMeo. This is Fox News.
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7: It's clear in the mid-70s this morning. Plenty of sunshine later today. We stay dry. Humidity really starting to crank up, though. We'll head into the mid-90s. That heat index well above 100. Sunshine, upper 90s by Friday. Mostly sunny Saturday. Just an isolated storm staying hot in the upper 90s. From the Georgia Weather Net, I'm meteorologist Jason William.
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3: And welcome back. George Norrie along with Patty Negri, The Good Witch. Her website is linked up at coasttocoastam.com and his book is called Dollcraft. Patty, do you use candles in your rituals?
4: I use a ton of candles in my rituals, yes, because it brings in the beautiful fire element. They're pretty. You could get messages from them by how they burn. Because it's got air magic and fire magic and earth magic all mixed into one.
3: Do the color of the candles have anything to do with it?
4: Yes, they do, because color has attributes to it. Like if you were looking for passion, go with red. If you're looking for love, go with pink. Spirituality, getting into the purples. Money would be greens or golds. Clearing things would be black. Almost anything would be white and light and, you know, divinity and clarity. So there is standardized colors. But actually, if for you passion was purple and not red, I would say use a purple. Your truth is better than whatever assumed truth is or what is expected. Though colors actually do have energy to themselves.
3: How do you know what kind of color to use for any specific occasion?
4: That you could actually kind of look up, because in the age of Siri, ChatGPT, you know, Alexa, tons of books, tons of things, and or the best is kind of your intuition. You know, kind of people do think of red as passion. People do think of green as money, things like that. So if working from your intuition, you're not going to go wrong. And again, it's going to be your truth, which will make it that much truer.
3: In your book, Dollcraft, what is the strangest doll that you came across?
4: The strangest doll that I came across was one that actually was given to me. It was fine. And like I said earlier, I won't have negative things in my house because it's my house. It was given to me by a friend and a client, actually a rock star client. And it was fine sitting in my little office. It looks kind of like a little New Orleans thing, a little doll stood there. All of a sudden, I noticed that I was not spending any time in my office. I was like, this is weird. I love my little office with hundreds of eyes looking at me, all my dolls, my Barbies, my haunted dolls. And I'm like, why am I leaving? And I looked like, oh, it's you, this little doll. So me being me, I just called Zach Bagans, who has the Haunted Museum and I work with. I went, I have this thing. It's too dark for my house. Do you want it? And he's like, well, send me a picture. So I texted him over a picture. He goes, oh yeah, that's a nail fetish hate doll. I'll take it. Next day, I'm in Vegas giving it to him. And it started acting up in his museum that very night, according to his as tour guides. But now it's in a perfect place because, you know, people don't sleep there, raise a family, have pets and animals there. It could act up all at once in a place where that's what things are there to do. But that was so weird because it was something that was really neutral and not haunted at all that took on a dark spirit.
3: Now, when you say it started acting up, what does it do to act up?
4: Well, notice it itself didn't do it. I didn't see it moving like some things do or moving things around. But I just felt the energy of it. If you notice that, again, you're getting cranky or a lot of arguments or your energy is being drained, tired all the time. Something's draining your energy.
3: And you think it's the doll?
4: I think it's oftentimes, again, trust your intuition. I think it's the doll.
3: If you want to get rid of a doll, a haunted doll, what's the best way to do that?
4: Well, the best way to do it right these days is sell it because everybody wants it. And if it's negative, again, full disclosure, let them people know it's negative. And again, you'll probably get more money for it, even though I would say don't buy a negative doll. Or you literally can get rid of the negative spirit. And I teach people different rituals and ways to do that in the book Dollcraft. Or you could have a funeral for it. You could bury it. I just wouldn't, do any false advertising, I would even be careful just giving it away to Goodwill or charity if it's something that's got a really dark spirit. I would at least try to clear it first.
3: How would you be able to sell it? Who do you sell these to?
4: Oh, well, again, eBay, everybody. Oh, my gosh. See, sadly, it's become too big of a market. You know, if you're on eBay and you see some particular haunted doll seller that has 700 haunted dolls with all these long, beautiful stories, maybe they're a better storyteller and writer than keeper of finding of that many haunted
3: right.
4: dolls. Not saying there aren't real ones on there. There certainly are. But again, trust your intuition. Check out the reviews. Check out the seller. But you could sell it anyway at a garage sale. Haunted doll, you're going to get it sold so much just because they're so popular.
3: How do you cleanse a haunted doll and get rid of that spirit?
4: Yeah, lots of ways to do it. Again, if you have a specific belief system or religion, work within that. But I work with ritual. I work with sound. Of course, you have your salt, you have your sage, you have your Palo Santo, working with crystals, working with moons, water, and literally banishing the negative spirit.
3: Let's take some calls for you, Patty. They're lining up big time. Let's start with first-time caller Mike in Kentucky. Welcome to the show, Michael.
5: Hey, thank you so much. Long-time listener. How are you?
3: Thank you, sir.
5: Yes, sir.
3: Go ahead.
5: I would just like to ask her about my love life, basically. I have an eye on two women that I work with in separate departments and just wonder if anything will come of either one of them.
3: All right. What do you think, Patty?
4: Okay, let us see. Oh.
3: And tell us what you're doing, Patty.
4: What I'm doing, I'm actually pulling a few cards right now. So, yeah, I don't want blank spot. I'm pulling a one is balance. Look at the one, of course, if you don't like, if you're attracted to them, one of them is going to put you off balance and make you sad. So one of them is going to make you off balance and sad. You might go out, might not work out, whatever. The other one is quite the opposite. She's going to make you feel good about yourself and balance. So there's some possibility there. It might take a little bit of time to develop the heart part, the love, but if there's a good attraction there and love, that's good. I don't know if you want to tell me names of what, or go blonde versus brunette. We could look at
5: one
4: that.
5: One is named Rochelle, and the other one is Jessica.
4: Okay. Let me see. Rochelle. Oh, Jessica. Pulling some cards. Interesting.
3: How many cards do you pull there for each one?
4: I pulled three on each. With Rochelle, one got, again, that big off-balance thing, but you're going to be really attracted to her, so be very careful. With Jessica, it might take a little bit of development, but that could turn into something good. But again, don't even give me all your power. Just see what feels right. But I think they're both worth asking out. But if you start getting all off balanced about it, pay attention to that.
5: Okay.
3: What do you think, Mike?
4: Makes sense?
5: Good. Thank you.
4: Yay.
3: All right.
4: Thanks.
3: Good luck. Are you a tarot card reader?
4: I am a tarot card reader. Yes, I am. They're just a jumping off point. I don't need them, but it just gets me out of my own way to give me a visual, and I'm very visual in my work.
3: Now, is your house scattered with candles and things like that?
4: Yes, my house is scattered with candles. Every flat surface becomes an altar to something. I'm a knick-knack and paddywhack and give the dog a bone. I have way too much stuff. It's beautiful. It looks like a little witch's cottage in the Hollywood Hills because it is a little witch's cottage in the Hollywood Hills.
3: When people first meet you and know that you're a witch, what do they say? What's their reaction?
4: I actually get very positive reaction. Number one, I live in Hollywood. It's a very creative you know, open, liberal place of being. I'm not living in the middle of the Bible Belt or something. And number two, somewhat surprised, if somebody has that old adage that witches are dark or negative, or I don't fit that at all. I'm the cheerleader of the neighborhood. I was president of the neighborhood association for years. You know, I'm out there charity. I'm out there doing, you know, yard cleanup and nonprofit work. So I may not fit the traditional, oh, what a witch fits into. So it's usually positive.
3: East of the Rockies, Brian's with us in St. Louis, Missouri. Hi, Brian.
6: Hey, how's it going?
3: Good to have you with us.
6: So just to set up my question, on Saturday, leaving work, it was about 11:20 at night. I was in the middle of the Ozarks, and almost immediately after I started driving home from work, it's a long day, I apparently struck, I went off the road, on the right side of the road, struck a bluff, and rolled my car over.
3: Oh, my God.
6: It was no doubt, like, I went to see the car today and took pictures and released it, and, like, there was literally no room for a person in the driver's side. Like, the seat was pushed forward so far, and there was just so it was literally, like, the thing that about it, though, is I don't remember any of it. And I'll be honest and say it's probably like a millisecond of a memory of going off of the road. But like I said, it's just like a flash that's back there deep in my memory. And it's freaky, you know. This never happened to me before. There's no doubt about it that it was a near-death experience. And so my question, though, is, like, you know, obviously that's stored in somewhere in my body, you know, in my brain. It's that experience is definitely was, you know, obviously, you know, experienced. So my question is, do you think that will be ever be revealed to me? Like, because I do have, I'm learning recently that I do have some gifts that I was born with, and just starting to learn how to utilize them and just seeing things for differently, that they're more complex, and like kind of reading people as well and auras and stuff, or just things are starting to connect and whatnot. And I'm starting to meet people who are also gifted. But
3: and what's your question, though, Bri?
6: Yeah, sorry, I'm rambling. Is that ever going to be revealed, do you think, in my lifetime, like what happened during this crash? And should I seek it out, like, meditation wise and you know, or is it going to come in a dream, you know?
3: Well, let's find out from Patty. Patty.
4: I would say yes, it can be, and I think you should seek it out. What I think is that something happened, whether you fell asleep or some negative thing happened, and then again your guardians, your spirit guides, or I'm getting something else. The Ozarks are so magical. There is so much energy there. Something came in and protected you and saved you and just blocked anything that would have been just too darn scary for you. I think you can get to know it. I think meditation would be good to do it. Do some breathing exercises. I think my dream school technique would do it for you really quick. Plus, you could develop your gifts that way. Literally, put a glass of water by the side of your bed when you go to bed, because we know that water is magical. Science is proving all that stuff. Like, if you're angry by water, it freezes ugly. If you say nice words by water, it freezes like beautiful things. We know water is chargeable. Put your intent into it. When you go to bed, put, okay, I want to experience what that was. I want to have a memory back to it. I want my guides to show me what happened. Go to sleep. You will get it in either downloads or dreams, or just the information will download. When you wake up in the morning, if you have a set time you get up, set your alarm for 10 minutes before. When that first alarm goes off, like, I have to get up. Oh, wait, I don't have to get up. Hit the snooze button, like 10 minutes. Go back to sleep. You are still in a different brainwave state. This is science as much as everything else. Go back to sleep. When your real alarm goes off in 10 minutes, you will have the answer. I always ask for clarity, focus, and direction. That first alarm, clarity, focus, and direction. Go back to sleep. The real alarm goes off. You will have clarity, focus, and direction, and the answer. Some people get it the first time they try it. Some people takes a while. You know, grab a pencil, jot it down before you get out of bed, before you get your whole thinking brain back, and you will be amazed what comes out. Just trust it. Don't censor yourself. Just trust whatever comes out.
3: Patty, what if he shouldn't get the answer?
4: If he shouldn't get the answer, he won't, but he'll get why he shouldn't get the answer.
3: That's a good point. Okay, next up, let's go to Billy in Glendale, California. Billy, go for it.
7: Hey, George, brother. Good to talk to you again.
3: Thank you, sir.
7: Sister, Mary Meat.
4: Hey.
7: Sister, here's my question. When is the next time a woman will be interested in physical intimacy with me?
3: All right.
4: When is the next time physical intimacy? I'm getting that you've got, you, again, you're in charge of that, number one, more than you think you are. You're giving your power away. But I get that you are stepping into a really good time right now. You've got to be feeling it a little bit, right? It feels almost like a layer of heaviness is coming off of you, like a level, it's like you're coming out of the valley, if that makes sense, and like, ooh, the stars are showing, the sun is shining. And your belief system of that is going to have what make it happen, but I really get that you're very expanded. Aren't you thinking wider, thinking more positively, seeing things in a new light?
7: I'm trying to, but it also seems as though I've been through these cycles many times over more than 20 years, and every time I get to a point where things seem like they're actually getting good, and I'm so excited and so happy, things start off good, and then they somehow, I hit a wall, and everything goes crashing down.
4: Okay, what happened? Well, you can stop that. That is your little kid kicking in. Do you remember something that happened to you when you were like early school age? It didn't have to be tragic. You weren't abducted by aliens or anything, but something that said, oh, I don't get to have something this good. Did you move or have a change? When you were like, I don't know, 7 or plus or minus a year or two, did you move or have a change of family dynamics?
7: Well, when I was 7 years old, I actually met the first woman I ever loved, and she was a childhood friend of mine I grew up with. But by the time we were teenagers, since she grew up in a house of domestic violence, she started mentally going unstable, and suddenly she started not wanting to have anything to do with me. Then she stabbed me in the back and kicked me out of her life.
4: Okay, that is your whole problem. That is your whole issue, starting out with your 7-year-old kid and then got older. That's why love does you bad, because you think that's what it's going to be. So do you have a bathtub? Do you have access to a bathtub?
7: Yes.
4: Okay, so get a candle, preferably a white candle. It doesn't matter. You're going to take a white bath, just showing you're doing sacred ritual. Get a nice hot tub. Throw in a handful of salt for cleansing. We like a salt bath. Handful of sugar for sweetness, and a little bit of milk for nurturing. Salt, sugar, milk. Cleansing, sweetening, nurturing.
3: We're not going to cook the poor guy, Patty, are we?
4: No, we're not going to. Yeah, we're going to cook him. No, what I want you to do is light the candle, shut down your chatty left brain. Don't worry if you're overthinking it. Don't worry if you're exaggerating. It doesn't matter. Get naked. Of course, it's inner child work. You're getting into a bath. Get in the bath. Just for a second, do what you just did. I met the love of my life right then. But just for a second, because that memory doesn't matter so much. That memory is going to be colored by all your life experiences, your education, and more than anything else, your maturity. Then put little bitty you right in the bathroom with you. Picture that 7-year-old kid right in the, and I know you can visualize, you're gifted. Put your little kid right in the bathroom with you. And then don't remember anything. Listen to him. Let him tell you his thought on meeting this love of his life, because time and space doesn't matter. And then the heartbreak that came. It's going to be a very different conversation than your grown-up memory looking back. And you're going to hear him say some stuff, some that you know, like, oh, this always goes bad, this always happens. But a couple things he tells you, you're really not aware of, because it's illogical. And you're a logical guy, no matter how creative you are and how 1 + 1 = 2. It didn't have to when you were a 7-year-old kid. So you're going to hear, all it is literally like a fault self limiting belief system that your inner child literally is holding on to. So correct him. Tell him he was wrong.
3: That's good advice, though, for a good witch, to be sure. We're going to come back and take final calls with Patty in just a moment on Coast to Coast AM.
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1: It's lunchtime, but there's no way you would eat just dough for lunch, right? Well, the good thing is, I have some cheese. Your friend has some tomato sauce. This random guy on the street has pepperoni in his backpack. If we bring all these ingredients together, we end up with something much better than any of them alone. A savory pizza for lunch. But each of us has not only different ingredients, but also different opinions coming.
2: Hell, so that's where Coast to Coast AM comes in and George Norrie comes in. Because you're going to have people on here that will give the government investigators an idea where to look, how to look, and what to look for. So it really does a lot of validation of the history of this show. And this is a huge step forward to getting to the truth, because for the first time, we have the U.S. government admitting that there's something to this. Really admitting there's something to this. And that's the big step for all of us.
3: Hello, everybody. I'm Tony Cantillo, your fresh grocer, and today we're going to do a tip on cluster tomatoes. Okay, backyard tomatoes are all about dying, but cluster tomatoes are fantastic. Now, we've talked about these tomatoes before. These are the tomatoes that are attached to the stem. They're also called stem tomatoes. 4, 5, 6 tomatoes all attached together. What makes these so great, besides growing in hothouses so they control the environment, they're still pulling nutrients from the stem. So the greener that stem is and the redder those tomatoes are, the better.
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9: Hi, I'm Peter Sagal. When we were growing up, my two brothers and I just loved our Uncle Ted. He was like a really cool big brother who always brought around the best toys and took us to the best places and with whom we always had the most fun. 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Theodore Skolnick, my Uncle Ted, died last year at the age of 80, never having once mentioned his illness to me or my brothers. 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
10: It's clear in the mid-70s this morning. Plenty of sunshine later today. We stay dry. Humidity really starting to crank up, though. We'll head into the mid-90s. That heat index well above 100. Sunshine, upper 90s by Friday. Mostly sunny Saturday. Just an isolated storm staying hot in the upper 90s. From the Georgia Weather Net, I'm meteorologist Jason Wally.
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1: We'll be back and take final calls in a moment with Patty Negri, the Good Witch, author of Dollcraft as well, on our next Coast to Coast program. As we approach 49 years since the death of Elvis Presley, we'll be talking with Miguel Connor about that. And then Amy Robeson joins us to talk about the Akashic Records, your records on Coast to Coast. 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
1: And welcome back. We're taking final calls with the good witch, Patty Negri. Patty, why have witches gotten such a bad rap, a bad name?
8: Hollywood, I do believe. Well, in modern times, they've gotten a bad name because, of course, you look at, you know, all the persecution and Salem and England and all those things, what religion has done to it. But, you know, Hollywood has just perpetrated that and pushed that through. But it's changing, George. Witches are getting a much better name all the time. People are seeing what it is and certainly what it isn't. I have faith.
1: What's the best spell to give somebody to make things good?
8: I think the best spell to give somebody to make things good is, well, I guess it depends on what's bad. If it's just in general joy and health, I would go for health and happiness, whether that's a little poppet, like in my book, a little magical doll that can represent you for happiness, health, and money, or a mojo bag or something to carry with you for luck. I guess it depends on what's bad, whatever's good.
1: Let's go west of the Rockies. John's with us in Phoenix, Arizona. Hi, John.
9: Hello there, George. I've been listening since 1995, so we go way back, sir. We go
1: yes,
9: way back.
1: Yes, you do. You've been yes. Beginning with us with art and everything else. Thank you, John.
9: That's right. Hey, Patty, my good witch, I have a question. I don't know if it's a reading or how we can handle this. Being part Native American, and I have my house on the market since January. I've used sage and cedar. I've done salt. I've done candles. I have the little St. Joseph. I've got crystals, the Fuji dogs. I've tried everything. I talked to the spirits of the house, asking them to please bring in that buyer for me. I'm not having much success.
8: Okay, I do a lot of house clearings. I work with agents and stuff. So you do all the clearing, and be careful. Because you're part Native, you're going to work with sage better. But remember, sage is harsh. Sage gets rid of everything, the good and the bad and the love and everything. Palo Santo's a little less harsh, gets rid of the negative. But make sure you're not just cleansing the negative, you're bringing in the positive. So when you're cleansing your house, go counterclockwise with hit pots and pans, ring drums, getting rid of anything left over, anything sad, anything keeping anybody from wanting to buy the house. And then you'll have a blank slate. Now you want to fill it up with what you want people to notice. You're going to go clockwise with the sweet incense, frankincense, myrrh, ringing sweet bells. And you say, coming in the front door, I want people to see the beauty of this picture window. What comes in that picture window? Oh, that they're going to see the view, the fresh air, the openness of it. You're going to go room to room and put in positive attributes, positive color, positive feelings and emotions. So you're filling it back up with all the happiness and love a house wants. And it usually sells right away. But just make sure you're not just cleansing and get rid of negativity, that you want to bring in positive attributes.
1: Patty, should he just lower his price?
8: Or lower the price. Always look at the logical things to it. It is not necessarily a great market right now if it's too much or there's a reason for it. But usually there's often one thing that's holding it up. Like they get a bad feeling in the laundry room and they don't know why. And maybe your laundry room's just not feeling the love and you could easily give it that love.
1: John, where are you going to go once you sell it?
9: I want to move back to Las Vegas.
1: Ah, interesting. Okay. You think you got the house overpriced a little bit?
9: I'm right in the middle, to be honest with you. I've had people come through. I've had over 12 people come through, so I don't know what's holding it up.
1: Just no offers. Okay. What do you think about that, Patty?
8: Well, you've had 12 people walk through. Maybe it's lucky 13. The 12 doesn't seem like a lot of people to me to look at a house. Maybe you need to have more showings, and then who knows? Maybe it's lucky 13. And work with, wherever it is, work with, elementals. Invite in the fairy energy, whether you believe they're real fairies or not. They'll bring levity and lightness and sparkle into the house.
1: Good luck. Let's go to Sandy in Missouri. Welcome to the show. Hi, Sandy.
10: Hi there. I'm trying to figure out if it's a good time for my spouse and I. We've been together almost 48 years now, and we are looking at buying an investment property, and we're wondering if it's a good time for us to do that. We're getting ready to retire. But
1: pull out those cards, Patty. What do you think?
8: All right. Pulling out the cards. It is a good time for you to do it. Be very careful with it. I talk a lot left brain and right brain, left logical reasoning, 1 + 1 = 2, that right, the more creative, intuitive. Use your left brain on this one. Look into the market, look into whatever the investment is, and I think you're not going to go wrong. I see something really good, stable, that's going to be good for you and pay off in a lot of really good nurturing ways. But you have to let go a little bit. You're holding yourself back. Belief system that you're going to make wrong choices. Does that make sense to you?
10: Yeah.
8: You're not trusting yourself. Trust yourself.
10: Yes.
8: You're smart. You guys are smart. Use it.
10: Well, thank you. I don't have much confidence right now in myself.
8: I know. I see that. And that's not serving you. It's not serving you. If you need to get advice from an expert, get advice from an expert. But you need to trust your gut a little bit more. It's not as bad as you think it is. It's good.
1: Patty, do the cards ever turn you wrong?
8: The cards can turn you wrong. It's not that the cards turn me wrong. It's that I might misinterpret. But I'm pretty good at this. I've been doing it a long time, so not really very often.
1: One of our tarot card readers, Art Rosengarten, comes on the show every once in a while. He's pretty good. Have you heard of him?
8: No, but he sounds great.
1: Good guy. Next up, let's go to Emmanuel in Spokane, Washington. Welcome to the show. How are those fires, Emmanuel? Are they out yet?
11: Yes. Hello.
1: Good.
11: Thank God. You in the audience. I heard from another witch that she'd come face to face with a Renaissance magician trapped in an orb. And so I'm just curious if you know anything about dollies of Elizabethan England, the fairy queen.
1: Have you heard of that, Patty?
8: Not really. That is not an expert. But in my cosmo understanding, I've never seen a spirit caught in an orb. That part that just rings a little funny to me. Maybe that's their perception of it or how they're seeing it. Not saying something can't be stuck, but orbs are just moving energy. So I don't quite understand that. But what is your question about that? Maybe I can get the answer even if I don't understand Elizabethan.
1: Emmanuel, are you there?
11: Yeah, it was in the middle of a trilogy by Kenneth Grant where I read about that. But I'm really engrossed in Elizabethan England, and I thought that these rag dolls that my mother loves, if we could turn them into fairy queens like Gloriana, the Elizabethan queen, that would be wonderful. And I didn't know if you were seeing those already anywhere.
8: I'm not, but you can. Whether you call in a specific spirit, that would be up to the spirit to come in or not. That's kind of like my book, Dollcraft Stuff, whether it's a haunted doll you're calling in or a real spirit of an energy. I wouldn't force or trick any fairy energy because they can get really beyond mischievous. But you can call a specific spirit into something most definitely.
1: So we do have the power to invite spirits in.
8: We certainly have the power to invite, and we do it all the time. Often it's so negative, the spirit of lack, the spirit of struggle, the spirit of this. But we have a spirit to invite, the spirit of grandma, the spirit of whatever, the wisdom, ancestors, whether it's in our blood or they show up as a spirit or not. Yeah, we do.
1: Let's go to Taylor in Iowa. Welcome to the program. Hi, Taylor.
12: Good morning. How you guys doing?
1: Good. You're up late again.
12: Yep. Patty, what got you into doing these rituals?
8: I think I was born doing it. Literally, I was this little kid, you know, picking herbs in the backyard. And it just came natural to me, like it is something I'd done lifetimes before. And it's just, it's satisfying, it's fulfilling, it's empowering, it's positive. I haven't found a reason not to do it yet.
1: And you love doing what you do, Patty, don't you?
8: I do. Again, we create our life. If you don't like your life, change it. You're the only one who really can.
1: Next up, Iasius is with us in Maui in Hawaii. Hello, Iasius.
13: Hi. Hi. Thanks for picking up.
1: Sure thing.
13: I'm on Maui here for the last 3 years, and it seems like the harder I try, the worse things get. And I don't know if I'm doing something wrong or if there's something wrong with my chart. I don't know if she reads charts or if she can offer some type of hope. I'm at the end of my rope, man. I can't get ahead.
1: He can't get anywhere. He's not treading well.
8: I am not an astrologer, so I cannot help you with that at all. What I'm sensing, Hawaii is really magical. Did you welcome and introduce yourself to the spirits of place of where you're living?
13: Well, not really, kind of, but sort of, but I can't really answer that one.
1: What does that mean, Patty?
8: It would be whether, again, it's so much nature and energetic. Go down to the shore, or the mountain, or the cliff, or the jungle, or wherever you're living. Introduce yourself. Just like, here I am. I want to be. The land can, you know, push you away or accept you because the land is so powerful there. I would make it up yourself. Do some little ritual of really becoming one with the sense of place. Because if it started out moving there, I would say you just, you know, like bad roommate kind of thing. Be a good roommate. And I bet you your life would change. I don't see any curse or anything like that. I don't. You've just accepted this bad luck thing and now you're feeding it yourself. So go talk to the land, spirit of place, and it'll change completely.
1: I love that. Donald in Oregon. Take it away, Don.
14: Yes. Hi. Thanks for taking my call, Patty and George.
1: Sure.
14: This has been a really challenging period for me. Today is the 5-year anniversary of my spouse's death.
1: Oh, sorry to
14: hear. And I've been thinking about relocating out of Oregon. I just don't know how or where, but so I was kind of looking into some kind of direction.
1: Time for a change, Patty. What do you see?
8: Time for a change. I do think it's time for a change. I think someplace a little bit warmer, if that makes sense, a little bit more sunshine is going to just literally your whole way of being. Does that make sense? Have you felt like dark lately a little bit?
14: And yes, and the winters are kind of bad here.
8: Yeah.
1: Oh, yeah.
8: So pick somewhere that I'm getting like money cards, like career cards, something, whatever it is that you do, that you want to do, whether it's your job or your passion, that will do well in a warmer place, whatever that is. And you're going to thrive and you're going to be happier. So whether it's desert or Southern California or something like that, where are you drawn to? Do you name me three places?
14: Only place that I can think of, and it's a place that we used to go all the time, is Laughlin, Nevada.
8: That would be really good for you. You would be right there on the Colorado River. Your energy will be fed by the Colorado River. You will step right into it. The last caller was talking about spirit of place. Laughlin would be great for you, and you'd be happy and definitely start new life.
14: And things could open up with my selling the house and the property and...
8: Yep. You're a manifester when you let yourself be. You know that.
1: We've got a minute left, Patty. Give people information on your website and your book, please.
8: Okay. Go to pattynegri.com, pattinegri.com. 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I'm a busy girl, but just go to Patty Negri. You can find my social media, my legitimate social media. I do fun things all the time.
1: Sounds like you have a phone ringing there, huh?
8: I know. Isn't that weird at this hour? Ah, and I have it on mute, so that's pretty spooky.
1: How about that? Who changed that on us, right?
8: Exactly. I guess maybe it's a spirit calling in saying, hurry up, it's the end of the show, talk fast.
1: So if some kid goes up to their parents and say, I want to be a witch, what do you do?
8: I would say if I was a parent and I didn't know anything about witchcraft, I would learn about witchcraft from you know, a good reputable source and say, okay, that's an empowering belief system, go for it.
1: Do you teach witchcraft too?
8: I do. I teach witchcraft, psychic development, mediumship, all positive, and all on Zoom. It's international. I have teachers all over the world. I literally have a guy in Italy teaching strega, Italian magic. I've got a guy in Brazil teaching Brazilian.
1: Well, you keep doing what you're doing, Patty. Thank you for being on the program. For Dan Galante, Uriel Blackshear, Tom Danheiser, Sue Tricus, Lex Lonehood, Sean Latasseur, Alec Fernandez, Tim Banal, George Knapp, and Richard Serrett, I'm George Norrie, somewhere out there on Coast to Coast AM. We'll see you on our next edition. Until then, be safe, everyone.

0: The Constitution is America's foundational document that every U.S. citizen should know. It establishes rights, responsibilities, and governmental roles. This knowledge isn't just for politicians, but for us as everyday Americans. Citizens need to understand what the Constitution says and what it doesn't say, because it protects our unalienable rights, rights no one can take away or infringe. Without knowledge of our constitutional rights, we will fail to realize when they are violated.
1: Liberty. It's an American thing. From AmericanThing.org.
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5: The press secretary says farewell. I'm Ted Lindner, Fox News. President Trump's press secretary, Caroline Leavitt, is leaving the administration at the end of this month. Fox's Jared Halpern.
6: Caroline Leavitt, the youngest person to ever serve as White House press secretary, will step down at the end of the month. President Trump announced the move on social media, saying Leavitt will depart her role to spend time with her young family, adding Leavitt will be one of his top outside advisors and an influential voice within the Republican Party. Leavitt recently returned to the White House following the birth of her second child in May. She served as a press aide during President Trump's first term and was a top spokesperson for the president's 2024 campaign. At the White House, Jared Halpern, Fox News.
5: A Powerball player in Illinois has won the $1.04 billion jackpot Wednesday night, the game's largest grand prize of the year. The winning numbers drawn were 4, 26, 66, 67, 69, and the red Powerball was 9. The Prairie State ticket holder is yet to be identified could choose between the $1 billion prize or a one-time $450.5 million cash payout before taxes. The Wednesday night jackpot win broke a 44-drawing dry spell. It was sold at the Hy-Vee Gas Fresh and Fast convenience store in Quincy, Illinois. The U.S. military on track to pull all of its forces out of Iraq by the end of September, marking the end of a presence that started with the March 2003 invasion against Saddam Hussein, captured later that year in December. U.S. troops pulled out of bases in most areas of Iraq last year, but maintained a presence in the semi-autonomous northern Kurdish region. And a shooting at a Georgia high school left one student wounded and a teenage suspect who fled, tracked down, and arrested. The shooting at Warner Robins High School involving two ninth graders occurred just one week into the new school year. It prompted a response from dozens of law enforcement officers. 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
5: The Iowa Cornfields will once again host a Major League Baseball game tonight. Fox's Tony Genualdo's got the preview.
9: For the first time in 4 years, Major League Baseball is back at the Field of Dreams, as tonight the Philadelphia Phillies take on the Minnesota Twins in Dyersville, Iowa. Both teams enter this contest in second place in their respective divisions, trying to cling on to a wild card spot as the playoffs are fast approaching. It's the third edition of the Field of Dreams game. The stadium is built on the site of the 1989 classic starring Kevin Costner, with cornfields seen from miles beyond the outfield fence. First pitch is at 7:30 Eastern and will be streamed exclusively for the first time on Netflix. Tony Genualdo, Fox News.
5: The attorney general says they're charging 11 people in what is one of the largest marriage fraud prosecutions in U.S. history. Fox's Jessica Rosenthal with more.
10: The indictment has charged 11 people with overseeing more than 1,000 sham marriages between Chinese nationals and U.S. citizens. U.S. Attorney General Todd Blanche said facilitators of these marriages were naturalized U.S. citizens from China, including one green card holder.
11: The facilitators use social media and other forms of advertising to market fraudulent immigration services to foreign nationals, primarily from China, and Chinese nationals would pay these facilitators as much as $100,000 for assistance in obtaining a marriage.
10: They would then apply for fraudulent green cards. The U.S. citizens participating in this scheme would then get paid as much as $30,000. Jessica Rosenthal, Fox News.
5: Each defendant facing up to 15 years in prison if convicted.

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4: It's clear in the mid-70s this morning. Plenty of sunshine later today. We stay dry. Humidity really starting to crank up, though. We'll head into the mid-90s. That heat index well above 100. Sunshine, upper 90s by Friday. Mostly sunny Saturday. Just an isolated storm staying hot in the upper 90s. From the Georgia Weather Net, I'm meteorologist Jason William.
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0: From the heartland of America and the gateway to the West, good morning, good evening, wherever you may be across the nation, around the world. I'm George Norrie, and this is Coast to Coast AM. Later tonight, the Good Witch joins us. Here's what's happening. President Donald Trump said the U.S. has total control over the Strait of Hormuz, a claim that Iran has disputed, and that comes as ships are hesitant to pass through the waterway. He says, "I think we will keep it," he wrote on his Truth Social platform. The number of vessels tracked transiting through the Strait of Hormuz fell to a one-week low of 8. About 130 ships a day passed through that vital waterway before the war started on Feb 28. Annual inflation slowed for the second month in a row, cooling to 3.4% in July as prices at the pump and the grocery store delivered less of a bite. That was data released from the Bureau of Labor Statistics. And the slowing U.S. labor market is presenting more challenges for our housing sector, facing affordability challenges, with would-be homebuyers struggling to save amid persistent inflation and a less dynamic employment outlook. Investment analyst Mish Sedlak with us here. Mish, your thoughts on the economy. What's going on here?
1: Hey, let's tie those two stories together, George, because they kind of go together. The CPI was actually quite a good report. They reported month over month of just a tenth of a percent. And actually, if you carry it out to two digits, which I do in my calculations, it was even better. It was 0.07%, so less than a tenth of a percent. But all items, excluding food and energy, up two-tenths of a percent. But how did we get there? We got there because energy fell 1.48%. Gasoline fell another 2.86%. That's on top of an over 9% decline last month. Now, shelter was up 0.14%, but owner's equivalent rent and rent of primary residence, those are the two key components of shelter, they were up almost a third of a point each. So why was overall shelter down? Because energy down, because utilities are down. George, we're not going to repeat those numbers at all. And let's look ahead here. The Cleveland Fed puts out an inflation forecast, and unlike the GDP forecast, these inflation forecasts are actually pretty good. So they're looking ahead for the PCE, which is the Fed's preferred measure of inflation, not the CPI. They're looking at, for August, 0.34% and 0.27 on the CPI. The problem is, George, if you annualize those numbers, we're back at 3% and 3.29% on the core PCE, which is the Fed's preferred measure of inflation. That does not support rate cuts. In my opinion, I think the Fed ought to hike. Now let's look at mortgage rates. Mortgage rates are back up to 6.75%, George.
0: Wow.
1: And that's at the same time

0: home prices are hitting new median highs. So people are squeezed on food, they're squeezed on, and I think they're going to be squeezed again on energy. And one thing we can say is just look at what the bond, what does the bond market think about all of this? So the stock market was, you know, not super giddy over this today, but the bond market did not react to these good numbers at all. We have the 30-year long bond at the highest rates in 18 years. George, I don't think interest rates are going to come down on mortgages until the Fed actually starts hiking rates to cool the economy. Of course, when they hike the rates, that's going to slow the economy. So my overall take is I don't think the Fed is in a great spot, George.
1: Not at all. Thank you, Mish. Nick Reiner has been indicted by a Los Angeles grand jury on two counts of first-degree murder with a special circumstance allegation of lying in wait for that December 2025 stabbing death of his parents, filmmaker Rob Reiner and photographer Michelle Singer Reiner. He has pleaded not guilty. In recent times, it seems like the world has become a more unpredictable and chaotic place. From social media outbursts and political upheavals to personal conflicts and bizarre behaviors, there is an undeniable sense that many people are acting in ways that are unusual or even crazy. But what is driving these behaviors? Are they isolated incidents or part of a larger trend? Understanding why people are acting this way today requires examining various social, psychological, and technological factors that influence human behavior in the modern age. Who better to look at this than our own Howard Bloom? Howard, what do you think?
2: Well, today we are going, or to understand why we are going crazy, you have to understand a basic principle. Parents love to trash the technologies that their kids love to flash. In the 1990s, gory blood and guts video games were booming, and adults loved to blame those games for the violence and crime in society. In 1992 and 1993, there were Senate hearings about Mortal Kombat, a blood-drenched video game that urged you to outbattle an opponent, then commanded you to finish him off, and encouraged you to rip out his heart and tear off his head with his spinal cord still dangling. In 1997, came Grand Theft Auto, a game in which you stole cars, shot policemen, and saw their blood spurt, a game in which you could mow down entire lines of Hare Krishna followers, peacefully walking in single file down the sidewalk. You could also jump the curb and splatter ordinary citizens. And topping all that, you could kill the emergency responders who showed up to clean up the mess you had made. Social commentators like anti-game activist Jack Thompson denounced Grand Theft Auto vehemently. Thompson called Grand Theft Auto a murder simulator. Grand Theft Auto, the pundits said, was going to poison the minds of kids and turn them into violent thugs. One of those critics was Hillary Clinton. But was that true? Did Mortal Kombat, Grand Theft Auto, and the single-person shooter games like them boost crime rates? No, just the opposite. 1993, the year of Mortal Kombat, was the year when crime started to drop. Then came Grand Theft Auto, and the crime rate fell even further. In fact, from 1993 to 2024, violent victimization has dropped by 71%. That is a huge, almost unbelievable improvement. It means that today you are 6% more likely to have a life with no criminal violence as you would have been in 1973. Criminologists call this the Great Crime Decline, the largest and longest sustained drop in serious crime since World War II. But do we Americans see that radical increase in our domestic peace? Not at all. Ever since 1993, between 60 and 78% of us have been absolutely certain that crime was worse this year, no matter what year it was, than it was a year ago. And in almost all of these 32 years, crime was actually down, tremendously down. In other words, things were looking up, and we simply failed to see it. So the insanity may not be in the increase in the world's craziness. It may be in the very way we see. Why? There's a slew of reasons, but here's one of them. Every new generation of toys for teens seems threatening and alien to parents. The new playthings are radically different than the toys parents grew up with. So surely those toys must be evil. Today, the new toys for teens are smartphones, TikTok, Facebook, and Instagram. And those toys may soon include artificial intelligence. These electronic companions are driving parents wild. Could they be 2026's equivalent of blood and guts video games? Could they actually bring more blessings than curses? I am convinced the answer is yes.
1: All right, my friend, thank you. Well, people are acting strange, no doubt about that. In a moment, the host of one of the Paranormal Podcast Network shows, Shades of the Afterlife, Sandra Champlain, joins us to talk about the afterlife next on Coast to Coast AM.
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1: And welcome back to Coast, George Norrie with you, Sandra Champlain with us, international best-selling author, grief expert, and leading investigative voice in the afterlife research. Sandra was once an absolute hard-nosed skeptic, we'll talk about that, but suffered a profound, paralyzing fear of death, so she embarked on a private decade-long investigation into the nature of consciousness. She's one of the hosts of the Paranormal Podcast Network that you can hear on the iHeartRadio Net and Coast to Coast AM's podcasts. Her show is called Shades of the Afterlife, and here she is with drums beating, Sandra Champlain. Hello, Sandra.
9: Hello, George. Yeah, I hear those drums. How are you doing tonight?
1: I'm doing great. How are you?
9: Oh, I'm so happy to be here.
1: What was this paralyzing fear of death that you had? What happened?
9: Well, it seemed to come out of nowhere. You know, when you look at the sky at night and you see the stars, well, I started thinking, what is out there? How far does it go? Who am I? And for whatever reason, it just came across as this fear of dying. Do the lights just go out and I disappear? And it's probably my ego talking, because none of our egos want to go, but it just fell into my lap as total fear. I would go to bed at night and I would think about, what if this is my last night? I'd wake up in the morning with that fear, and it was crazy. So it had me do something about it, and that's how my whole journey began almost 30 years ago.
1: Do you have any doubts at this point about the afterlife?
9: I have no doubts at all. No doubts at all. There has been so much investigation on my side. You know, if I hear of something new or different, or even some of the old things like reincarnation and near-death experiences and EVPs and things, I've got to go after it and experience something myself. It's great. And I love people who listen to our shows, of course, but I think there comes a part with each one of us human beings that we have our own experiences. And those are the things that really push us from believing to knowing. So I have no doubt, and I absolutely love to share my findings and share some great conversations I've had with guests, with all who want to listen. Because, George, our life matters. I know there's an afterlife. I know we're going to see our loved ones again. But why the heck are we here on planet Earth? Why is it so hard? So I also like to give some tools to get through this life.
1: We'll get into that. Is there a spiritual tie-in to this?
9: There is a spiritual tie-in. Whether people call the universe, God, the light, divine, there is something alive that connects us all. And I believe our consciousness is behind everything. I believe consciousness really is the force behind it all. But there is something, whether it's a spiritual leader or from a near-death experience, the message comes through the same, and it is life here. We are meant to be kind, to help each other, to forgive, to love one another. So whether it comes from the light and this unconditional love in the when people have a near-death experience, or some of the greatest spiritual leaders of all time, all had the same message. So for me, this is spiritual.
1: You know, Sandra, when you stop to think about it, it's inspiring when you think about life itself in the universe, how it started, what it is, why we're here. It's remarkable, isn't it?
9: It is more than that. And I think I mentioned the ego a little bit earlier. We all have this negative voice in our mind, right? We wake up in the morning, look in the mirror and like, oh, look at the extra pounds. Look at the gray hair. You know, it's not our biggest champion. But when we look through the eyes of wonder, like you say, when we realize that we're on this planet Earth that's one of billions in the ever expanding universe, right? So, wow. And then even things like the computers in front of us and our cell phones and everything we can touch, somehow it all came from the basic elements of planet Earth. I think that's amazing. And then we get down to the quantum level. I remember the film, What the Bleep Do We Know? I love that. But all we are is invisible vibrating energy. If someone were to put a camera, teeny tiny camera, in one of our atoms, there would be nothing to record. We're just this invisible vibrating energy, which I believe is consciousness. But we are miracles. We really are. And so when we can remember that, that's when I think we're more open to set aside that ultra skeptical hat and start embracing things like ESP and spirit communication and mediums and intuition and all these great things. If our phones can pick up things wirelessly from all around the world, why can't we? And I think, well, I know we do.
1: Sandra, your father's passing had a profound effect on you. What happened?
9: Yeah, George, it was 16 years ago. My dad name is John Champlain, and he was such a good guy. And when he passed, few things happened. One is my loving siblings and I came to disagreements that you wouldn't believe of. You know, I mean, it was just crazy. You hear about that. You know, you often hear about it when somebody dies, fighting about the will, but it was even beforehand. And we were fighting about things that just never even happened. And I couldn't really get it at the time, but as Dad was getting close to passing, there were worries about his care and all those things. Yeah. Well, I was the only single kid. Everybody else was married in relationships. So I was able to relocate and be there right by my dad's side. And during that time, we had some special conversations. I was honestly afraid to tell him about my afterlife investigations because Dad loved Jesus and he went to church every single day. But there came a time where I spilled the beans to Dad. And, you know, I told him, I actually did a medium reading on my dad, which I can tell you about. But he really went from this knowing of an afterlife from a religious point of view to hearing these stories. And, well, Dad made me, he told me, he says, you promise me you write a book and you tell people about this. Well, unfortunately, I did. When he passed, George, it was so difficult. Grief was so awful. And I know your listeners know just how painful grief is, but something inside of me, I was angry and crying and all those great side effects, but something like a light bulb went off. Like, this is not the normal Sandra. The normal Sandra is who's on Coast to Coast tonight. I'm happy-go-lucky. I'm interested in people. I love people. I love to share. And I was just miser, right? And angry. And so that had me research grief. And I thought, what is grief that would, one, make us feel so awful? But another thing is these miscommunications with my siblings were awful. They just kept getting worse. And I thought, there's got to be something in it. And the more I dug into grief, I realized our brain chemistry changes, our biology changes. You know, there's these neurotransmitters that run through our system, George, like you hear about them, dopamine and serotonin and all those good things. And they get nearly depleted when we grieve. And these are things that are responsible for our mood, our perception, and so many other things. And so when I started learning what we can do to raise the levels of these neurotransmitters, and some of them are like being present and talking to people, and even, boy, I went to a place that had all puppies and I got to roll around with puppies, you know, feel good things and different things. I thought, okay, this is important. And I learned a whole world about grief. And George, I created back then, I was just a couple years after my dad died, an audio called How to Survive Grief. And I put it on YouTube, just thought, who's ever interested? And what came back to me via email was not only that it gave people some hope and understanding and comfort and tools, but George, people told me they chose not to end their own lives because of it. Wow. It was like I knew what was in their head. And because of that, they knew it was a side effect of grief. And so all of that was this shifting point that told me I need to get this information to the most amount of people I can. And you know, George, when you talk about something and you write a book on it, you got to talk about it for the rest of your life. And I had this thought, like, I don't want to be known as the grief lady for the rest of my life. But Sandra, if you can have the courage to share why you believe in the afterlife, title your book, We Don't Die, A Skeptic's Discovery of Life After Death. Deliver on what I knew at the time, evidence of the afterlife. Of course, I know so much more. But chapter 10, George, became that grief audio. And I give it away to people. I do. If, you know, my website is wedontdie.com. If anybody joins my email address, I don't send spam, but you get a free copy of my book. And if you read nothing else, read that chapter on grief.
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1: It's clear in the mid-70s this morning. Plenty of sunshine later today. We stay dry. Humidity really starting to crank up, though. We'll head into the mid-90s. That heat index well above 100. Sunshine, upper 90s by Friday. Mostly sunny Saturday. Just an isolated storm staying hot in the upper 90s. From the Georgia Weather Net, I'm meteorologist Jason Williams.
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1: And welcome back to Coast, George Norrie with you, Sandra Champlain with us, host of the Shades of the Afterlife. 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Sandra, when somebody passes away in their sleep, What is it like for them when they die? Is it like they're in a dream? How do they know what's happening?
6: I think it's the same for anybody who dies in, say, a natural death, getting close to the end, or dying in our sleep. And this information comes from hospice workers, that it's a very natural thing when the body shuts down to do a lot of sleeping. And so many people pass in their sleep. Some obviously do not, but it is as simple, I'm going to make this simple, as feeling sleepy, closing your eyes, opening them again, and realizing you're still you. And around you is a place, very comfortable, seems just like your favorite place on earth. Loved ones are there to greet you. Even your pets are there. And a life that just seems very much similar to earth. There are colors that we don't have here on earth. Everything seems alive, light, filled with love. As we know from near-death experiences, some people get drawn to a light. They feel it. There's a tunnel. But we get to pick our best age. We get to communicate telepathically. We have a life review. There's 360-degree omnivision. I said we speak telepathically to one another. And it makes this life here on Earth seem like just a dream. And I don't want to pass this, is that people who are dying in the weeks and days before they pass, we all have loved ones. Some people have pets. Some people have spirit guides or angels that come to take us home. This is common across the board, again, through hospice doctors and nurses. They witness it all the time, that people see loved ones in the room that we can't see. And they all say, get ready, we're going on a trip. So many of them say the bus is here, or the plane is here, or the train is here. And their loved ones are looking healthy and alive.
1: Well, what about that person, though, that doesn't expect to die? They're not sick. They don't have an ailment. They're not slowly dying, but they simply go to bed and they might have a heart attack in their sleep or something like that. When they wake up in their dead state, what do they think they are, in a dream, or when do they realize something's wrong here?
6: Well, I think they realize it right away, because my dad's deceased and so is my grandmother, and I wake up and there you are, and there's my Daisy, my golden retriever. And I think the news comes, here you are with us, and this is what happened. You passed in your sleep.
1: Are we confused for a while?
6: Some people are, some people aren't. They say that for some people, there's something like a hospital or some place where you think you need it to recover a little bit, just to get your feet on the ground, so to speak, to be acclimated with this new surroundings. Others just wake up like, I'm home. This is it. Just like when we wake up in the morning after a bad dream, or it could be a good dream, but we wake up and go, okay, well, that was so real, but boy, that was just a dream. That's the experience crossing over, and it is filled with love, George, love. And we get to retain our personalities, which is a great thing. We're not just all love and light and good things. You know, it comes through so many medium readings that we have our sense of humor. So that's great.
1: I don't hear you talking about hell too much. Why not?
6: No, you won't hear. I don't want to ever argue with someone who has a firm belief in hell. And I just want to tell all your listeners right now, everything we talk about on Shades of the Afterlife, I say, if it makes sense to you and it helps you live an empowered life, take it on board. But just like trying on clothes in a dressing room, sometimes it doesn't fit and you go, oh, that part doesn't really work for me. So I'm speaking just for what empowers me, what I've learned from the most amount of people. And I've, between this and I do interviews on YouTube, just one-on-one interviews, and I have over now 850 episodes. So lots of conversations I've had. And the general consensus on hell is it's right here on earth. I mean, there's some really awful things that happen here. And the hardest part of the equation of a human life is the time we spend on earth. Yes, there's some great things that happen. Yes, there are some joy and love and wonderful things. but there's mainly hardships. And out of those hardships, we grow. So for me, I think the toughest place is here on Earth. I don't call it hell, obviously. This is life. But I also do believe that our mind can create, well, it can create heaven on Earth and vice versa. It can make a hell out of heaven or a heaven out of hell.
1: Could we be wrong about the afterlife and that it doesn't exist, that there's nothing after you die?
6: Well, anything's possible, George, but I doubt it. I mean, there's so many different reasons to believe and verifiable information through near-death experiences, shared death experiences, terminal lucidity, deathbed visions. These are things that people have no way of knowing. You know, like we often hear the story of in a near-death experience of people floating above their body and being able to see things accurately and those kind of things. That really lends to, okay, we are not just our bodies. And there's so many incredible stories that they're called veridical or verifiable that people had no way of knowing, but their consciousness knows, and we can travel all over the place. And then there's the life review, and we see our lives from other people's perspectives and where we've grown. And it's a very intelligent universe. And with all these different reasons to believe and the incredible medium readings where people's loved ones are brought through, even with sometimes information that the recipient doesn't even know, they've got to go check it out and it's accurate. I've witnessed too much to think that when we just close our eyes that final time, it's over. If that really is the case, then we won't know any better. And it's just like we sleep at night, you know, and that's it. But George, throughout history, there's far too many reasons to believe, and I've witnessed miracles. I know you have too. So I know, and I think many of your listeners do, there's no other explanation for some of these things we've experienced other than our loved ones survived death, and so will we.
1: I'll be the devil's advocate, though, and ask you this question. What if religions set up the dying process in order to control people so they would be so crazy?
6: Oh, that's an interesting question. You know, I had lunch today with Roberta Grimes. Remember her?
1: Yeah.
6: She wrote The Fun of Dying and so many other things. She's an attorney who spent years studying the afterlife, but she also spent years studying religion. She told me today that there's 45,000 different offshoots of Christianity right now, people that believe in Jesus. 45,000. I would have thought maybe a couple hundred, but there's so many different ones. But she says most of them have lost the true words of Jesus. And so I think a lot of religions are fear-based. And even, you know, I hate to say this, but I have a sister that doesn't talk to me. She's very heavy into religion. And if it's you don't believe that religion's way, then there's no place for you. Now, she says she loves Jesus. But now what did Jesus teach? You know, we love each other. We forgive, all these things. So religion, and there's some good ones out there. Don't get me wrong. There's some really good churches. And I'm all for people having a community and being empowered and believing in the divine and all that. But we can't just put 100% faith on what religion tells us, because look at how many different ones there are. We have to use our internal compass and what makes sense for us living this life.
1: What is the dream gate that you talk about?
6: Well, I spoke to Dr. Janet Pitalato. I've spoken to some really incredible people of science. You know, a lot of times we think when people believe in the afterlife, we're talking to airy-fairy people, you know, New Age people. And nothing wrong with us New Age people. But it's really nice to talk to people of medicine and science. And Dr. Janet, a psychologist, her dream gate, she's talking about I think it's called the hypnopompic state. It's just before we fall asleep at night and when we wake up in the morning. Hypnagogic. I was close. I was close. But it's that place between waking and sleeping. And she says that is one of the best places to connect with our loved ones, because the ego is offline. We're still in that dreamy state. You know, that ego, it's constantly, you know, what's right, what's wrong, and it's so busy. But we need to set aside that busy mind, and that's a perfect place to do so. So she says, when you wake up in the morning, or even set the alarm for 20 minutes before you normally have to get up, just stay in that daydreamy state. And if you want to imagine a beautiful gate or a door, beautiful door, and just use your imagination. And some people think you're making it up when you're using your imagination, but I believe that we have this blank canvas and we can create using our imagination, but that's also where our loved ones impress us with images and thoughts and memories and feelings and sounds and words and all that. So we create, we can self-start this dream gate, and it's a reunion with our loved ones. On the other side of that gate is your loved one. So you can open the door, open the gate. You can create a bench in the woods or, sitting at your kitchen table, if you like, and just put your loved one there and let your imagination work for you as far as having a conversation, asking your loved ones questions. And you might need to jumpstart it a little bit. Like, what would they say if they were talking back to me? But so many times she says people, it's just like the dream carries on itself. And so you feel the presence of your loved one, you feel their love, you think of shared memories together, and ultimately it just brings you joy. You feel that I had a connection with my loved one, and there's nothing better.
1: What do you think of mediums? We've talked to many of them.
6: Oh, yeah, we have. I like mediums. The problem is, George, people don't need to be certified to be a medium or get any special training. So it's buyer beware. And just like we trust if somebody is an MD, a doctor, right? We do. We trust, okay, they've had some schooling. Well, mediums don't have to. And for the newcomer to hear somebody's a medium, and I made this mistake. You know, I would book medium readings that were far too expensive, and people were just throwing information at me, and I didn't understand it. So I've been through medium training myself, even though I'm not a medium. I don't do readings on people, but I know the basics. I do know the basics. I know how it works. And every Sunday on Zoom, we do a worldwide free Sunday gathering. Your listeners can join. Absolutely. And we see mediums in action. And it's a spiritual service, I will say that, empowering service. But the last half is a medium demonstration. So mediums will work with our members of our community. We usually get about 150 people every Sunday on Zoom. And I always tell people, your job is to let the medium do the work. All you need to say is a yes, no, or I don't know. Let the medium give the information. You should feel the presence of your loved one. It shouldn't just be all facts and figures, and this is how they died, and this is what they did for a living. You should hear shared memories, things you haven't thought about in a long time. Like I said, yes, no, or I don't know. The very best mediums give it what's called a 10-minute guarantee. That first 10 minutes, if you're not hearing something that convinces you that I'm talking to your loved one here, just let me know. We can either reschedule it, or maybe I'm not the medium for you. But a good medium reading, and there's some excellent mediums in the world, really do leave you feeling like there is no way that person could have known any of this information, and really feeling that presence of your loved one, having those shared memories come back, and you think, oh, okay, they're good. And very often, George, they can see what you're doing right now. A couple weeks ago on the Sunday gathering, the medium said, your dad is showing me you holding a snow globe. She says, I'm holding it right now. You know, so they're really part of our lives. And I love that.
1: Where do hauntings come in?
6: Hauntings. I don't know too much about hauntings. I research the afterlife.
1: They happen. They happen.
6: They do. Oh, yeah. Yeah. Well, there's lots of things that happen. It's just not, you know, the thing that I'm studying. But hauntings, I think, you know, I've heard it from some people that, yes, there's scary things that, and I, you know, you've had other guests that can really talk about that. But I do know of cases where someone who thought they were being haunted, it was actually a spirit trying to give a wake-up call that your kid is taking drugs, and kept planting seeds in this person's head about the trunk of the young person's car. And underneath the spare tire, there's going to be drugs. And this person really thought they were being haunted. But all of a sudden they said, you know what? This keeps repeating. And so this woman ended up going into the trunk of her son's car, teenage car. And underneath that spare tire, it was loaded with drugs and he was going down a bad path. So I think sometimes a haunting could be like a wake up call or a shake up, you know, something that the other side can see that we cannot.
1: But you believe ghosts are real?
6: Yeah, I do. I really do. Yeah. Whether you call them ghosts, spirits, I think they're very much part of our life. I think there's also the kind of ghost that is like an energy imprint of someone who has lived here. You know, you think of these grand churches that have been around forever and ever, and there's been so many people and so many prayers and things. I think, I don't think this. I know that energy can really leave an imprint. I've done enough research with dowsing and dowsing rods and all kinds of cool stuff I've done, George. But yeah, I think ghosts are real.
1: All right, we're going to come back in a moment and take phone calls with Sandra Champlain right here on Coast to Coast. 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
2: Hi, I'm Peter Sagal. When we were growing up, my two brothers and I just loved our Uncle Ted. He was like a really cool big brother who always brought around the best toys and took us to the best places and with whom we always had the most fun. It was odd, though, when we got older, to realize he wasn't nearly as outgoing and adventurous with other adults. I found out much later that this might have had something to do with the ostomy bag he wore ever since he was diagnosed with Crohn's disease as a teenager and had part of his lower intestine removed. Theodore Skolnick, my Uncle Ted, died last year at the age of 80, never having once mentioned his illness to me or my brothers. He left a large bequest to the Crohn's and Colitis Foundation to help fund better treatments for these diseases and also to help other people, old and young, seek and get help for the situation.
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3: Iran remains defiant. I'm Dave Anthony. Fox News responding to President Trump's insistence the U.S. controls the Strait of Hormuz, where ships have been attacked for months, disrupting oil and other shipping.
4: With no diplomatic breakthroughs, tension remains high across the Middle East as questions loom about the future of the region and whether or not a deal can be reached on this critical waterway. The Persian Gulf Strait Authority, an Iranian government agency, said Wednesday claims in repeated posts by U.S. officials that the Strait of Hormuz is no longer blocked do not change the reality. The Strait of Hormuz remains blocked and will not be reopened until Iran's conditions are accepted.
3: Fox's Trey Yingston, Tel Aviv. Oil prices, which keeps fluctuating in all that tension, they are down almost 2% this morning. Two U.S. soldiers are dead in Texas, killed when an Army Apache helicopter went down during a training flight after taking off from Fort Hood.
5: It was crashed into a field. You could tell it was a violent crash.
3: Bell County Sheriff spokesman Cliff Coleman says that crash sparked a fire that forced people to evacuate some homes. A ninth grade student hospitalized in Georgia after being shot by another ninth grader during a fight in a bathroom at Warner Robins High School. The student gunman fled but was arrested an hour later, a half mile away. Caroline Leavitt is on her way out as White House press secretary, leaving at the end of August.
6: So the White House indicates there is no controversy regarding press secretary Caroline Leavitt's departure. Leavitt says her reason simply came down to family. She says being a mother and welcoming a new baby while working in one of the most demanding jobs in the world has been the most rewarding yet challenging season of my life, to say the least. Leavitt just came back from maternity leave last month after having her second child.
3: Fox's Madeline Rivera. President Trump posted on Truth Social, Leavitt will be a top outside advisor. Somebody's life changed overnight dramatically in Illinois. They hit the Powerball jackpot worth just over $1 billion. It'll be $450 million if they take the cash option. 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
9: 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Rankings done by 2025 ACSI survey.
3: After the Supreme Court blocked President Trump's order trying to prevent kids born to parents in the U.S. illegally from becoming American citizens automatically, he has another order attempting to restrict what's called birth tourism. And the Trump administration is also cracking down on marriage fraud.
10: Attorney General Todd Blanche directing U.S. attorney's offices around the country to work with DHS to prioritize the investigation and prosecution of birth tourism schemes and those who've obtained U.S. citizenship through fraud.
11: We are a nation of borders and sovereignty. The greatness of America is only as strong as our willingness to protect it.
10: The DOJ charging 11 people accused of overseeing a marriage fraud scheme involving more than 1,000 sham marriages between Chinese nationals and U.S. citizens.
11: I am proud to be part of the whole of government approach to bring down sophisticated networks like this.
10: Calling this one of the largest marriage fraud prosecutions in U.S. history. Kristen Goodwin, Fox News.
3: Now some more birth controversy. A surrogate mother refused to get an abortion that the baby's biological parents wanted.
12: The surrogate mom, McKenna Ward, was caught up in a multi-state controversy refusing to abide by the biological parents' request, relocating to Texas where she gave birth to baby Gabriel, the infant suffering a congenital heart disease, now undergoing life-saving care. Although she gave birth, Ward cannot, by court order, see or hold the baby. Gary Baumgarten, Fox News.
3: We'll get another inflation update this morning at the wholesale level. The day after we got the consumer price index showing just a 0.1% increase last month from June, and the overall annual inflation rate dropped a 0.1% to 3.4%. On Wall Street, stock futures are mixed. They're now actually up for all of them across the board, Dow, the NASDAQ, and the S&P 500. The day after the Dow dropped 21. I'm Dave Anthony. This is Fox News.
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2: 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A new way of talk. A new way of understanding. Because we're in this together. This is your morning show with Michael Del Giorno.
3: Was that Bob welcoming the Arkansas audience?
4: Bob's obviously up this morning. Good morning, Bob.
3: 7 minutes after the hour, good morning and welcome to Thursday, August the 13th, 2026, on the air, streaming live on your iHeart app. This is your morning show. I'm Michael Del Giorno, honored to serve you as always. Jeffrey serving us all up with sounds and talkbacks, and Red keeping an eye on the content, which I guess our top story is Caroline Leavitt, set to leave her role as White House press secretary at the end of the month. John Decker is the pool king, I might add. 30 years as a White House correspondent. He'll join us in the second hour. We'll talk about Caroline Leavitt. 28 years old is what's hard to remember. She doesn't look 28. She doesn't speak 28, act 28. She has done a remarkable job. I mean, everybody probably has in their mind a favorite press secretary. Very few ever become famous. Lately, what happens is you go from press secretary to a media job. It's that simple. Maybe get your own show on CNN or MSNBC or become a contributor on Fox, what have you. It opens the door to great things. It used to be you achieved great things and then you were awarded press secretary. Pierre Salinger is a press secretary that comes to mind. Tony Snow, who may have been the greatest ever. We could bring up these names. Very rarely in modern history does a White House press secretary just step down right after maternity leave and go on to just be a mom. Now, if she did and if she does, wow, add that to this amazing list of character, because there's no higher calling than being a wife or a mother. I get that. Stay-at-home moms find no greater friend than me because I've witnessed it. My wife gave up her law profession to raise my children with me and be with them and pour her life and character into them. And I'm telling you, there's not a day since, and that was upon conception, that she hasn't worked harder than me. It is a thankless, all-consuming, eternally important decision to make. So if that's Caroline Leavitt's decision, and that seems to be it, had a baby, came back from maternity leave, too important to be at home. I do think that, and this is a compliment to her talent, she was originally a candidate for an office, handled this job, and specifically with this president and his relationship with the media, and the Trump derangement syndrome and obsession to attack the president. You could not. I mean, I have a friend who's ill right now, and there's one word that comes to mind: irreplaceable. His place in my heart and life and memories is irreplaceable. I mean, Caroline Leavitt did everything flawlessly. I mean, to some degree, you know, one of those rare, over and above excellent performances that almost appears to be irreplaceable. I think she's going to run for office, and I think she's going to go very far and very high. I think that's probably what's coming. I would be very shocked to see Caroline Leavitt pop up as a talking head or with her own talk show. If she does go home and stay with her kids, great, admirable. If she goes on to do anything else, I suspect greatness there as well. And I'd put my money on a high office. So, but, wow, mission accomplished for her. I mean, there's not many people with a brighter future at 28 than Caroline Leavitt. Anybody want to add anything to that? Well, Sarah, was that enough superlatives for you, Red?
4: Sarah Huckabee Sanders.

0: Sanders did the same thing, right?
1: Yeah, and ended up a governor.
2: Yeah.
1: Not on a talking head show. I think that's the trajectory for Caroline Leavitt. I didn't buy for a second. This is a mom for the next 18 years. And that's not a slam, by the way. I think she's jumping ship at the right time to prep herself for the appropriate cycle. And, she will do very well. Another key inflation report. I look at these and, you know, the bottom line is, inflation is stalling. The consumer prices rose 0.1% in July. That was a good number. The annual rate is at 3.4%. The key numbers that you look at come in somewhere around 2.5. And again, you wanted it too. So to me, the exegete of this is not to make political hay with it. It's just, I wouldn't expect a rate cut between now and the end of the year. This may save us from a rate increase. And someone who is in a position to make such a prediction or analysis is our economist, David Bahnsen, one of the finest in the world. And he's also our money whiz. He'll be here in the third hour. We'll cover that for you with him. On the interesting front, pollster Frank Luntz came out and said it's time to shut down primary polling until we can figure this out. What are they trying to figure out? Well, they never figured out how to get people. All right, that's number one. They don't have landlines. They don't answer the phone. They don't trust people. They won't tell you. That's the biggest problem that they have. However, I will agree with his analysis that the math just simply doesn't work when turnout in primaries is 15 to 20%. Just can't happen. You can't make any kind of projection or prediction. But there was a lot of talk, and I guess we set the tone, right? I mean, the votes were barely counted, and an hour later we're on the air saying, no, the story here is how wrong the polls were and why and how worthless they've become and why. Everybody yesterday was going through that. And I've got some great sound, not just from Frank Luntz, but a few others that tackled it. Harry Enten, for one, at CNN. And wait till you see what he found. And again, it's everything that we talked about. When you don't have, yes, it's sample size. I know all sample sizes and total numbers seem low to you, but they can be accurate if the sample size is correct. And what is the sample size? Well, you need X number of Democrats, X number of Republicans, X number of independents. And in the ratio that the whole population is in, X number of whites, X number of Hispanics, X number, in the proportion of the makeup of the entire state. And you do this by a bunch of different metrics. And if you don't achieve it, you have to weight it. What we find in these primary polls were how overweighted young voters were. Well, no wonder Francesca looked better in polling than she did when they closed. But we'll break all that down for you. It's all very, very interesting and worthy. Tariffs, the refunds have arrived. I guess over 40 S&P companies have reported $9.6 million in refunds in the past quarter. That's pretty real money. And at $2.1 billion in cash, pretty significant. The oh wow of the day. Red, let me ask you, because we haven't had a chance to talk before we went on the air. Of all these stories, what's your oh wow of the day? Do you know what I mean by oh wow? Like, I mean, the only thing left shocking in life is the truth. I think I've seen and heard everything. This is an oh wow. This even shocks me. I'm putting you on the spot. I shouldn't do that. But to me, the crime? Well, no, the crime numbers are good. They're going the right direction. No, for me, it was the Charlie Kirk shooter's defense team saying no death penalty. Yeah. He hit his intended target.
3: Yeah.
1: That's an oh wow. Well, he hit his target. He executed the man without harming any other citizens.
3: Oh, what did your dad used to say? The size of a giraffe?
1: Bigger than a giraffe on that one. We did have Police say that three people, including a young child, were found dead at an in-home daycare in Minnesota, and they were all members of the same family. I have some very, very sad news for everyone. I saved it for last. I'm just going to do it like you rip off a Band-Aid, which, by the way, I realized this week I have a latex allergy.
0: What?
1: I put a Band-Aid on, and you wouldn't believe what it did to my skin. I am not stuck on Band-Aid, but it was stuck on me. But no, I just rip it off like a Band-Aid real fast. I am so sorry for your loss. What?
0: What? You're so sorry for losses?
1: Yes. A winning ticket in Wednesday night's $1 billion Powerball was sold in Illinois. We have us a winner, and it's not us. This is a test to see if we can be happy for others.
0: I feel bad for the winner. I heard on the way in that the one-time payout is only $450 million.
1: Yeah, that's just not enough.
0: I mean, that's the thing that disturbs me the most about all this. The Powerball is worth billions of dollars, but you get to $450 million.
1: Yeah. Well, it's all the participation is a tax,
0: right?
1: Let alone what they tax on the winner. They all ought to call it the Hassan Piker Powerball. The Piker Powerball. Socialism.
3: Well, you don't have to take the one-time payoff. If you're young enough, you can go 29 years. You can get the full amount.
1: Yeah, but.
3: With the annuity.
0: I would take the payoff and buy a new phone system for the radio station.
1: And now I'm wishing you had won. 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
0: We're going to get a memo.
1: 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Well, you know what we always say before we start, one chance to live Thursday, August the 13th, 2026. It'll never happen again. We got to get it right. Understand it together because we're all in it together. This is your day. This is your morning show. 21 minutes after the hour.
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1: Morning, gents. Here's my attempt at a McCann liner. Michael D. Yes, sirree. The Your Morning Show maitre d'. Jeffrey will be your waiter today. And in the kitchen is a short order cook whipping up content. Red, welcome to the kitchen table. Okay, guys, have a great day.
2: I don't know if that was a Mike McCann. It was more like a Steve in Oklahoma City. You got rhymey on us, didn't you? Meanwhile, I was going, I wonder if that, what if that song would have just went bad instead of bad?
3: Well, then it would have been a Michael Jackson song.
2: Well, that's true. That'd have been a bigger hit. All right, 27 minutes after the hour, if you're just waking up, enough of the nonsense. We all lost. A winning ticket in Wednesday night's billion-dollar Powerball drawing was sold in Illinois. Mark Mayfield has that story.
4: The massive jackpot has a cash value of more than $450 million. It's the largest Powerball prize won so far this year and the eighth largest in the game's history. I'm Mark Mayfield.
2: Another key inflation report is due out today.
5: The Producer Price Index takes a look at prices at the wholesale level before they reach consumers and can be a good guideline of what we'll be paying in the months to come. It comes after the Consumer Price Index was released on Wednesday, showing inflation went up slightly from June to July. Usually the reports move in tandem, but not always. Both reports are used by the Federal Reserve when it comes to determining interest rates. I'm Tammy Trujillo.
2: Attorney General Todd Blanche is again insisting that the Justice Department's proposed anti-weaponization fund is dead.
6: Attorney General Blanche says he's rescinded the order creating the over $1.7 billion fund and insists no money was ever distributed. The fund faced fierce criticism from both sides of the aisle, largely out of concerns that people convicted in connection with the January 6, 2021 attack on the Capitol could be awarded payments from the taxpayer-funded account. While several federal judges have also questioned the legality of how the fund was even created, Blanche says he and President Trump still support compensating people they believe were victims of a weaponized Justice Department. In Washington, I'm Scott Carr.
2: The mother of Perez Hilton has filed for temporary custody of his children, Michael Kastner explains.
7: That's according to TMZ, who says that Hilton has signed a consent form to hand over temporary custodial rights for his three kids to his mom. This comes after the celebrity blogger was hospitalized after he appeared to harm himself while live streaming from his home on TikTok. His family says he's experienced significant blood loss and that his treatment and recovery will be a long process. I'm Michael Kastner.
2: Hey, well, it's preseason. Even our sounds are working out the bugs.
3: We've got
2: 6 Your Morning Show cities in preseason action tonight. The Steelers and the Packers, Lions and Bengals, oh my, Chargers, Texans, Cardinals, Raiders, and the Titans and the 49ers. In baseball yesterday, the Cardinals beat the Phillies 7-1. Guardians won 6-4 over the Tigers. We had the Reds losing to the White Sox 5-0. Angels 5-2 over the Rangers. D-backs lost 6-4 to the Rockies. Rays beat the A's 8-4. Padres 4-3 over the Brewers. I think that's a sweep in helping the Cubs. Dodgers 4-2 over the Royals. Birthdays. 6-time LPGA winner Betsy King is 71. Danny Bonaducci from the Partridge Family, 67. And NBA Sacramento Kings, DeMarcus Cousins, 36. If it's your birthday, happy birthday. We're so glad you were born. And thanks for making us a part of your big day. A little one-on-one time in the Platinum Hour when your morning show continues next. Everybody's talking about weight loss injections because the results are so dramatic. They work by lowering your blood sugar, reducing your appetite. So what if you're looking to lose weight but not interested in painful weekly injections, especially when you hear of all the intense side effects? 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The studied ingredients in Lean have been shown to lower blood sugar, burn fat by converting it to energy, which feels great, and curb your appetite and cravings. 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
10: Most of Georgia is under heat advisory today as hot temperatures and high humidity settle over the state. Counties in the south can expect the heat index to reach as high as 110 degrees this afternoon. Similar conditions expected until at least Tuesday. A shooting at a middle Georgia high school sends two students to the hospital with non-life-threatening injuries. That from Liz Kennedy.
11: The shooting took place at Warner Robins High School on Wednesday afternoon, according to the Houston County Sheriff's Office. A suspect is reportedly in custody. School officials later confirmed that one of the students was shot. Parents were notified by school officials that the high school was placed under a code red and that students and staff were secured in their classrooms while authorities were on the scene. The school district later released an update that students were dismissed in phases. The area remains an active investigation. I'm Liz Kennedy.
10: Three suspects are accused for their parts in a Northwest Georgia forced labor investigation. The owner of Well-Made Industries in Cartersville and two others were indicted on related federal charges this week. The U.S. Attorney's Office says they brought in Chinese nationalists to work 12-hour shifts for 6 days a week in overcrowded and dirty conditions. The workers were also reportedly threatened with physical violence. A former 911 director for the city of Dallas accused of misusing the license plate reader system. GBI says Heidi Taylor was arrested for two misdemeanor charges after allegedly using the system for personal uses in 2024 and 25. More than two dozen other officers around Georgia have been accused of misusing the license plate readers. The police chief in Flowery Branch stepping down to take another role in the city. I'm Scott Kimbler.
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16: Mostly sunny, hot, and humid today. High around 97. It'll feel like 107 when you factor in the humidity. Slight chance of a pop-up thunderstorm later this afternoon. Otherwise, partly cloudy tonight. Low in the upper 70s. Mostly sunny, scattered storms tomorrow. High 98. I'm Georgia WeatherNet meteorologist KJ Allen.
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0: Carafano, Zanotti, Gelati, Del Giorno. What, no soprano? It's your morning show with Michael Del Giorno.
1: I find that very offensive.
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1: 36 minutes after the hour, early bird gets the worm. Sleepy squirrel misses the nut. Rise and shine. This is your morning show. 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I'm Michael Del Giorno, and welcome to Thursday, August the 13th, 2026. We often say, can't have your morning show without your voice, and then we play talkbacks. Your voice can be heard also through email. That's Michael D. We spare you the spelling of the last name. 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Blake in Phoenix writes, with all the new revelations of fraud, does this void the pardon that was granted for Fauci? Well, that's why he pled the fifth, to avoid any of it. The only way to get around the pardon, from my understanding, and I don't see another clear path, is through civil cases, people with real damages suing him, or for states. When these two, I think it's Louisiana and Florida right now, are investigating Fauci. If a state comes forward, that gets beyond the pardon. Other than that, from a federal standpoint, he's protected. Although the truth is coming out, and that's important for the American people to understand. What did I always say? It boils down to this. It's clear. Global warming, Agenda 21, was a political weapon. A weapon of redistribution of wealth to eliminate superpowers, military, financial, redistribute wealth, even the playing field for a one world government. And they were going to use the fear of global warming to do it. Nobody would respond. You'd get people get on board with it. But when it came time to, okay, are you willing to pay this for global? No, because they didn't really believe it. COVID, they believed and they obeyed. So I always say global warming and COVID, two very large historic political weapons. And if you don't reveal everything about Fauci, you don't defuse this weapon for future use. That's the main thing. It's not about, oh, I can't stomach the guy. Get him, nail him. No, it's a weapon that has to be defused. And he was a chief operative that needs to be exposed. And we never need to fall for this again. And they will do it again. Trust me. Roger, as I was waiting for the show to start, I heard the story about Charlie Kirk's assassin's defense team's plea. My immediate thought was, guilty as charged, case closed, trial over, put him in a prison cell for life and stop spending taxpayer money. Well, at the point your defense argues against the death penalty with the argument, well, you can't kill him. He hit his intended target. He didn't harm anybody innocent. I mean, he pulled off his execution from a roof. I mean, Roger's right, right? Case closed. Why are we moving forward? Roy writes, Michael, polls have been useless for over a decade. Remember when Hillary Clinton was guaranteed to win the presidency? Actually, that comes up with Frank Luntz in our Sounds of the Day. He even brings up. And that was going over exit polling information, which, by the way, sometimes is very accurate. But what's interesting to me is Frank Luntz says, I looked at the pool exit polling information, and that's when I predicted Hillary Clinton would win. It's one of the most vivid presidential memories of my life. Well, I have two very vivid presidential memories. One, my twin daughters were born. I was going through Graves' disease. I looked like Tom Hanks in Philadelphia. My daughter, I just finished election coverage for Bush versus John Kerry. And I remember I never slept. I went straight from the coverage to our appointment with our specialist. And I used to always joke with him, let's take him out today. I want to kiss him, because I would see them so vividly. I mean, I knew what my girls looked like. I could see their face in 3D, and it was like visitation. I was like, I'm done. Let's take him out. I want to kiss him. No, can't take him out yet. And so that particular day I walked in and I said, hey, whatever you do, we're not taking him out today. I haven't slept and I'm sick. And he starts examining, goes, well, guess what? You get to kiss him today. And I said, no, you're joking. No. And so I ended up in delivery and all night with my kids. So I'll never forget George W. Bush's victory that year. And I'll never forget Donald Trump's first win. And we had the local station. We did election coverage from a location. And so I had to get up, take a shower. We were going to be on all evening and we knew well into the night. I have to admit, at that moment, I got up to take a shower after taking a quick nap. I did not think Donald Trump had a chance of winning. I did not think it was going to be a landslide, but I didn't think he had a chance of winning. It was when I went over before I got in the shower, the exit polling information, that I looked at my wife and said, get dressed. We got a chance. And my daughters were little. My son was really little. And we were all at this party. And I'll never forget, Phil Valentine is somebody I worked with. And we went out on a cigarette break. And the first break was like, this is getting interesting. Second break was like, he's going to sweep the Midwest. We're not even going to have to go out west. This is over. And then Phil was trying to find Junior's phone number because we were going to call him, Donald Trump Jr. And the rest is history. And when finally we projected long before the media, and don't forget, Hillary sent out Podesta. You remember me always talking about John Podesta to say, we're not going to concede. We'll see what things look like in the morning. And then an hour later, she concedes. So it was another late night and my children holding up Trump signs, going crazy in the crowd while we're live on the air. I'll never forget it as long as I live.
3: Michael, I was there that night.
1: Oh, you were just as a listener? Oh, yeah. Did you ask me for an autograph or anything?
3: I did not. I said, hey.
1: You were a lousy fan.
3: I knew Phil more back then than you.
1: No, but what's interesting is Luntz says it's the exit polling that made him falsely predict Hillary. It was the exit polling that made me say, honey, get dressed. We got a chance.
3: I said the exact same thing. And when I saw the senator win Wisconsin, I was like, oh, my God, we've got Wisconsin.
1: Yeah, no, it just all fell into place. I remember the tipping point when, you know, North Carolina was a big question. It went Trump. They just all started falling Trump's way. I had it where I looked at the beginning of our coverage. I looked at David Zanotti and I said, we're not going to know anything until Arizona. And that's why I said to Phil what I said. We're not even going to go out west. It's over. And it was. I mean, Wisconsin, North Carolina was just like a sweep, kind of like in 2024. And I think that may have shaped how I felt in 2024. Look, I knew, there was no in-between ground. You either, you know, he was the abominable snowman, the devil himself, a demon, or the other ridiculous side of it, a savior, a Christ. So you knew it was going to go one way or the other. And that's why Decker and I had the famous bet, remember? Because Decker had Kamala Harris winning with 200 and I can't remember what it was now. And then I said, nope, Donald Trump, 320. And then Decker was like, you have him winning every swing state? I said, well, if you win one swing state, you're going to win them all. So he's either going to win all the swing states or Kamala Harris. And I don't see Kamala Harris winning this swing state or this swing state. So Trump must win them all. Three. And of course, we ended up being exactly right. I don't remember what the bet was, but I don't think he paid off. Wasn't I supposed to get a...
4: You were supposed to get a tour of the White House.
1: Well, that or I thought it was I thought it was a tour of Air Force One. I've been in the White House. I'm dying to go in Air Force One.
4: Could have been.
1: You know how I love planes. Mostly I love plane crash movies, which is a little morbid, but after plane crash movies, I love planes themselves. You should have seen me on Elvis's Lisa Marie. I was in heaven. I said, the king probably used this porta potty right here. Yes. Successfully, actually.
4: Wow.
1: But I digress. So, but no, to me, the funny part is to your email, Roy, and I look forward to my meme today. I thought the funny part was that Luntz and I looked at that same exit polling in 2016 and came to two completely different conclusions. He's apologizing today and calling for the ban on all polls, especially in primaries, until they can figure out what they're getting wrong, which is everything. And it was that exit poll that had me get it right and knew this was. And by the way, what's the next step? The next step is the numbers don't look like they're there for El Sayed in Michigan. In fact, they look almost impossible. Now, I could be shocked and wrong. I don't want to brag, but it'll be a first. I could be shocked and wrong. But, you know, what was the headline? Was it Axios, which I thought was a very kind of establishment headline? The fever has broke. The socialist fever has broke in Wisconsin. It's going to break, too, because all these, even these victories in primaries, They just presume they're all going to go on and become Mamdanis. They're not. It's the way they rigged the Mamdani election that got him elected. The fever broke a long time ago. All right.
3: What does this tell us about the polling in Texas?
1: Don't count on it being accurate is what it tells you. Mm-hmm. Brian's listening in Eau Claire. Pizza boy. Eau Claire, Wisconsin. Brian.
5: I believe Caroline was on that plane that was used as a decoy. She wasn't too happy with that. It's time to say goodbye.
1: Yeah, well, that speaks to, you know, that obvious question. Wait a minute. You just got back from maternity leave. Why didn't you just exit when you had the baby? And so something made her exit now. I mean, I can take two logical guesses. One, this would be a good time to leave. Especially if you plan to run for another office. In fact, I think after the midterms or maybe after the new year, you might see other key members of the cabinet do the same if they're planning to run for office, with the exception of the vice president. But you're right. That's a great perspective, Brian. Somebody who just had a child out traveling around in other countries away from her child and on top of it with the
6: good morning, the risk, everyone. This is Peter trucking through.
1: With the risk of death, that will change your perspective. You could be right too. All right. I don't know what that was, but if it was Peter at KFYI in Phoenix, I was going to ask for him.
6: Good morning, everyone. This is Peter trucking through Utah. Caroline, they need to put her up against OEL for presidency. Smart, good looking, knowledgeable. It's no brainer, literally. You guys have a great morning.
1: OEL? Did he mean AOC or OEL? He meant AOC, right? I don't know an OEL. No, she's not ready for president. And then Red was saying, well, she'd be a great running mate. You would take Huckabee Sanders over Caroline. Caroline Leavitt, you know, at 28 years old, she's got as bright of a future as you can imagine. She can be anything she wants, including a stay-at-home mother, and have my respect. But I think she's going to run for office. I would suspect the United States House of Representatives is where she'll start. Not a vice presidential ticket. Certainly not a presidential ticket. She's not that amazing. Keep those talkbacks coming. If you're listening on the iHeart app, you're going to see a microphone. Press it. It'll count you down. 3, 2, 1 gives you 30 seconds and as many takes as you need. But 30 seconds to ask a question, make a comment, and take your place. The show cannot belong to you and not have your voice. We felt it was time talk radio became a conversation. So use the talkback or emails at michaeld@iheartmedia.com. And thank you for this one-on-one time. All right. What's happening in the Middle East right now? It's not just another headline because it could hit your wallet directly. 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All right, 49 minutes after the hour, we come back. Not one, not two, not three, but your top five stories of the day. The Trump administration is scheduled to spend nearly $1 billion on construction at the White House. What all does that entail? Rory O'Neill has that story coming up in 20 minutes.
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1: You know, to add to what Brian said in the talkback, Brian and Eau Claire, you know, she did have to switch planes with the president. The fear of being a part of a terrorist attack would make anyone want to go home and be with their children. Dini writes, she was also at that correspondence dinner as well. So, yeah, I mean, that's a couple of scares in a row, make you want to go home and be with your children. You know, there's something about being a parent changes everything. You know, an idiot does something stupid and nearly hits your car. You're like, man, what an idiot. I was at the Walgreens, and this was when the girls were just born, and we needed to go get diapers. It was like 10 at night. Now, at that time, I'm a morning host, and I announce for an arena football team. And the girls are in the back seat in their car seats. Andrea's inside the Walgreens buying diapers, and this idiot backs out like full speed and stops 1 inch, I'm telling you, 1 inch from the back door where my new daughter is. That's not, oh, what a jerk. That's you completely lose your mind, completely white out. You're outside the door. So this guy pulls out, but when he pulls out, he has to wait to turn right. And I leapt into his truck. And I'm through the window on the path. This is not anything I'm proud of. I mean, but this will just show you how protective you are as a parent. And my fist is cocked. I'm halfway in his truck. Can you imagine this guy's driving? All of a sudden, there's somebody in his truck. And I realize it's the owner of the arena football team. I'm about to deck. That's how protective you get as a parent. I didn't hit him. In fact, I tried to smooth my way out of it and go, what are you doing, man? Why did you stop and say hi? But yeah, I think, you know, a couple of near-death experiences, that could have given Caroline Leavitt enough reason to maybe think again. But the bottom line is she's out as White House press secretary. Who's next? We'll talk about in a few moments from now. Well, a lawsuit has been filed against President Trump's media company. Mark Mayfield has that story.
13: This comes after Trump Media announced a new product that gives paying Wall Street firms faster access to the president's Truth Social posts. The Intercept filed the suit Wednesday, saying it violates the First Amendment. The suit also notes that the scheme is profoundly corrupt. The product was initially announced last month, with firms having to pay between $60,000 to $100,000 per month to gain access to the real-time feed. I'm Mark Mayfield.
1: Forecasters are tracking a new disturbance in the Atlantic, but here's the good news. No threat to the U.S.
14: Tropical Depression Cristobal is moving away from the U.S. at 16 miles per hour. Maximum sustained winds are 35 miles per hour, but the National Hurricane Center says Cristobal is expected to fall apart by the end of the day. There are two other systems that came off the coast of Africa now being tracked by the National Hurricane Center, and each has a 50-50 chance of developing into a named storm. The peak of hurricane season is still about a month away. I'm Rory O'Neill.
1: The death toll in the Congo from Ebola has surpassed 2,000 now. Tammy Trujillo has the latest.
15: Infectious disease experts say it's tough to get the deadly disease under control because the Ebola strain involved is new and at the same time mutating. The World Health Organization also notes that many of the deadly cases are occurring in rural areas and conflict regions, making access for health teams challenging. But American health officials say there's little risk of contracting Ebola here because, unlike a lot of infectious diseases, it's not airborne and requires close contact with bodily fluids from an infected person. I'm Tammy Trujillo.
1: Jethro Tull is adding 17 new concert dates. Mark Mayfield's back with the deets.
13: The new shows will keep the band on the road into next February. The 2026-2027 tour dates run from August 7th in Finland to February 16th in Spain. More information and tickets can be found on Jethro Tull's official website. I'm Mark Mayfield.
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1: 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Partridge Family's Danny Bonaducci is 67. And six-time LPGA winner Betsy King is 71. If it's your birthday, happy birthday. We are so glad you were born.
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1: Did you hear that? Listen carefully. That's my phone. No spam calls. 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
1: The Strait of Hormuz remains blocked. I'm Dave Anthony, Fox News. That is what Iran insists.
23: And will not be reopened until Iran's conditions are accepted.
1: And Fox's Trey Yingston, Tel Aviv.
23: Iran's foreign minister also says the U.S. has long miscalculated due to intelligence failures. Case in point, the war on Iran. Now an even bigger miscalculation on the Strait of Hormuz. This came after President Trump posted yesterday on Truth Social, saying in part the USA has total control over the Strait of Hormuz. Our naval blockade is being called by everyone a wall of steel, and there is nothing Iran can do about it. Still, less than 10% of the average number of pre-war vessels are passing through the strait.
1: Oil prices are down more than 2%, but at the gas pump, a 4-cent jump up today. AAA's national average for regular, $4.07 a gallon. That's never been this high in August. His injuries are not life-threatening. That's what police are saying about a ninth grader hospitalized in Georgia after being shot at Warner Robins High School.
24: There was a group of students inside the bathroom and a verbal altercation took place between two of the students.
1: Houston County Sheriff Matt Moulton says that quickly escalated into gunfire, and the alleged shooter, also a ninth grader, fled the school but was found and arrested an hour later. Two U.S. soldiers are dead near Fort Hood in Texas after the Apache Army helicopter they were in crashed during a training flight. No word yet on the cause. A tropical storm has just formed in the Pacific, but Hernan is not considered a threat to land. Another storm system is headed toward Hawaii.
25: People are preparing for what could be another, perhaps, landfall, whether tropical storm or hurricane.
1: Fox Weather meteorologist Craig Herrera says that system could become a tropical storm today and hit the Hawaiian Islands this weekend. Someone got lucky last night in Illinois. They hit the jackpot, just over $1 billion, the eighth largest Powerball lottery prize ever. Buying the winning ticket at a gas station in Quincy, if they take the cash option, $450 million. 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
1: Change is coming to the White House. Press Secretary Caroline Leavitt is leaving at the end of this month.
29: In a social media post, Leavitt says since returning to the White House following the birth of her second child in May, she has felt she cannot be the best mom her two young children deserve while devoting the constant time, energy, and attention required of the White House press secretary. President Trump says Leavitt will be one of his top outside advisors and an influential voice within the Republican Party at the White House. Jared Halpern, Fox News.
1: In the president's Truth Social post about Leavitt, he also wrote they're working to defy history with Republican midterm election wins. But as Democrats try to take back control of Congress. A new Fox News poll gives them a slight lead in Maine, trying to flip one of the four Senate seats they'd need to win the majority.
0: This poll shows longtime Republican Senator Susan Collins trailing Democrat Troy Jackson 48-46%. It reverses the lead of 50-47% that Collins had on former Democratic nominee Graham Plattner.
1: Fox's Grinnell Scott. Plattner dropped out of the race amid sexual misconduct allegations. Another inflation update is coming this morning. Wholesale prices for July, the day after the report showed that consumer prices rose only slightly last month from June, and the annual inflation rate dropped slightly. On Wall Street, stock futures are rising. The day after the Nasdaq gained 143 points, but the Dow went down 21. In baseball, the team with the best record in the majors keeps winning.
5: In the air to left, caught by DeLuca, and the Rays sweep the A's, and officially now, it's the greatest road trip in franchise history.
1: The final out on Rays.TV and Tampa Bay's 8-4 victory, the Rays' ninth straight win, all of them on a West Coast road trip. The Red Sox, who recently had a 9-game win streak, lost their fifth in a row. Toronto beat Boston 6-4. Seattle has lost six straight. The New York Yankees beat the Mariners 10-5. I'm Dave Anthony. This is Fox News.
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8: A heat advisory is in effect today. High temperatures in the upper 90s, but it'll feel like 109. Few thunderstorms around this afternoon and this evening. Mainly clear tonight, low 77. Mostly sunny, hot, humid again tomorrow with isolated thunderstorms. High again in the upper 90s. I'm Georgia WeatherNet meteorologist KJ Allen.
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0: 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If you're just waking up, Caroline Leavitt set to leave her role as White House press secretary. Next half hour, analysis of the job she has done and what might be really next for her with John Decker, our White House correspondent. Another key inflation report due out today. There is widespread flash flooding in Indiana as dangerous storms continue to pound the Midwest. And yes, we all lost a winning ticket. Wednesday night's billion-dollar Powerball drawing was sold somewhere in Illinois. Someone has enough money to fix the roads. Rory O'Neill is here. The Trump administration is scheduling, some nearly $1 billion in construction at the White House. What does it all entail? Our correspondent Rory O'Neill is here to explain. Good morning, Rory.
1: Yeah, good morning, Michael. The Washington Post essentially running all the numbers. So when you take the ballroom project that has been so high profile, but then you add on improvements to Lafayette Square, construction of that helipad, which the helicopter maker is offsetting that cost, but a new visitor screening center and other reported projects all coming together, added up, it's about $927 million. And when they talk about the ballroom, they literally mean the ballroom, the above ground part where the event takes place. A lot of the money is being spent under the ballroom, where new bunkers are being installed, military facilities, Secret Service equipment as well. So there's the big money is going into the basement of the ballroom project. And the one concern that's being raised is that Congress didn't really approve much of any of this. It's a lot of this is being shuffled around in order to pay for it. And that's out of the historical norm, shall we say?
0: Yes. Two things. One, that points to there might be a security need that they more than are willing to have everybody talking about the ballroom and debating the ballroom when really it's a divided country and a very unsafe place for anyone to be, and probably only going to get more unsafe. I mean, we see these kinds of renovations from all presidents, whether it happens to be a Democrat living there or Republican. The question is, how much of this is Donald Trump? He's a builder and he wants to build.
1: Well, right. You know, the Obamas had was the last big spend, 2009, $376 million. A lot of that, but all that went through the process of, oh, we brought in historians and architects and we're going to Congress and Congress, can we have $376 million? And Congress said, okay, not all in one lump sum. We're going to give it to you over these few years, et cetera, et cetera. But so then, which was the more traditional way that prior White House renovations had taken place. President Trump, though, a bit more of a bull in a china shop approach. Yeah. But, you know, that's to be expected of
0: and timing.
1: That's his personality.
0: Timing is everything. You know, like today, you know, we were going over the inflation numbers. And what it points to is inflation settling down, but, you know, it's still at 3.4. Nets out to over 2.5, which means don't expect a rate cut. But it may be settling down enough to not have to worry about a rate increase. But the American people are struggling right now, and it's hard to think of $1 billion of renovations at the White House. I suspect there is out of all of those, I will tell you, if you've ever been on a White House tour, that that area is very tiny, and it does seem less secure because of the proximity. By the time I'm screened, right, I could have done a lot of damage. I do not like that the way that visitor screening area is set up right now. That I'd like to see. Ballroom, I don't know.
1: Well, right. And actually, Congress approved money to do the new visitor center that they're doing. So that was part of this that's all been sort of shuffled around. A lot of this, though, is now a lot of it's coming from the Secret Service budget directly. Money that Congress thought it was approving to recruit new agents instead is being used for the Secret Service infrastructure that's going to be part of the ballroom project. You can argue valid spending. Absolutely. It's just that typically you go to Congress, which controls the purse, right, to do this stuff.
0: Yeah. Coming up in the third hour, Rory's going to be back to talk about the cost of diesel fuel. It's soaring as a result of the wars in Ukraine and Iran. Since everything from food to construction supplies all use diesel trucks, this has a way of getting back to all of us. Rory will break down those numbers for you real quickly because we can't have your morning show without your voice. A lot of reaction to Caroline Leavitt. First of all, the first response should be, what a remarkably talented 28-year-old this is, with as bright of a future as she chooses to prioritize and walk into.

0: Then we got into speculating, well, you know, she was at that correspondence center. You know, she was on that transfer to another plane in fear of a terrorist attack. This is the most targeted president in history. You know, a mother's instinct is this is getting too dangerous. I'm going to go home and be with my kids. That could have played a role. The old trajectory was you had a very successful career. Pierre Salinger already very successful when he became a White House press secretary. The latest trajectory is you use press secretary to go on to your greatest achievements. And the trajectory of the last 25 years is you become a talking head or you get your own talk show on a cable network. There's no future in that. And Caroline Leavitt is way too good for that. I have always suspected she will run for office again. She will win the next time and she will continue to go very far. Her political future is a lightning rod. So I'm a little suspicious, you know, that I just miss my kids. I want to be home. I would be very shocked, though it is a very high calling and one my wife answered, and I'll go to my grave respecting the most, to prioritize raising children. And it's a thankless job and an endless job. But I think she's coming back, kind of like Sarah Huckabee Sanders. This is a future, whatever she wants to be, representative, senator, governor, maybe even a lot higher down the road. More of your reaction. 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
1: So raise a glass to Caroline's run, the talent that shone brighter than the sun, stepping aside with nothing to hide. Great things have only begun. We knew it was inevitable. She's going to be extremely difficult to replace. She was amazing.
0: Yeah, very well said, Steve. Dallas is in Nashville.
2: Hey, I was just wondering if any of you guys experienced the 7 seconds of zero gravity yesterday. I'm still waiting for it. Just wondering if I'm the only one.
0: All right. I've been following a lot of things. Caroline Leavitt stepping down, watching the WNBA with an amazing opportunity solidify itself as a real league, destroy itself. I don't know what that, what is he referring to? I'm lost. Red's lost.
3: About that. There was supposed to be 7 seconds of zero gravity yesterday.
0: Something with the Earth's axis? Or?
3: Yeah. I'll have to look it up. But yeah, I did hear that story yesterday.
0: That would have been cool.
3: Yeah.
0: That guy is in Memphis, Tennessee.
4: Hey, Mike and gang. I always found global warming redistributed wealth from one section of rich people to another section of rich people, and none of it ever got redistributed to me. At this point, well, I'll take a $50 Powerball win.
0: Yeah. I would have taken some hope and change from Obama. No, Agenda 21 was first and foremost designed to create a one-world government. Now, in order to do that, you got to get rid of the economic and military superpowers that won't go along with it. That was the big problem. So they wanted to create a fear great enough for the world to pressure itself to develop, de-develop countries and de-develop, develop countries through redistribution of wealth. It was all a game. The point of the analogy was they scared a lot of people. I mean, it's part of the birthing crisis along with abortion, along with selfishness, people waiting longer to have children. I can give you a laundry list of things that have created a birth crisis that is really going to topple all of our entitlement programs. And I think the left was silently trying to solve with allowing invaders just come in, make up the difference. But yeah, it was ultimately not scary enough to make anybody like whenever you would ask a question, does global warming matter? Oh, they'd say, yeah. Would you be willing to pay 10% more in taxes? No. Would you be willing to do anything? No. That's why I used to always say I had the highest respect for Ed Bagley Jr., at least that moron. For 40 years living in LA, who could have been driving any car he wanted to, was pedaling around. He must have at least really believed it. I don't think most people really believed it. But when COVID came along, they believed it and they feared for their life and they did comply and they did obey. That's why you've got to remember COVID was a political weapon, not just a virus. And its main operative was Fauci, who was involved in the very gain of function research where it leaked and stood to gain from the RNA technology that he clearly was peddling. So as an operative and as a political weapon, this needs to be exposed, not just for justice, let Fauci get it, but to defuse this weapon from ever being used again. Woody gets the final say this segment.
5: Morning, Michael. I hope you're right about El Sayed in Michigan, but what does Nostro Del Giorno see in Texas? Because as bad as a candidate as Tallarico is, I am just so uneasy that the establishment rhinos, Cornyn supporters, are going to undermine Paxton because they hate him more than they do the love of conservative causes.
0: I don't know that I want to claim a Nostro Del Giorno on this, but I would say that we're all talking about, including pollsters, why the polls are so inaccurate. Look, every poll ends with a margin of error. And if you get your sample size right, well, if you get it strategized right and filled right, the margin of error should be somewhere around 2.5%, 3%. That's the best you can do without talking to everybody. But when you only have 15, 20% turnout in a primary, that margin of error doesn't stay 3.4%. That's why Frank Luntz is saying we just got to throw these polls out in the primary process until we can figure out how to measure this better. And of course, the answer is to anybody that's done this for a long time or used it. Red's been in data analysis by way of his job. I was in research by way of my job for decades. You're never going to find the answer. And in this matrix divided country we're in right now, you're never going to get everybody to participate, even if you could find them and get them to answer a phone. You got big problems. I mean, you better reinvent the freaking wheel if you want to get polling accurate. And your question to Nostro Del Giorno is based on polls that we know are inaccurate. So you're only asking such an urgent question because you believe the polls have Tallarico closer to Paxton. I just don't see it because Texas isn't Michigan. With a 15% turnout, mostly from Dearborn. No, I don't believe it. I expect Paxton to win, I guess is my answer. Gold and silver recently soared to record highs and then it pulled back. So it's a legitimate question. Are precious metals still a good buy? Well, here's your answer. The banks think so. They're forecasting even higher gold prices ahead. And why? Because we're still 40 plus trillion in debt. The dollar is still declining and inflation keeps shrinking our savings. And even with corrections along the way, gold remains a historical hedge for wealth protection. That's one of the primary, that and future currency use in an emergency is the reason for having it. That's why Morgan Stanley, they've ditched their 60-40 stock to bond portfolio. They're now recommending up to 20% in precious metals. Someone's gotten educated and we need to as well. 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Who will replace Caroline Leavitt? We will speculate with White House correspondent John Decker. Coming up in about 15, 20 minutes. This is Thursday, August the 13th, 2026. This is your day, and this is your morning show.
6: 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The NASCAR Cup Series is back in action this week for a Saturday night race in Virginia, Richmond Raceway for the Cookout 400. The Atlanta Braves had 12 hits yesterday as the Braves beat the New York Mets 6-3. Tyler Molly earned the victory. He's now 4-9. The Braves improved to 73-48, winners of three of their last four. Braves are off today, but back in action tomorrow night at Truist Park when they take on the Arizona Diamondbacks. Chris Sale will get the start for Atlanta. He is 12-7. Atlanta Falcons are set for the preseason opener tomorrow night. They'll play at Mercedes-Benz Stadium when they host the Denver Broncos. 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I'm John Thayer with the Sports Flash on Talk Radio 99.3 and 1590.
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1: Top of the morning to you. We want to know, 26 minutes after the hour on this Thursday, August the 13th, a winning lottery ticket in last night's billion-dollar Powerball drawing was sold in Illinois. I wasn't in Illinois, were you?
2: The massive jackpot has a cash value of more than $450 million. It's the largest Powerball prize won so far this year and the eighth largest in the game's history. I'm Mark Mayfield.
1: Another key inflation report is due out today.
3: The Producer Price Index takes a look at prices at the wholesale level before they reach consumers and can be a good guideline of what we'll be paying in the months to come. It comes after the Consumer Price Index was released on Wednesday, showing inflation went up slightly from June to July. Usually the reports move in tandem, but not always. Both reports are used by the Federal Reserve when it comes to determining interest rates. I'm Tammy Trujillo.
1: Attorney General Todd Blanche is again insisting that the Justice Department's proposed anti-weaponization fund is dead. More from Scott Carr in Washington.
4: Attorney General Blanche says he's rescinded the order creating the over $1.7 billion fund and insists no money was ever distributed. The fund faced fierce criticism from both sides of the aisle, largely out of concerns that people convicted in connection with the January 6, 2021 attack on the Capitol could be awarded payments from the taxpayer-funded account. While several federal judges have also questioned the legality of how the fund was even created, Blanche says he and President Trump still support compensating people they believe were victims of a weaponized Justice Department. In Washington, I'm Scott Carr.
5: Nice day for a white wedding.
1: Billy Idol's latest tour is underway. It's more from Mark
5: nice
1: Mayfield.
5: Day to start again.
2: He launched his It's a Nice Day to Tour Again tour over the weekend in Scranton, Pennsylvania. Idol played a 16-song set list filled with hits like White Wedding, Rebel Yell, and Hot in the City. He also included songs from his 2025 album, Dream Into It, including Still Dancing. Idol is set to be on the road until the end of next month. He will be inducted into the Rock and Roll Hall of Fame in November. I'm Mark Mayfield.
1: Well, if you have a phone, you most likely are getting hit with an influx of spam calls like never experienced before. And here's why with Bree Tennis.
6: According to tracking data, Americans received an estimated 4.4 billion robocalls last month. So odds are you got some. And no matter how clever you are in blocking them, the spammers have workarounds to get you to pick up. They use your area code and use fake caller ID like the IRS. And you can't stop them because spam calls are not illegal. The FCC says if you don't recognize the number, it's best not to answer and hit block. I'm Bree Tennis.
1: Yeah, you can do that all day. It won't help. Steelers, Packers, Lions, Bengals, Chargers, Texans, Cardinals, Raiders, Titans, 49ers. Six of our Your Morning Show cities in preseason football action tonight. From Mad Men, birthdays today. John Slattery is 64. Six-time LPGA winner Betsy King is 71. Former Sacramento King DeMarcus Cousins, 36. And Danny Bonaducci of the Partridge Family. Marcia's 70. Danny Bonaducci's 67. It's your birthday. Happy birthday. We're so glad you were born. Who's going to replace Caroline Leavitt? And just how good was she? John Decker, White House correspondent, joins us next from the White House.
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10: Now, the latest from GNN, the Georgia News Network. A ninth grader is accused of shooting a student in Middle Georgia. The 14-year-old was tracked down in a neighborhood around an hour after the teen allegedly pulled out a gun and shot a classmate in a bathroom at Warner Robins High School Wednesday. The shooting victim is being treated for injuries not thought to be life-threatening. There are also reports of a second injured student who was not shot. An Atlanta fentanyl dealer is facing federal prison for a multi-state crime spree.
11: Federal prosecutors say 51-year-old Elvis Sunson pleaded guilty earlier this week in New Jersey. Investigators say Sunson pushed thousands of fentanyl pills while brokering well over $1 million in stolen U.S. Treasury checks. He also scored over $325,000 in fake pandemic loans using a North Georgia ghost company with no employees. Sunson faces sentencing in December. I'm Liz Kennedy.
10: Three suspects are accused for their parts in a Northwest Georgia forced labor investigation. The owner of Wellmade Industries in Cartersville and two others were indicted on related federal charges this week. U.S. Attorney's Office says they brought in Chinese nationals to work 12-hour shifts for 6 days a week in overcrowded and dirty conditions. The workers were also reportedly threatened with physical violence. Five people facing charges in another Washington County contraband investigation. The sheriff's office says three of those five have been arrested as of this week for their parts in trying to deliver contraband in Washington State Prison. WGXA reports seven others have been charged in other attempted prison drops in the last few months. A Noonan man accused of holding his teen daughter against her will. I'm Scott Kimbler.
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13: $2,100, that's 3 months of groceries. $2,100, that's the tax increase Senator John Ossoff supported in Washington. Ambitious and liberal, Senator Ossoff voted with National Democrats for a $2,100 tax increase. Senator Ossoff voted to gut the child tax credit for middle-class families. He voted for higher taxes on Social Security recipients earning under $75,000 a year. 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A $2,100 tax increase on the average Georgia family? Senator Ossoff's tax hikes would have been devastating. Senator John Ossoff is driven by advancing his political ambitions and becoming a Democrat celebrity. He doesn't care about people like you. Call Senator Ossoff today at 202-224-3521 and tell him to stop voting for higher taxes. 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
9: A heat advisory is in effect today. High temperatures in the upper 90s, but it'll feel like 109. Few thunderstorms around this afternoon and this evening. Mainly clear tonight, low 77. Mostly sunny, hot, humid again tomorrow with isolated thunderstorms. High again in the upper 90s. I'm Georgia WeatherNet meteorologist KJ Allen.
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0: From the Pacific beaches at Malibu to the Arch in St. Louis to the reflecting pool in D.C., this is your morning show with Michael Del Giorno.
1: We should broadcast live from some of these landmarks. Does anybody ever just look you in the eye and say, good morning? I'm glad you're alive. Have a great day. We do. Good morning. Welcome to Thursday, August the 13th, year of our Lord, 2026, 35 minutes after the hour. If you are in the Eastern time zone, you got 25 minutes to be to work by 8 o'clock. Caroline Leavitt is out. Why? Who will replace her? What might she ultimately do down the line? We'll talk about that with John Decker, our White House correspondent, in moments from now. But first, Donna's in Philadelphia.
2: Oh, Donna.
3: Good morning. I was able to see the tail end of the Perseid meteor shower this morning. It pays to get up early.
1: Well, I was up early, but I was too busy trapped in this room. Big John and Poughkeepsie.
4: So Big John's pick is Kaylee McElhenney. Bring her back. Bang.
1: We got some picks for you, and I got a leak, so I don't think it's going to be her. Steve from Oklahoma City. This is two for Steve today. This is it.
5: You and
1: that's
5: I,
1: your limit.
5: I have similar tastes in music. When you announced Jethro Tull 17 more dates, I thought I've probably seen him 17 times. Now, I was instantly reminded of the first time I saw them in Red Rocks Amphitheater in Colorado, 1971. Total riot going on outside. Tear gas everywhere, and they told Ian he couldn't go on stage. He just said, if I don't go on stage, there will be a riot.
1: I saw that one. I bet it was. All right, 37 minutes after the hour, Caroline Leavitt is leaving her role as White House press secretary at the end of the month. This is a remarkable 28-year-old woman. And I think, you know, whether she decides to be a stay-at-home mom, which is the toughest job on earth, or goes on to become a representative, senator, governor, or even higher, the sky's the limit for her down the road. But who might replace her? We're going to talk about that with somebody who's been at the White House for 30 years covering presidents. John, this is a pretty big breaking story. Some of my listeners have speculated, well, you know, she was at that correspondence dinner. Then when the president had to make a switcheroo to get out of proximity to Iran, you know, maybe a couple of, you know, death scares made her want to go home. Why do you suspect now? I mean, other than
6: I don't know, you know,
1: yeah,
6: good question. I don't know. Simple answer to your question. It caught me by surprise. I have a lot of respect for Caroline Leavitt. You know, I've covered and worked with 17 different White House press secretaries, including Caroline, and I put her in the top tier. She was very good at her job. She was loyal to the president, and he had her trust. And, you know, when she spoke from behind the podium, you knew that she knew what she was talking about in the sense that she was involved in those policy meetings, sitting in on those policy meetings, which is not always the case with White House press secretaries. But, you know, look, she did just come back from maternity leave just a few weeks ago. I think that since she's been back, she's had two White House press briefings. And so for that reason, I was caught by surprise, that announcement from Caroline Leavitt. She texted me yesterday. You know, I've got a personal relationship with her. I'm really sad to see her go. And the president, when he names a replacement, whoever that is, that replacement will have some big shoes to fill.
1: Yeah. How good was she? You've seen 17 of them. Tony Snow is still tops on my list. You know, we talked earlier behind your back about the trajectory, like Pierre Salinger and others. It used to be you had a great career and this was your reward. Now it's been more people that are unknown that go on to have careers. And I suspect hers will be, she ran for office and lost. She will run again for office and win in the future. And I think the sky's the limit. But how good was she? Put her, I mean, who was your favorite? Who do you think was the best?
6: Yeah, I've always said, you know, the best Republican press secretary, Tony Snow. I agree with you. I work with Tony. I like Tony. I miss Tony. Very sad,
1: yeah,
6: you know,
1: so
6: in terms of the fact that he died so young. And I thought the best Democratic White House press secretary was Mike McCurry, who was the first press secretary that I worked with. He worked, obviously, for Bill Clinton. But having said that, Caroline Leavitt, right behind those. I mean, she was top tier. She was very good at what she did. And you mentioned her age, just 27 when she took on the job.
1: Crazy.
6: So she gets extra points for that, which is crazy. She was just so poised from the start. Not a surprise to me. You know, I've known her since when she served in the first term. So I agree with you. Sky's the limit in terms of what she decides to do for the rest of her incredible career. And, you know, whether it's elective office or, you know, being a pundit on television, she'll be very good at what she does.
1: She's above pundit on television, but she will run for office and win. All right. Replacements. You know, you're always bragging. I have sources. I have people. Well, I have sources, too. And my sources are all saying Alina Haba. But I would go with Breitbart White House bureau chief Matthew Boyle, except when's the last time we had a man? I don't think it's, you know, it just doesn't seem like anybody would consider a man for the job anymore.
6: Yeah, the last male press secretary was actually Sean Spicer. Sean Spicer, of course, served as Donald Trump's first press secretary in his first term. So, you know, that is how far you have to go back to find that. You know, I've heard Monica Crowley as another possibility, who works in the Trump White House and has some experience in front of the camera. So that's a possibility as well. We shall see. I don't know. I can't get inside the president's head. You know, the president has had to rely less on the White House press secretary position because he often is his best voice out there explaining administration positions and answering questions on a daily basis. That's one of the reasons why we haven't had that many White House press briefings in the course of this year.
1: Yeah, we would have talked a lot about what we're about to say, but until this Caroline Leavitt surprise announcement, but the new approval ratings, it's been 2 years. We're heading into midterms of a end of his presidency. Let's face it. It's, you know, he enters that lame duck stage. What can we learn from these approval ratings, John?
6: Well, they're not good. You know, there are a few polls that I'm looking at. One was The Economist magazine did one with YouGov and has the president's approval rating at 32%. Another one coming out earlier this week from Quinnipiac has the president's approval rating at 35%. Regardless of which one you're looking at, there's no doubt that his approval rating overall is down. Still extremely strong with his base. I mean, he's like 90% with his base. But overall, it's the reason why independents have essentially soured on the president. That's the reason for his declining approval ratings. And it's not a good place to be when you're less than 3 months away from the midterm elections in which Republicans are trying to hold on to both the House and the Senate.
1: Yeah, if conditions were normal, and they're far from normal, whether the socialist Islamist fever has broken or not. The Democrats are so divided. But yeah, this would normally spell disaster. We all understand that approval ratings will never be in the 70s again. You know, that 50s probably a new norm where that divided. This president in particular with derangement syndrome versus worship. You know, but I would think anything in the 30s is really, really bad. And this is really, really bad. All right. What's coming up today on the White House briefing room with John Decker?
6: Well, we're going to talk first and foremost about the story that you and I just spoke about, which is Caroline Leavitt stepping down from her post as the White House press secretary. And we'll also talk about a legal story, the convening of a grand jury right here in Washington, D.C., a special grand jury, what that means and why this is happening. So that will all be on today's White House press briefing. And I'm looking forward to talking with you more as the week progresses about Caroline Leavitt and who those replacements that the president may be considering.
1: I think Caroline Leavitt will be a United States senator very, very soon, maybe sooner than people think.
6: She needs to be at least 30. You need by the Constitution, you have to be 30 years old. So she's got to wait a little bit.
1: How old is she next cycle?
6: Yeah, that's right. How old enough?
1: 30 years old. Hey, you should have learned your lesson when I told you Donald Trump would sweep all the swing states. You're still questioning the great Nostradamus. All right, you go and I'll sell you. The White House briefing room with John Decker is a must hear every day. He keeps it short, concise, unbiased. It's everything going on in and around the White House. Just search John Decker, J-O-N, into your iHeart app or the White House briefing room. It'll pop right up. If you give it a program position, it'll be waiting for you every morning. It'll be out later this morning. That'll be about 8 Central, 9 Eastern. All right. I don't have but 2 minutes, but I have to do this. This is more than just in the sounds of the day. It's remarkable to me, and it's thanks to the Indiana fever, and it's thanks to Sophie Cunningham. It's thanks to starting with the three-pointer, Caitlin Clark. Mitchell. I mean, this is a pretty remarkable team. And there's this all the sudden interest in women's basketball. And if they would ride that, it would solidify them finally. But they can't stop, like the Democrats, right? They can't stop destroying themselves. Now, at some point, I always remind people, passion equals focus, equals action, sets in motion a direction, arrives at a destination. If the passion was the game, if the passion was growing the game, celebrating the game, you wouldn't be having these issues. It is right to question what the passion of the WNBA. At the point you're the WNBA and you can't define the W, you got a problem. Now, what everybody is watching is a bunch of thuggery and fights hoping a basketball game breaks out. There are enough interesting people, and in the case of Sophie Cunningham, she combines attitude, beauty, four threes, she can play. But there's almost like a turf war going on between those with a sexual preference one way versus those with another, or those of a certain race versus those of another. And you can't hide it. It's obvious for everyone to see. Now, the latest was Sophie Cunningham, who has brought most of the popularity of the game, even over Caitlin Clark. And especially her relationship with Caitlin Clark and her protector role of Caitlin Clark and all this other drama. And I was watching the game live. She goes up for a layup and this girl wraps her, I mean, just clotheslines her right around the neck and throws her to the ground. She could have really, really hurt her. It was so flagrant. And the criticism became that the coach, Stephanie White, didn't come. In fact, the most chilling part about the video is you can see her seeing it happen. And she comes to onto the court real fast. And you think she'd go to Sophie. She doesn't. She goes to the player that committed the foul. And then after the game, did nothing to defend or stand up for Sophie Cunningham. And now, yesterday, goes off the rails. Listen, anybody that questions her, here's her message to you.
7: The hate, the fear-mongering, the divisiveness, the stuff that's trying to hijack our league will not win. It won't win. We are united. We are connected. We will not be divided. Every day these women put their ass on the line. Every day. When they go low, we go high. Love will win. Grace will win. Humility will win.
1: Love will win. Doesn't she sound loving? Grace will win.
8: Sounds crazy.
1: And then watch this.
7: And kindness will win. I stand by them. I will always stand by them. Everybody else can go to hell.
1: Everybody else can go to hell. I love the Bible verse. Out of the abundance of the heart, the mouth speaks. Eventually it slips. It speaks. She read her statement. Love. These are all LGBTQ code words. It's always the inclusion. All the buzzwords are in there. Love, love, love. They go low, we go high. Michelle Obama reference. But in the end, and everybody else can go to hell.
9: But kindness will win, Michael.
1: You know, there's a lot of people saying, and she got booed in the last home game, that Stephanie White needs to go. Obviously, she needs to go. But the league's got a bigger problem than that. Everybody running this league needs to go. And kind of like Francesco and others that were trying to, you know, kind of hide everything that they said, El Sayed, in the past. It's too late. It's out and everybody knows. They had an amazing chance to be a real league with real popularity. You can go anywhere the Fever are playing, at home or away, and good luck finding a place to sit. Out of the jaws of victory, the WNBA has found defeat. Because their passion, their obsession all along has been sexuality and wokeness, not the sport. It deserves the death that's coming. And that was supposed to be our one-on-one time 2 hours ago. 48 minutes after the hour. Did you hear this? Listen closely. Very closely. Listen, you ready? Go. Do you hear it? That's my phone. No spam calls. No spam texts. I love the silence. Your phone? Probably not so quiet. And here's why. Data brokers are selling your personal information like it's on clearance. Your phone number, your home address, your email, your family members' names, political affiliations, even where you bank. And those scammers are blowing up your phone. And they didn't do so getting lucky. They just bought it. And they'll keep buying it over and over again until you make them stop. I did. Well, actually, Incogni did. 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All right, 51 minutes after the hour, we come back. Not one, not two, not three, but your top five stories of the day. Hey, what if all these socialists actually did win and did tax the you-know-what out of billionaires and millionaires and everything in between? What would happen? We're going to ask our economist of money whiz, David Bahnsen, in 15 minutes. 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
16: 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Is she serious? They're not saving lives. I don't get it.
17: The WNBA is just like the Democrat Party. All they have to do is not be crazy, and they just can't do it.
1: They can't do it. They can't help themselves. Completely subsidized by the NBA, by the way. So, you know, clearly they're more interested in being their little club, and they don't like, you want to get to the heart of it. They don't like seeing these people getting, how does Sophie Cunningham, a sixth off the bench, get her own shoe deal? That's the rub for them. That's the part, you know, that and that the Fever has broken this mold and captured the attention of America. And let's face it, two of the four, if you really follow the team, and it's a really good brand of basketball, they're good. Heck of a lot. I mean, they couldn't compete against an NBA team, but they're good. And two of the four are white, and two of the four are heterosexual, and two of the four are bringing a lot of attention and popularity to the sport and filling stands. They'd rather those stands be empty. What do they care? NBA's picking up the tab for this financial failure. And out of the abundance of the heart, the mouth speaks, not just in her slip. Love will win. Grace will win. Kindness will win. Go to hell. But I mean, it's leftist derangement. It really is. And it costs them an opportunity to be a real league. But you know what? It reveals they never were interested in being a real league. It really shouldn't be the WNBA. The BLMA. The LGBTQA, I don't know, but boy, have they blown it. And they don't just need a new coach in Indiana. They need a new commissioner. They need to decide what they're going to be. Or the NBA needs to stop funding it. And what a shame it is. But I guess we'll make the coach the loser of the day, but the league ultimately is the loser of the day. All right, 58 after the hour. What would happen if these socialists won and did tax the snot out of billionaires and millionaires and probably us too? What would happen to the economy? David Bahnsen, our economist and money whiz, will answer that question when we come back. Plus sounds of the day and more as your morning show continues on this Thursday, August the 13th. Good morning.
18: 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I'm Brooke Burns from Tic-Tac-Toe, and my morning show is your morning show with Michael DiGiorno.

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7: "It's an egregious violation of the act."
1: And the verdict from a former prosecutor,
8: "It smells bad."
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13: Iran says President Trump's wrong.
14: I'm Dave Anthony, Fox News, insisting the Strait of Hormuz remains blocked after months of attacks on ships. The president says the U.S. controls the strait.
15: The goal here is to ensure that Iran never has a nuclear weapon. And ultimately, this is going to be a tiered approach. They have to deal with the Strait of Hormuz first, and then ultimately enter into more detailed discussions about Iran's nuclear program. But as it relates to these Gulf countries, there is real concern about the escalation ladder and what happens if major strikes resume against Iran.
14: Fox's Trey Yingst also reports from Tel Aviv.
15: Israel is still carrying out limited strikes in both Lebanon and Gaza. On Wednesday, a senior Hamas commander was killed in one of those strikes.
14: There is also drama in the West Bank.
16: U.S. Ambassador to Israel Mike Huckabee condemning what he calls horrific terror against Palestinians in the West Bank by what he describes as Israeli terrorists after Israeli settlers besieged three Palestinian homes near Nablus, including one belonging to a dual U.S. citizen, trapping residents in their homes using rocks and tents and cutting off water and electricity.
14: That's Fox's Lillian Wu. The Army is investigating why an Apache helicopter crashed during a Fort Hood training flight, killing both soldiers on board. The ACLU is calling this a recipe for harm to the public. Amid all the anti-ICE protests, the Department of Homeland Security is going to provide electric shock gloves to immigration enforcement agents next year. Borders our Tom Holman just told Fox.
17: So the glove is, you know, the latest thing they're looking at to help in situations. You've seen the videos in the past year and a half, the fights on the street where officers are overwhelmed. This would be a tool they can use to make someone compliant.
14: Weeks after Luigi Mangione goes on trial in New York on state murder charges and the shooting death of United's healthcare CEO Brian Thompson, there has been a hearing set up for tomorrow in the federal case against Mangione. He faces stalking charges and a trial on that next year. 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
19: 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Data speeds reduced after 35 gigabytes. Rankings done by 2025 ACSI survey.
14: We're getting more details on President Trump's stealthy exit from the NATO summit in Turkey last month, switching planes.
20: U.S. fighter jets flanked the Air Force One jet between Turkey and the U.K. last month after President Trump secretly was moved to another aircraft. A senior administration official confirms the measures taken and also says the decoy plane carried Secretary of State Marco Rubio and Treasury Secretary Scott Bessent, along with White House staff and members of the press corps. While the cabinet secretaries were told President Trump was not aboard the aircraft, other passengers, including journalists, were not. The extraordinary security measures were taken amid an assassination threat from Iran. At the White House, Jared Halpern, Fox News.
14: Speaking of departures, Caroline Leavitt is on her way out as press secretary at the White House, where Fox's Peter Ducey reports.
21: Caroline Leavitt is saying goodbye. With this, I have felt in my heart that I cannot be the best mom my two young children deserve while devoting the constant time, energy, and attention required of the White House press secretary. And that is why I have ultimately made the bittersweet decision to depart the White House and embark on a new chapter in my life. The president says Caroline will now be one of my top outside advisors and an influential voice within the Republican Party as we work to defy history and conclusively win the midterm elections.
14: Related to that, a new Fox News poll gives Democrat Troy Jackson a 2-point lead over Republican Senator Susan Collins in Maine. Another inflation update is coming this hour at the wholesale level, the day after a report showed only a slight rise in consumer prices last month. On Wall Street, ahead of today's report, stock futures are rising. Someone in Illinois turned a $2 investment into a $1.04 billion jackpot, hitting the Powerball, buying the winning ticket at a gas station in Quincy. I'm Dave Anthony. This is Fox News.
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25: A heat advisory is in effect today. High temperatures in the upper 90s, but it'll feel like 109. Few thunderstorms around this afternoon and this evening. Mainly clear tonight, low 77. Mostly sunny, hot, humid again tomorrow with isolated thunderstorms. High again in the upper 90s. I'm Georgia WeatherNet meteorologist KJ Allen.
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27: Starting your morning off right. A new way of talk. A new way of understanding. Because we're in this together. This is your morning show with Michael Del Giorno.
14: Kind of a shocker yesterday. Caroline Leavitt, White House press secretary, is saying bye-bye at the end of the month. Another key inflation report due out today.

0: first started seeing him on Fox Business all the time, and then came out with a book. We interviewed him about the book, and I just knew we were going to go through a long period where we had to get beyond. And ignorance, by the way, is not stupid. Ignorance just means you have ignored. You had other priorities or other areas of interest. And that was always my case. Foreign policy, I'm very well read. Comparative religions, I'm very well read. I mean, there's a lot of things I'm very good at. Media bias, so on. I always had a blind spot from the economic standpoint. And so I knew we would go through a long journey where we would need a real economist to explain to us moment by moment what we're going through. The narratives and the talking points that don't really lead to the real cause, the real problem, the real intent, the real failure. And today's another one of those days. So say hello to David Bahnsen. David, we want to just start with, and I know this is going to be difficult because if you ask somebody really smart about something, something really stupid, it's one of the hardest questions to answer, but you know, kind of like a classroom with kids that just kind of need to hear it. Try not to be dismissive when I ask you. Let's just presume these socialists all did win and they did go on to tax the you know what, as they promise, out of billionaires and millionaires. And what we really know would happen, tax us not out of everybody. What would happen if that happened? Would it work? Would suddenly we not have deficits? Would suddenly it be better that there would be no withholding from our paycheck that is our insurance funded by ourselves and our employer? There would suddenly be all this money in the government to cover free health care for everyone. I mean, at some point, don't we need to explain to people that what they're pandering itself is laughable?
1: I mean, I guess the hard part with the question, Michael, is it's so hypothetical that it's hard to even think what would have to happen to get to a point like that where it would be politically feasible. And my problem is, I mean, yes, there's a way to answer, like, how bad would it be if we did all of these things and we just pretended all those things were in place? But the problem with that is it's something that I consider to be like a 1% chance of happening. And then it misses the 90% chance of happening, which is not wake up tomorrow with full blown socialism. It's wake up tomorrow with incremental socialism.
0: Right.
1: And so I'm a little more focused on the things that are happening, that can happen, that do happen bit by bit by bit, versus the radicalism, which our founding fathers did a very good job of keeping from becoming our own reality.
0: All right. And let me give you the foreign policy analogy. I am more concerned, believe it or not, with political Islam than I am jihadist Islam. That would attack. Obviously, for the people that would die, it's complete. But then it would be responded to. Whereas the incremental and the slow political fluctuation, that's a little bit more long term damage. Same thing with social, because we're already somewhat of a hybrid, right? I mean, it's already
1: We are, and we have been. But like, here's the great analogy. I like your Islam one, by the way. I think it works very well. But just in terms of the broad cultural progressivism, do you think that if in 1930 or 1947 we said, "Hey, tomorrow we want to have transvestites reading to your kids in the library," that everyone would be like, "Oh, okay, let's do that."
0: Oh.
1: Or it would have just been like, this is absurd. It's never, right, ever going to happen. But an incremental, gradualistic, piece by piece of a march through the institutions that allowed for the arts and Hollywood and media and more of finance and more of education. And by the way, more and more of our churches, mm-hmm, the pulpits being taken over by the left. These are the ways that I think things get done culturally. And so socialism as American phenomena is highly parasitic.
0: Right.
1: I understand people think AOC is popular, but she's popular because she's attractive and young and very talented on Instagram. She got 14,000 votes when she got elected in a country of 330 million people. Bernie Sanders is charismatic guy who is a high conviction, sincere socialist in a basically socialistic state of Vermont. You do not have America.

0: Americans lining up to vote for socialists. But what you do have is everybody turning a blind eye to us taking 10% ownership of Intel. What you do have is everyone turning a blind eye to New Deal programs, to Great Society mm-hmm. programs. So the incremental, I guess, march scares me more than a French revolutionary takeover.
1: So they usually start with medicine, socialized medicine. Like they've got a lot of success stories around the world. Vermont, for example, did it and failed at the state level. I mean, I don't know where they plan to go. Do you think by going so far the way they have that it could create a cultural backlash and set them back? Or do you think you can expect a return to the more consistent, persistent, slow creep towards?
0: That's a very important question, and it's not one that I am confident in an answer to, because on one hand, the going too far, overplaying your hand is the MO of the left. And it's one of the great reversals of wokeism, where you had literally AOC the other day saying, oh yeah, woke 1.0 got pretty silly there for a while, didn't it? Like everybody has had to backtrack. I see it in corporate America on a daily sure. basis. I'm talking to CEOs and investor relations departments that are all saying, thank God we don't have a gun to our head anymore, where we have to go fire an employee who said nothing wrong and this, that, and the other. That's how crazy things were 5 or 6 years. Well, the whole culture did not get Christianized. The whole culture did not get normalized. It's just that they went too far and the pendulum swung. So you're asking, could that happen in this case too? And on one hand, I want to go, yeah, that's the optimistic read. Mamdani overdoes grocery stores and then everyone starts reading Milton Friedman again. I like that right. idea. I think it's possible. But as you know where I'm going to end up going here, because I do it every week, my concern is that there's too many on the right that are not saying, look at this extreme socialism, communism. It's how can we do our own socialism?
1: Right.
0: That's my problem. That's my concern, is populism and horseshoe theory basically say, let's do a non-woke, pro-life version of socialism. And it's systemic in the right now, and it's a big problem.
1: Yeah, it's kind of like, it's very revealing. Power is their passion, not principle. And yeah. so it trips them up. David Bahnsen, a great economist, also comes out with the Dividend Cafe. We'll preview that momentarily every Friday. Bottom line is, you could tax us not out of billionaires. And guess what? They're still billionaires, and they can take their money and go home and take all their jobs with them. How much of this is sin and spiritual, in that I really believe it's all based, on a spirit of envy? And envy and its relationship to Lucifer, it's not just, there's no degrees of sin. All sin separates us from God, but this is one of the deadly sins. And that's what this is all based on. I think that's been revealed. Now, there hasn't been a good argument from the right. I don't think most talk show hosts get it, because they don't have that lens. I don't think the right and even the Republican Party gets it and knows how to argue it. Even like in Seattle, in the state of Washington, when they raised the minimum wage to $15. I mean, what a disaster. It proved that minimum wage is an entry level, and you just remove the entry. And nobody wanted that money. It was never intended to raise a family of four. And in the end of the day, they just rejected it and worked half the hours in some cases. And so they eventually got replaced by technology and kiosks. But nobody ever brings up these examples. It's like, if you were principled even, who's the principled spokesperson? But this is a deadly sin. This is envy, is what this is all based on. And that's why it always tends to deceive and distort and have some level of acceptance generationally.
0: Well, there's a sort of meme that goes around about Marxism. How many European elites, how many American professors say communism didn't fail? It's just never been tried. And it's a joke. It's absurd. But this is what many are doing right now with socialism, is saying, well, it just needs to be done better. And it's the fatal conceit of the technocrats. Envy is the ultimate sin of covetous wanting to take what belongs to others. But there's also a covetousness of power. where you say, yeah, they screwed up that socialistic thing. Mom Donnie doesn't know how to run a grocery store, but I know how to dictate who we should trade with. I know how we, what rates we should set, what regulation we should set, what industries we should favor. I know how AI ought to go, right? So there's the envy of power that underlies a lot of this as well. And it is always and forever a spiritual and moral issue. But one of the things I think we have to do a better job of is making clear in economic education to 6-year-olds, to 16-year-olds, and to 22-year-olds what the flaws of this are. So there's a moral argument we have to educate us right. to the dignity of the human person, the freedom and agency God made mankind with, and some of these elements that are core to how we educate youngsters about economics. But then there is also, I think, the when you talk about taxing billionaires, wealth inequality. You know, I love to just say to people, let's take 8 billion people. Let's divide all of the capital stock in the world, every dollar, every real estate, every stock, every business. Let's divide it up equally. Everybody now owns 1 over 8 billion as the denominator of the wealth of the world. How long does it take till there's inequality? Is it 5 seconds, 5 minutes? Because God made us different preferences, different initiatives, different skills, and yes, different moral compasses too. Some are going to be slothful, some are going to be lazy. Inequality is not something that can be avoided under any circumstances with the moral and gravitational pull of the world. But I think once young people understand that, we stop putting our focus on something that can't be done, and then start putting our focus on that which should be done, which is everybody having the freedom to go create the right life for themselves and their families. And I have been the biggest critic since 2008. It's what I've devoted my adult life to. It's what I will devote however many more decades God gives me to, making the case that we who defend free enterprise don't deserve to preserve it. if we don't do it on a moral basis.
1: So it's not so much how they've gotten crazy left as much as how the right has silently got away with doing much of the same. We got to get back to moral absolute and certainty and principle. And then how much of this is what is or what is not even considered self-evident truth anymore that's adding to this chaos? And I will come back to envy and say it is different than jealousy. Envy believes you have something that belongs to them, and if they can't have it, you can't have it either. It is destructive in intent, which is very alarming. But the creep towards that destruction is still cancer, and it will eventually lead to death. Yeah, so that's, I mean, right. The long and the short is we hope that there will be a awakening out of this, but as much as both sides are enjoying using it as a weapon, not a certainty by any stretch.
0: Yeah, that's right. And the way to kind of navigate through the various things that come up week by week in the news is with first principles. So when you have a briefcase filled with principles and you bring your briefcase everywhere you go, then when minimum wage subject comes up, it can be a little controversial. What 15-year-old, if you said, hey, there's a single mother woman in Louisiana who needs to feed her family, should we have a government law that forces Walmart to pay her $24 an hour? I would have no problem with a 15-year-old at the very first asking of the question saying, yes, that sounds like a good idea. But then upon any scrutiny, understanding why it's a bad idea, right? We want to do the critical thinking out of the principles.
1: Don't even bring up critical thinking.
0: Well, I was just going to say, Michael, you can't expect the 15-year-old to get to the right conclusion if you haven't given them the principles to put in the briefcase.
1: We got like 10 seconds. What's coming up tomorrow on the Dividend Cafe?
0: I'm writing a letter to my daughter as she goes to college next week. I got to drop her off at college. She's starting university as a pre-med student at the University of Virginia. And I'm writing a letter to her as she gets ready to go to prepare her for all the things I want her to know going away to school. And I'm going to share it with Dividend Cafe readers.
1: I love it. Just the notion of it's making me want to cry. I've been there. Is this your first child to go to college?
0: No, my oldest son has already gone off. Oh, okay. You know, he's a boy.
1: But the last one hurts the most. And I don't know what it is. It marks the end of an era. You're going to be very sad for a couple of months, and then you're going to love being an empty nester to the point where you feel guilty about it. I can't wait to read the letter. 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Quick peek at your top five stories. And if you don't already realize it, somebody is a billionaire. Details coming up next.
2: 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Atlanta Falcons are set for the preseason opener tomorrow night. They'll play at Mercedes-Benz Stadium when they host the Denver Broncos. The NASCAR Cup Series is back in action this week for a Saturday night race in Virginia. Richmond Raceway for the Cookout 400. The Atlanta Braves had 12 hits yesterday as the Braves beat the New York Mets 6-3. Tyler Molly earned the victory. He's now 4-9. The Braves improved to 73-48, winners of three of their last four. Braves are off today, but back in action tomorrow night at Truist Park when they take on the Arizona Diamondbacks. Chris Sale will get the start for Atlanta. He is 12-7. 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I'm John Thayer with the Sports Flash on Talk Radio 99.3 and 1590.
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1: Thank you, Mike McCann. Big three things you need to know. Caroline Leavitt is out. Who will replace her? Somebody's a billionaire. They won the lottery in Illinois. We don't know who it is yet, but when we do, we'll ask him for some money. And we have a key inflation report coming out later today. And six of our Your Morning Show cities have preseason action tonight. And I got your sounds of the day next. It's Your Morning Show, 30 minutes after. What's happening in Iran right now isn't just another headline. It's a direct hit to your wallet. 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
15: Most of Georgia is under heat advisory today as hot temperatures and high humidity settle over the city. Counties in the south can expect the heat index to reach as high as 110 degrees this afternoon. Similar conditions expected until at least Tuesday. A shooting at a middle Georgia high school sends two students to the hospital with non-life-threatening injuries. That from Liz Kennedy.
16: The shooting took place at Warner Robins High School on Wednesday afternoon, according to the Houston County Sheriff's Office. A suspect is reportedly in custody. School officials later confirmed that one of the students was shot. Parents were notified by school officials that the high school was placed under a code red and that students and staff were secured in their classrooms while authorities were on the scene. The school district later released an update that students were dismissed in phases. The area remains an active investigation. I'm Liz Kennedy.
15: Three suspects are accused for their parts in a Northwest Georgia forced labor investigation. The owner of Well-Made Industries in Cartersville and two others were indicted on related federal charges this week. The U.S. Attorney's Office says they brought in Chinese nationalists to work 12-hour shifts for 6 days a week in overcrowded and dirty conditions. The workers were also reportedly threatened with physical violence. A former 911 director for the city of Dallas accused of misusing the license plate reader system. GBI says Heidi Taylor was arrested for two misdemeanor charges after allegedly using the system for personal uses in 2024 and 25. More than two dozen other officers around Georgia have been accused of misusing license plate readers. The police chief in Flowery Branch stepping down to take another role in the city. I'm Scott Kimbler.
14: This has been GNN News on the Georgia News Network.
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25: A heat advisory is in effect today. High temperatures in the upper 90s, but it'll feel like 109. Few thunderstorms around this afternoon and this evening. Mainly clear tonight, low 77. Mostly sunny, hot, humid again tomorrow with isolated thunderstorms. High again in the upper 90s. I'm Georgia WeatherNet meteorologist KJ Allen.
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0: Everybody's talking, but who's talking with you? 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
1: Good morning, Michael. So I know all the conversation is about men playing in the WNBA right now, but I think what's actually going to happen is that there's some young girls who are big Sophie and Caitlin fans. They look at them as role models, and they may start playing their hearts out so that they might get a chance to play in the WNBA. And 10 years from now, that league could actually look diverse.
2: Well, that presumes they're learning their lessons right now, and I don't know that they are. I mean, that's the problem, right? They seem more interested in being their small club. If I started a league that was 20-something years old, I would want it to be successful. They don't need it to be. It's subsidized by the NBA. They like their little club. Is it David in Phoenix that's going to state the obvious? Go ahead and play him real quick.
3: Michael, the W in WNBA doesn't stand for women. It stands for woke. It's so obvious. I'm sure I'm not the only one that's thought this, but I haven't heard anyone say it.
2: No, we said it on Monday. Here's the Fever coach before she had her tantrum that was also very revealing. This is her talking about transgender. If the W is for women, how can you not answer this question?
4: Your stance on men or athletes who test as biological male participating in women's sports?
5: I don't know that I would say that I'm educated enough from a scientific standpoint. I don't ever believe that.
2: By the way, Megyn Kelly had the greatest take on this. Okay, men have penises, women have vaginas. Great, you're educated. Now answer.
6: You're right.
2: It's just that obvious. But
5: that exclusion is an answer. I know growing up, I played with the boys all the time.
4: Would you welcome a biological male in WNBA?
5: I don't know. When we talk about biological male and scientifically where we are, I think it's a totally different scenario. I would say, though, that I just don't feel like exclusion is an answer.
2: This is a woke league. This is all some big social club and statement for the LGBTQ plus movement. And it's been outed. We often say this. How did all this woke stuff just die? It eventually gets obvious and exposed, and it dies of exposure. That's how narratives die. They die of reality. That's how lies die. They die of truth. But I think it's already too late for them. If you want to get to the real sore spot, it's really Sophie Cunningham more than Caitlin Clark. How does she have a shoe deal? How welcome are popular, heterosexual, not of color players in this league? How welcome are they? Because that's what put them on the map, and they really hate that. And it's extra sore because they're seeing wokeness. I mean, again, they create this validation and good feeling in their conflicted minds and hearts when they stay in their small groups. At the end of the day, even though they're 50 to 70% of the characters you see in television shows, only 1% of America is homosexual male. If you add in lesbians, it gets to 2-point-something. If you add in transgender, 3% tops. It hasn't changed. Just the exposure has. And for basketball fans, they just wanted to see really good basketball, which is a shame because I watch only the Fever, but it's really good basketball. And the Fever especially is a really great chemistry and team story. Which does what? Exposes and shines light on the bigger cancers and flaws of the league. In a sense, to use the analogy we always use, unfortunately, Sophie and Caitlin, they're the parasite trying to take over the host. I don't think it's going to win. they will try, and they've already exasperated most of us. Okay, this is too much. And they'll go back to being their private little LGBTQ, woke, inclusive club. That's their words, not mine. With nobody watching, nobody in the stands, subsidized by the NBA. It's really a shame, though. It really is. And it's very revealing of how toxic that small number is. I mean, that's why I said, and I guess this is kind of quasi starting sound of the day, which we kind of did anyway. That's what made the coaches rant so important. Kindness will win. Love will win. The rest of you can go to hell. Now, maybe in their little circles, that's love. That's kindness. But love is patient. Love is kind. I mean, I guess it depends on who's defining what love is. But even the average person sees a lot of anger. But they got more than a fever coach problem. They got a league problem. All right, we talked extensively yesterday about the takeaway from Wisconsin was how wrong the polls were. How could you have a candidate leading right up to the election by 20 to 22 points end up losing? There's something wrong with the numbers. Harry Enten got to the bottom of that. Listen.
6: Yeah, how much? I mean, my God, can we catch a break here? Look at this. Polls over state lefties in Dem primaries. You know, last week it was 10 points. You think 10 points is a lot? How about 20 points in Wisconsin? Now, I will note that in this case, Wisconsin had some late candidate switches, candidates coming out, candidates leaving the race. I was suspect after what happened in Michigan that the polling that showed Francesca Hong up by about 20 points was actually going to come to fruition. But it did happen again. The polls overstated the lefties in Wisconsin, just like they did in another Great Lake battleground state of Michigan.
7: Okay. What are some of the possible reasons why these polls are ultimately overstating the support that they get on election day?
6: Yeah, if this were just about, you know, the fact that the polls overestimated the two lefties, that would be one thing. But I think that this may speak to something bigger, which is the polling may be having too many of those young progressives. And what am I talking about? Well, just take a look here. Who won the five counties with the most under the age of 40? That is 18 to 39. In the Michigan Senate, it was Abdul Essayed. He won 0-5. How about in Wisconsin, Governor? The exact same thing. In the youngest counties, that is where these lefties did the best. And so when you kind of look at the polling, you go, hey, wait a minute. Maybe these polls had too many younger folks in them. And I think that speaks to something larger potentially, which is all these pollings, which is showing progressivism on the left, the far left rising, seeing democratic socialism, especially in the case of Wisconsin, rising. You got to look at these results and say, hey, wait a minute, maybe, Johnny. Maybe these polls are overestimating how much that democratic socialism is rising within the Democratic Party, because in two key statewide races in a row, what we've seen is the lefties being vastly overestimated. And in the case of Wisconsin, the Democratic Socialists being vastly overestimated by 20 points.
7: If you oversample among young people, one of the things that can happen is young people don't vote as much.
6: Yes.
7: And then you can skew the ultimate results there.
6: Correct. And I think that means so much as we're looking at these polls and what the actual implications are in terms of how big the left rise is.
7: And the other thing that may have happened in Wisconsin, especially in Wisconsin, is that people who hadn't decided may have decided late, or they may have changed their minds because of a lot of the things that people were talking about just in the last few weeks with Francesca Hong may not have helped her, like, say, her past positions not digging Thanksgiving.
6: Yeah, folks, if you're going to run for political office in this country, dare I say you should be pro-Thanksgiving from the beginning of the campaign to the end of the campaign. Enough of the anti-Thanksgiving stuff. And why do I say that? Because just look at this. Americans who think or say that they don't celebrate Thanksgiving, it's just 8%. It's just 8%.
2: Right above the earth is flat and moon landing was faked. Problem's worse than that, by the way. Low turnout changes margin of error. There's sampling issues. And if you're oversampling young people, you're going to get a wrong predictive polling model. Frank Luntz, interestingly, arrives with this conclusion. We need to shut down all primary polling until we can figure out how to get this right. Listen.
8: And I don't think you should be able to delete stuff like this.
9: Yeah.
8: And I want to start this interview by acknowledging a mistake that I made that I never did again. Back in 2016, I believed that Hillary Clinton was going to win based on the exit polling of all the networks. They all were in the same pool, the same result.
2: We did a great segment on this in the Platinum Hour. So if you're listening to the podcast later, make sure you listen in the first hour. It's just the opposite. That one's on Frank Luntz being a dunce. It was based on everything leading up to Election Day that I thought things leaned Hillary Clinton's way. Not a landslide, but leaned her way. It wasn't until the exit polling came out at about 3 p.m. Central that I looked at my wife and said, take a shower and get dressed. We're in this. Before I left for election coverage. I think he misread the exit. The exit polling is what made me think Trump was in it.
8: Well, they all had Hillary Clinton winning. And so I put out a prediction that said, what makes you not understand the words President Hillary Clinton? I got it wrong. Because I believe those numbers, and I fixed it. And what we have now are pollsters on both sides, Democrats and Republicans, not acknowledging how wrong they are, how they cannot make these projections, how when you get turnouts of 15% of the electorate, you can't make a conclusion or a projection. And pollsters need to stop doing this.
2: So, well, I think these candidates, look, we've known the legacy mainstream media has been in the back pocket of the Democrat Party. It's now been outed and journalism is dead, added with technology shifts, irrelevant and decomposing. But there is a lot of social media and what's left of cable media that's on the side of these socialists, and they play them up. It's the grand illusion that the LGBTQ has been using. And it's enough that they're in every sitcom, every drama, you can't go anywhere. They're doing it on purpose. They're trying to shape the vote. The problem is what they believe and how many Americans really reject it. Even Chris Matthews addressed some of that on The Morning Joe.
10: All these positions can be denied by any regular Democrat. All you have to do is go out there and say, thank you, DSA, for telling us what you believe in. I don't believe in that stuff. And discriminate, because you can't follow AOC. I like AOC generally, but she came out and said, we're just a big tent party. Well, the problem with the big tent defense is every Democrat has to defend all this crap coming from the left. They've got to say, I believe in all this crazy stuff, and that makes me a Democrat. You've got to say, no, I'm not a member of the DSA, and here's why, and make it very clear. So it's going to require politicians to be good politicians and say, here's where I stand.
9: Right.
10: This is what I'm a regular Democrat. I'm for labor unions. I'm for opportunity for everybody. I'm for civil rights. I'm for
2: what Matthews gets to that I think is the most important and the biggest shift Harry Enten missed. In between Al Sayed and Wisconsin, or just shortly before Al Sayed, but he had enough of the craziness in and around Dearborn to carry him and make it close, was the DSA coming out with their platform. I think their platform killed their momentum. Axios did a story saying the socialist fever has broken. Well, if it broke, it was what Chris Matthews is pointing to. This crazy platform. No police? That's nuts. No military? That's nuts. No prisons? That's nuts. No borders? That's nuts. And the tent he's referring to is what we always talk about. They were oh too willing to allow Bernie and the socialists in their obsession of defeating the R's. And then the socialists, so obsessed with defeating the progressive and establishment Democrats, allowed the Islamists in. Now, the Islamists want to take them all out. But this becomes an impossible tent. I predicted that you would see this socialism cause either the death of its own movement or the death of the Democratic Party in this midterm cycle. And then it'll be very revealing if the Republican Party can survive Trumpism post-Donald Trump. If they try to absorb it like they did the Tea Party, it'll be a disaster. And all the Tea Party wanted was debt to be focused on. All Donald Trump has ever done was what was in the Republican Party platform. He just didn't talk about it and not do it. He talked about it and did it. That's why you can't absorb it. It's actually authentic conservatism. And it will not be absorbed. And if they try to create a war, they'll divide into at least two parties. The Democrats are probably going to divide into four, maybe five parties. And by the way, the thought of the two-party system dying, I'm not opposed to. I only have 1 minute. I guess I'll do Hassan Piker. Most of this I can't play for you because it's riddled with foul language. But there is 10 seconds he doesn't swear, and it's very revealing.
9: They're going to keep doing it, by the way. They're going to call us terrorists. They're going to call us anti-Semites. They're going to call us idealists. And eventually we're going to win.
2: They're not going away, and they're not going to stop trying. And they're not going to, you know, stop having the media in their back pocket. Funny, everything we talked about with the polling yesterday, it certainly all came true the rest of the day. Our instincts were right on. This is bad sampling, weighted sampling. This is polling designed to create an outcome, not tell you what the outcome will be. And with these low turnouts, they're absolutely worthless.
11: You're a fresh person.
12: I think that this is...
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13: 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No king. I'm such a king, I can't get a ballroom.
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0: That's a tough question. 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And I can remember one night we were laying out in our hammocks and we were just, you know, watching the trees rustling in the wind above us, and we could hear the sounds of the forest all around us. Frogs singing and owls calling and the creek running nearby. It was amazing. It felt like we were a part of it all. I don't know if I do it justice trying to describe it, but I'll definitely never forget it.
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16: You have a seat at the head of America's kitchen table. 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
19: The Pittsburgh Steelers in action tonight. The Lions, the Chargers, the Cardinals, the Titans. Six, your morning show cities. Preseason football action, NFL football tonight. A winning lottery ticket has been purchased in Illinois. Somebody's a billionaire. It's not me. I wasn't in Illinois last night. Another key inflation report is due out today. And the cost of diesel fuel is soaring. It's as a result of the wars, and it's going to affect everything from food to construction, everything that comes by way of diesel trucks. Rory O'Neill, our national correspondent, is here with how it affects us, the consumers, and that inflation rate. Good morning, Rory.
24: And good morning. I'd say it's the result of the wars, plural. Yes, what happened in Iran, but also Ukraine getting much more effective at launching long-range strikes on Russia's refining capacity. Russia was the big dog in making diesel, and a lot of that production capacity has been taken offline as a result of drone strikes by Ukraine. And diesel fuel gets into everything. It's making fertilizer. Farmers need it for the tractors. Of course, trucks need it to bring products to market. That's why we saw that 9% inflation when diesel reached a record back in 2022. Fears we may be on that track again with diesel now back over $5.50 a gallon on average.
19: And that's important because these financial reports are showing inflation kind of petering out and steady, but headed nowhere near a rate cut, and we're going to have to try to dodge a rate increase. Diesel could push us towards a rate increase. Great reporting as always, Rory. One chance to live today. Go make a difference in someone's life. Cherish your own. We'll see you tomorrow on the Next Your Morning Show.
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19: What's happening in Iran right now isn't just another headline. 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
3: Any ships that want to go through the Strait of Hormuz need permission. I'm Dave Anthony, Fox News. That's what Iran's top joint military command just said after months of attacks on ships. This is the day after the president insisted the U.S. controls the strait.
4: With no diplomatic breakthroughs, tension remains high across the Middle East as questions loom about the future of the region and whether or not a deal can be reached on this critical waterway. The Persian Gulf Strait Authority, an Iranian government agency, said Wednesday claims in repeated posts by U.S. officials that the Strait of Hormuz is no longer blocked do not change the reality. The Strait of Hormuz remains blocked and will not be reopened until Iran's conditions are accepted.
3: Fox's Trey Yingston, Tel Aviv. Oil prices are down more than 2%, but at the gas pump, a 4-cent increase today. AAA's national average for regular $4.07 a gallon is the highest price in August ever. We just got another tame inflation update.
5: Inflation remained tame at the wholesale level. The PPI was flat.
3: In addition to no change in producer prices from June, Fox's Ginny Casola reports the annual rate fell.
5: For the year ending in July, the PPI moderated to 4.7%.
3: The Army is trying to figure out what went horribly wrong on an Apache helicopter training flight that went down after takeoff from Fort Hood, killing both soldiers on board.
6: It was crashed into a field. You could tell it was a violent crash.
3: So violent, Bell County Sheriff spokesman Cliff Coleman says it sparked a fire, forcing people to evacuate some homes. Luigi Mangione returns to court tomorrow in New York City, a hearing set up in the federal case against him weeks before Mangione goes on trial in state court, charged with murder in the 2024 shooting death of UnitedHealthcare CEO Brian Thompson.
7: There were reports at federal plea discussions earlier this summer, but those talks didn't go anywhere. So in federal court, he faces 2 counts of stalking and could spend up to life behind bars if convicted.
3: Fox's Chainley Painter. Somebody in Illinois may soon quit their job after striking it rich. The Powerball ticket they bought at a gas station in Quincy is worth just over $1 billion. 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
23: 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Data speeds reduced after 35 gigabytes. Rankings done by 2025 ACSI survey.
3: As Democrats hope to win back control of Congress in the midterm elections, one of the 4 states with Senate seats they need to flip from Republicans is in play, Maine. A Fox News poll gives the Democrat who replaced Graham Plattner when he dropped out of the race amid sexual misconduct allegations a slight lead.
27: Right now, Democratic nominee Troy Jackson holds a slight lead, 48-46% over Republican Susan Collins, who is seeking her 6th Senate term. The biggest issue on the minds of Maine voters is inflation and high prices.
3: That's Fox's Grinnell Scott. The murder trial is about to resume in Massachusetts for Lindsay Clancy, who's charged with strangling her 3 children to death in 2023, the day after a judge halted testimony from the medical examiner a few times.
28: It could be a pattern or it could be more developed types of injuries such as bruising or abrasions. And what about injuries?
29: All right, counsel, could... Want me to take a break this time, all
2: right?
3: That's Clancy sobbing as the testimony continued. She's using an insanity defense. Her lawyers claim she suffered from postpartum psychosis and extreme mental illness. This hasn't happened since 2010. Three condemned killers scheduled to be put to death in three different states today.
9: Tennessee's planned execution of Anthony Darrell Hines comes 3 months after the attempted execution of another inmate was called off due to problems inserting the lethal injection IV. Hines was convicted of stabbing hotel worker Catherine Jean Jenkins to death in 1985. Alabama is set to execute Jeremy Williams for the 2021 murder of a five-year-old girl. And Oklahoma plans to execute Carlos Cuesta Rodriguez for the 2003 murder of his girlfriend Olympia Fisher, who had been making plans to end their relationship. Tanya J. Powers, Fox News.
3: In addition to inflation, we got an unemployment update this morning. First-time jobless claims rose last week to 209,000. On Wall Street, stock futures are rising. I'm Dave Anthony. This is Fox News.
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15: A heat advisory is in effect today. High temperatures in the upper 90s, but it'll feel like 109. Few thunderstorms around this afternoon and this evening. Mainly clear tonight, low 77. Mostly sunny, hot, humid again tomorrow with isolated thunderstorms. High again in the upper 90s. I'm Georgia WeatherNet meteorologist KJ Allen.
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0: 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Brian Kilmeade.
1: So glad you're there, everybody. It's the Brian Kilmeade Show. We have a lot going on today. This hour, Josh Krasauer will bring us inside the primary results and what it means in Washington when they finally get back to work there. He's a Fox News radio political analyst. Brett Baer is standing by, fresh off his show last night, who is chock full of information. We got new polls in Maine for the first time, really, since Troy Jackson became the nominee over Graham Plattner. We'll share that with you, but let's get to the big three.
2: Number three.
3: I'm glad they arrested him. It won't bring Todd back. I don't understand why he was on the street. Those are the stories we keep hearing, but certain people are let out and then they go and commit more heinous crimes.
1: And that is Galina Pasternak, whose husband was killed. Blood on Gavin Newsom's hands as the sanctuary state let an illegal with

0: is that they're likely going to get more aggressive because they don't believe the president will do much prior to the midterms in terms of military reaction.
1: And they're wrong. General Jack Keane with Brett Baer last night. The standoff in the Strait is both the U.S. and Iran think they have the advantage. Why I think the military card is the only one we can possibly play right now. And I want to bring continue that conversation that Brett had with General Keane last night. By far the best on Iran, probably in the country. Brett, welcome back.
2: Hey, Brett.
1: Hey, and by the way, his book is still available. You got the Brett Baer podcast, but also at the Case for America, an argument on behalf of our nation. And host of a brand new Fox Nation special on Spy Nation on Fox. And also, you have the other about the Havana Syndrome, right, Brett?
2: Yeah, and it's really fascinating, getting a lot of pickup on Fox Nation about the Havana Syndrome. Immaculate concussion is what it's called. And I tell you what, you look at this and you look at all of the pain that some of these people have gone through and how the government handled it, it's worth a watch.
1: Absolutely. So I want to talk about yesterday where we go with Iran, because it's a fascinating point we're at. With people, I think the munitions, everyone's running with this munition story. We don't have enough dads. We don't have enough patriots. And perhaps that's true. Long term, we need to address that. But we have other stuff that we don't necessarily need tomahawks. There are glide bombs and other things that we have. And we're more armed up now than we were before the war actually started in February. So it's not that we can't hit. It's that we are more concerned, I think, with the complaints of the Gulf allies, which caught, and the generals reaffirmed this last night, it did catch even Iran by surprise that the Gulf allies are urging us not to bomb. They didn't even predict that, which means it was an effective tool they used.
2: Yeah, and that's where the real push for, you know, the Patriots, the Thads, it's coming from both the Gulf allies and Ukraine, frankly. They're out. They're tapped for the most part. Some of those countries don't have any. Kuwait, a couple of others. But the others are running low. And that's where they feel like if there's this big attack, that Iran is going to attack them. And that's where the pushback has come. And numerous times, at least three, leaders in the Gulf Arab allies have pressured and called the president to not do another big attack. Meanwhile, each time, obviously, Iran is kind of running out the clock. And while they may be weakened, they still have this core that doesn't really care about its people and, economically, or that they would face bombings if they don't really negotiate at the negotiating table.
1: And here's the expansive. Here's exactly what Jack Keane said. Cut seven.
0: I don't think the munitions are having an impact on what we're going to do with Iran. And I think it's well known that for multiple years now, we have been sacrificing rebuilding our arsenal because of budget cutbacks. And where do you take those cuts? And those were easy places to cut, and you were deferring problems. And those problems are coming home to roost. I think we're fully capable, in my discussions with IDF and our military leaders, they have what they need to execute the president's mission. This is more about replenishing the stockpiles and how fast can we replenish them to deal with the potential of other threats. I think that is really the central issue.
1: And one of the things he's talking about is these CRs. So we can't come together with a budget. So in order to avoid a shutdown, sometimes we don't, they have a CR, continuing to fund. But we can't fund long term. So really, you want to build a new Patriot? I'm going to need an investment, not just a month to month. I just don't need 6 months. They need 6 years. How are we going to get past this, Brett? You know the election cycle. You know the fact that we have to get 12 different committees to approve their budgets, go to the House, approve a budget ideally, and then we can finance. But currently, the way things are, it's really hurting the Pentagon.
2: Yeah. And, these companies have been dealing in this environment for a long time, getting month to month, 6 months, but not long-term planning for promised funding, because each new Congress comes in and does something different. And you're right, they do continuing resolutions, which go off of the last budget passed. And, you know, we've been trying to get back to regular order forever. It's a little bit in the weeds inside Washington, but

0: it really hurts the ability to capitalize on and monetize some of these efforts to get missiles and defense. So I think they're going to have a real problem on Capitol Hill in the short term. And with the midterms coming, there's not a lot of big things happening before November.
1: So I talked to the president on Sunday, and I talked to him the week I was off the week before. And both times he started with, Brian, I don't care about the midterms. I don't believe that he believes that. I mean, one thing, it's a great thing to say that because it keeps Iran off balance because they think we're obsessed with the midterms. But you think the president really wants to be successful in the midterms, and he sees this rise of socialism and along with the redistricting as a legitimate opportunity. What do you think? Because you know him better than anybody.
0: Well, yes, 100%. And we've all talked to him in recent weeks, and I think he does say that, but he cares. Of course he cares about the midterms because, you know, he may be saying that about his decisions on Iran, that, you know, these worrying about gas prices, he has some advisors inside the White House and inside his orbit that have pushed for these negotiations. But they haven't been fruitful at all. And I agree with you, and I agree with Jack Keane. I mean, I think that there is a real possibility that it goes back to kinetic action before you get to the midterms, you know, whether it's in the fall, it's not, Iran's not suspecting it. I think that's where he doesn't care about the midterms, is that push. But you know, if you look at a Democratic House and if you look at a Democratic Senate, which, you know, is increasingly possible if you look at polls, You're talking about an ugly 2 years for this administration. Investigations, indictments, probably impeachment. And, you know, I think that's a bumpy ride that he's trying to avoid.
1: So I want to bring it to something else that I find maddening. Is that I sat on the couch and you sat on your desk and we watched some of the crazy things being brought forward with DEI. And Black Lives Matter, and defund the police, and all the crazy proposals that were put out there and accepted, and people ran on them. And now that people are sobered up and looking back at those past tweets and their past positions, they're trying to run from them. Many of them, whether it's the governor's race in Wisconsin, whether it was AOC talking about, now we say woke one, as if everyone was drunk when they first put those proposals out there. We were getting ostracized by pointing out that you're anti-police. Defund the police is one of the stupidest things you ever heard in our life, but it did tremendous damage. Remember, no cash bail did tremendous damage. Defund the Pentagon's the new one, which is just farcical. And then when AOC comes out and admits it, well, that was just woke one. Listen to what she said on Sunday when asked about Francesca Hung, the socialist candidate in Wisconsin, who said things like, defund the police, defund the Pentagon, let everybody in on the border, and disband the Senate. Cut 18.
2: I mean, I think that a lot of these races, even right now, they'll have a tendency to be nationalized.
3: Yeah.
2: But these races ultimately are local, and all politics are local. My understanding is that that Francesca Hong has made clear her present stances to her electorate.
3: Yeah, she's moved away from a lot
2: of that. She's moved away from it. And I have a local city councilman that has this saying, woke one was crazy.
1: Really? Woke one was crazy? It dominated the political landscape and your panels, Brett, for about 3 years.
0: I mean, she was a big proponent of woke one. She
1: yes.
0: was at the heart of woke one. You know, the pronouns, everybody's using pronouns, yeah. All the police defunding. Yes, and you can't. Look, if you're going to run for national office, and I do believe that you're getting ready to see an AOC presidential run in 28, and I think she's laying the groundwork for that. And, you know, you can laugh it off, but there's a lot of videotape that shows her saying some and proposing some really wacky things. So all of the Democratic Socialist agenda items, if you look at the DSA website, Middle America is not buying that However, when these candidates are running, they're touching on something else, and that is the cost of living, affordability, the health care costs, child care costs, and there is a big frustration about that. And there are independents that throw their hands up and say, I'm sick of this, I'm trying something else, and even vote that way, far left.
1: So, which is interesting, now that most of the primaries are over, we got a big one in Florida, but Rahm Emanuel said this about socialism. He said, if you were trying to be a party that recruits people, working class people, who live paycheck to paycheck, socialists repulse them. Because if you look at who's voting socialist, it's not the working class, and it's certainly not minorities. It is well under overeducated white people and really older rich white people. So they're beginning to understand that socialism doesn't help the working class, even if you're vilifying the upper class. Is Rahm Emanuel running point on this? Could we expect more statements like this? Because all we've been getting is from maybe James Carville and maybe Van Jones.
0: Yeah, I think Rahm Emanuel is trying to stake out his own, you know, presidential run, and he's running, you know, trying to attack this and rally the traditional Democratic base. You know, you've heard voices like Van Jones, you've heard Chris Matthews, you've heard Bill Maher, this would be like a candidate that's running on this. His other platform is education, which is unique for, you know, a national platform to tackle that. But I think he's taking out ground, and you know, if Democrats were smart, the traditional Democrats think that there's a big group there that's expanding. I think Republicans could pluck off some of that, too.
1: I would think so. And it's going to be very interesting. I think a big bellwether would be Mike Rogers against El Saeed, because Mike Rogers is traditional conservative. You can't say, well, he's MAGA through and through. He's not. You know, he's a more of a George Bush type conservative with tremendous, you know, with tremendous national security credentials. And let's see how he does. I mean, he's competent. He's experienced. He's got FBI military background. He's well known in Michigan.
0: Almost won last time.
1: And that could be a seat.
0: 17,000 votes.
1: Yeah. So that could be a seat that's flipped. I think that's going to be very interesting. Brett, thanks so much. I don't know if you've sometimes I put you in an awkward spot when I ask you if you've named your panel yet, because I know most of the panelists listen to see if their name is going to be on the bulletin board.
0: And yeah, I heard you weren't available, so I've decided to put off the choice.
1: So you're going to put off the choice or put off the panel entirely?
0: I'm going to make that decision later today.
1: Okay, good. I understand. Brett, thanks so much. Brett Baer, Watchman 6, 1-866-408-7669. Back in a moment.
3: It's Brian Kilmeade.

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2: The commission's chairman declared,
8: "It's an egregious violation of the act."
2: And the verdict from a former prosecutor,
9: "It smells bad."
10: What don't you get about the rules and regulations?
11: If Mayor Bottoms wants her legacy to be too greedy to care, they're off to a great start.
2: Keisha Lance Bottoms, she's out for herself, not Georgia. 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
12: It's time for Farm and Ranch headlines on the Southeast Ag Net. I'm Tyron Spearman reporting. What happened to the farm bill? Congress adjourned and are taking a recess, and we'll be back in mid-September. But Farm Bill 2.0 was not finished. The proposed legislation, commonly known as Farm Bill 2.0, builds upon the historic ag investments that were included in the One Big Beautiful Bill earlier this year. They're going to further strengthen key farm bill provisions, they say, with this 2.0. This includes some for the peanut industry. The bill ensures the continued operation of the market assistance loan, and by clarifying the program authority, also maintain the availability during our future lapses in federal government funding. If the government closes, the funding will continue. Also strengthening the farm safety net and providing greater certainty for peanut producers. The legislation also reinforces support for ag export markets, which is a top priority for the U.S. peanut industry, and includes provisions for nutrition and emergency food assistance program. So 2.0 is still on the table in the Senate, and we'll have to wait to mid-September when they come back to approve it in the Senate, then back to the House, and then to the President's desk. But it's a long way till 2.0 is approved.
13: The Georgia Cotton Commission helps Georgia growers combat emerging insect pests, including the cotton jacid during the 2025 season. It required research and attention from university experts, including extension entomologist Philip Roberts.
14: Working through the Cotton Commission, they worked with the National Cotton Council and Cotton Incorporated. They helped raise some money so we could get some help to work on this cotton jacid, and they did that very quickly.
13: For more information, see GeorgiaCottonCommission.org.
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17: This is a an agency that's been allowed to kill with impunity. I think what Minnesotans want, what Americans want, they want secure borders and an immigration policy that is grounded in safety and dignity and a pathway to citizenship for folks. This agency is completely out of control. I think we have to rip it apart.
18: So that's Peggy Flanagan, the lieutenant governor who wants to be governor, right? He wants to be senator. All right. So she's going to go against Michelle Tafoya. So she is not the pick of Schumer, Hakeem Jeffries, and Nancy Pelosi. And to CNN's credit, they asked her, "What do you mean by out of control? And I want to rip ICE apart." Cut 13.
19: So you say you want to rip ICE apart. Do you mean you want to abolish it?
17: I want to rip ICE apart.
19: And so you want to get rid of it. You want to get rid of ICE completely.
17: I think we need immigration and we need an immigration system. But this immigration system is completely broken.
18: Okay. So she never answered the question. What does she mean by that? This is the same thing when they say Medicare for all. Okay, what do you? How does that work? How much is it going to cost? Who's going to pay? We're going to get rid of all private insurance, all those people out of a job. Okay, millions of people out of a job. Private insurance. And tell me what country we're going to look like. Canada? England? No, thank you. What do doctors say? They don't want to live off Medicare. What do people on Medicare say? They say they need to be a supplement. So they always say, defund ICE, Medicare for all. All right. So let's go back to Medicare for all. Peggy Flanagan is asked again. Cut 14.
19: If there is a criminal in the country illegally in your state, for example, who would be the do you think that person should be arrested and deported? What agency would facilitate that? Just help us better understand how this would play out if ICE was actually abolished.
17: So I don't believe in that. I think that we need to rip ICE apart and make sure that this agency is held to account. I don't believe that people should be able, these agents should be able to kill with impunity. No one should be okay with that.
19: No, but I'm talking about if they were abolished, how would it work practically for like a criminal in your state who's here illegally? How would that work practically? Would that person be arrested and deported, and what agency would do it? I'm just wondering how that would work.
17: We need violent criminals to be held to account, and we need an immigration system. Donald Trump's ICE is completely broken, and it is not the answer.
18: The record number of deportations, they're picking up more criminals than ever before. Crime across the country is down. You see this sanctuary state called California? Know the name Marcos Arante Valdez. Multiple arrests. He kills a 68-year-old guy because they refused to put him in jail and call ICE that they got him apprehended. He's been breaking the law in America since 2007. He finally killed on August 7th because it's a sanctuary state and cops get in trouble if they call ICE.

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1: A ninth grader is accused of shooting a student in Middle Georgia. The 14-year-old was tracked down in the neighborhood around an hour after the teen allegedly pulled out a gun and shot a classmate in a bathroom at Warner Robins High School Wednesday. The shooting victim is being treated for injuries not thought to be life-threatening. There are also reports of a second injured student who was not shot. An Atlanta fentanyl dealer is facing federal prison for a multi-state crime spree.
2: Federal prosecutors say 51-year-old Elvis Sunson pleaded guilty earlier this week in New Jersey. Investigators say Sunson pushed thousands of fentanyl pills while brokering well over $1 million in stolen U.S. Treasury checks. He also scored over $325,000 in fake pandemic loans using a North Georgia ghost company with no employees. Sunson faces sentencing in December. I'm Liz Kennedy.
1: Three suspects are accused for their parts in a Northwest Georgia forced labor investigation. The owner of Well-Made Industries in Cartersville and two others were indicted on related federal charges this week. The U.S. Attorney's Office says they brought in Chinese nationals to work 12-hour shifts for 6 days a week in overcrowded and dirty conditions. The workers were also reportedly threatened with physical violence. Five people facing charges in another Washington County contraband investigation. The sheriff's office says three of those five have been arrested as of this week for their parts in trying to deliver contraband in Washington State Prison. WGXA reports seven others have been charged in other attempted prison drops in the last few months. A Noonan man accused of holding his teen daughter against her will. I'm Scott Kimbler.
0: This has been GNN News on the Georgia News Network.
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10: A heat advisory is in effect today. High temperatures in the upper 90s, but it'll feel like 109. Few thunderstorms around this afternoon and this evening. Mainly clear tonight, low 77. Mostly sunny, hot, humid again tomorrow with isolated thunderstorms. High again in the upper 90s. I'm Georgia WeatherNet meteorologist KJ Allen.
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0: 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It's Brian Kilmeade.
1: We won't always agree on everything. And no, we don't agree on all of those different positions that you just named off. But we do know this, that MAGA extremism is not the way that we want to go. It's not where our state wants to go, and it's not the way that our country should be going. And at the end of the day, we need to make sure that we can defeat Donald Trump's legacy and make sure that Tom Tiffany doesn't become our governor.
2: That is David Crowley, who had resigned from the race in July, and then Mandela Barnes dropped out of the race, and we saw the rise of Francesca Hung, and that panicked because she's a flat-out crazy socialist, and then she was winning by double digits. Crowley gets back in the race. The sitting governor comes back from his overseas vacation, and race and campaigns frantically. Money pours in, and Crowley squeaks out a slight victory. And everyone says, who is this guy? He's the gubernatorial candidate. Yeah. And, you know, he was known to Wisconsinites. Okay. We're about to find out. They want to run against Donald Trump. Now they're no longer talking socialism. But I'll tell you, the fact that he barely won, I think, says a lot. It looks like in many ways they dodged a bullet. But it's only because, in my view, AOC, Bernie Sanders, Elizabeth Warren, nobody endorsed the guy. The only thing they got is that radical Hassan Piker was out there campaigning with him. And I'm going to play some of what he has said after the loss. But first, I want to bring in Josh Krashauer, Fox News radio political analyst and editor of The Jewish Insider. Josh, your thoughts about what's your takeaway from the Wisconsin governor's primary?
3: Yeah, I mean, A, it was a stunning upset, and it proves that the polls are fundamentally broken. And it was a unique type of race, but within a week before the election, have Hung up by 20 points and have her lose by.
2: Hey, Josh, can I stop you there? Do you think there's a chance that she did have that lead and then people put the spotlight on her?
3: And that's
2: what happened?
3: Part of it is that this was a fast moving race and everyone threw the kitchen sink, whether it was the governor, Tony Evers, to endorse and campaign against Hung and support Crowley, to AOC's prominent interview on Sunday where she would not endorse Hong's candidacy. So there was a lot of things going on behind the scenes that was a fast moving race. But there's also this issue where the people who respond to polls are usually the most progressive, highly college educated people who want to answer any poll they get, where people who are working class, who tend to vote for the more moderate candidates, don't answer the phone or hard to reach when it comes to political polling. So I think there's a little bit of that as well. But to your big picture question, what does it mean? I mean, look, I think it's important to note that even despite every Democrat throwing the kitchen sink to stop Francesca Hung and stop a socialist from being the nominee, she still came within 0.5% of winning the nomination. So it really took everyone on the same page, from Bernie Sanders to the most moderate Democrats, including the governor, to really stop the socialist. And you look at the results in some of the other Wisconsin and Minnesota races, and even some of the local races across the board, you're still seeing DSA candidates, socialist candidates, that are winning nominations. Minnesota's Senate race didn't get as much attention, but the moderate swing district battleground tested candidate Angie Craig lost by 20 points to the very far left Lieutenant Governor Peggy Flanagan. So if Democrats unite and actually show leadership for the more moderate candidates, I think it shows that they can get the candidates across the finish line. But if they don't do anything, or if they're divided as they are in so many of these races, it's going to be harder to do.
2: Right, and because Tom Tiffany's solid. You know, you're not asking to go an extremist or you know, Mike Lindell. You're saying, Tom, you know, you look at the two Republicans. Tom Tiffany's a solid Republican, non-extremist, non-extreme conservative. It's not Steve Bannon. You know, it's not any of the radical podcasters. And then you look at Mike Rogers. He's more of a traditional Mike Pence, George Bush type Republican who's not anti-MAGA. So you can't blame the quality of the opponent. You're going to have a solid Republican in a battleground state in Michigan for the Senate seat and for the governor's seat in Wisconsin, don't you think?
3: Yeah, I think one of the underreported stories of this election cycle is that Republicans have actually nominated some of their strongest candidates in quite a while. I remember we were talking about the candidates in 2022 and to some extent in 2024. I mean, that was when the Republicans pushed Herschel Walker and Dr. Oz and other folks who were the Blake Masters candidacy in Arizona. Candidates that underperformed badly and were not ready for primetime. Mike Rogers is a really well-regarded former member of Congress, FBI agent, national security expert. He's probably about the strongest candidate Republicans could put up in Michigan. Tom Tiffany, obviously veteran member of Congress who knows how to win competitive races. Even go to Maine. I know she's an incumbent, but Susan Collins is the most battle-tested Republican politician out there in Congress. So Republicans have the challenge for Republicans is the political environment, the state of the economy, Trump's job approval ratings, the war in Iran. And those are the headwinds that Republicans are facing. But it's a lot different than in the past when they had the good environment, but the candidates weren't there. This year is going to be a case where they have some really good candidates, but the national environment is going against them.
2: Currently. But there are some things going on right now. If they could find a way to successfully end this war in Iran, whether it's intense military action in August to make a smooth fall, but waiting this way and out and extending the Iran war, I think, will do nothing but challenge those candidates. The one weakness is Ken Paxton in Texas. They made a huge mistake there.
3: Oh, yeah. I mean, look, whoever wins the Texas Senate race, Republicans are going to be spending tens of millions of dollars to bail Paxton out. He's actually not been a good fundraiser, but he's also trailing in almost every poll that's been done in the last couple of weeks, including the Fox News poll. So this is going to be a heavy lift for Republicans. I think once the campaign gets underway and people kind of turn to their partisan instincts, you could easily see Paxton moving ahead of Tallarico, given Texas's conservative bent. But at the same time, this should not be hard. John Cornyn would be up if he was the nominee, and instead Republicans are going to be having to spend a lot of money in Texas and paying a lot of attention to Texas, and when they would rather be spending helping go on offense in other states and playing defense in other important states.
2: So the big problem, the Wall Street Journal had this story today, that Democrats have is Hassan Piker. And I think it's a problem. Maybe they think it's an asset. I think it's a problem. And, you know, what he's doing on social media platforms, going to bat in the most radical situations, the things he said in the past about 9/11, the thing he believes that, you know, Israel's worse than Hamas, and you should kill Rick Scott. Rick Scott should be killed. These are some of the crazy things he said. So afterwards, since he was the lone power player with Hong, he's ranting about what this loss means. Cut 17.
4: The media will do everything in its power to try to discourage you. They will tell you you're a loser. They'll say, oh, DSA, your candidate was oh, Francesca Hong was bad. She was a bad candidate. Oh, she didn't like Thanksgiving. Them.
2: Really? Cut 16.
4: Versus where we are now. And then think 2 years from now, there's a general election. It's going to be a presidential election. Every victory and even every single defeat is a very valuable data point, very valuable lesson to learn. So I like to say, look, being a leftist is about taking a lot of L's, and we have taken a lot of L's for the last 10 years, and look at us now. Look at where we're at now.
2: And what he believes is got a lot of people worried, because I don't think people want to elect any socialist in 28, do you?
3: Well, yeah, I mean, this is the guy who Abdul El-Fayed, the Democratic nominee for Senate in Michigan, campaigned with on the final day of the campaign, and has still kind of had trouble distancing himself from. The guy who says America deserved 9/11. I mean, we're going to be hearing a lot more of that. So the fact that he, you know, it is notable which candidates he's campaigned with, which candidates he's liked, because this is a kind of strain of deep-seated anti-Americanism and extremism that we've never seen in the Democratic Party. This is something that would never have been accepted in the Democratic Party until this year. And you can see the candidates that are comfortable campaigning with him and associating with that brand of radicalism.
2: Yeah, I'm just curious, because El-Sayed will not back off saying he's going to campaign with him. He's got hours of podcast time with him, and stuff that just emerged of El-Sayed not liking fireworks, says they suck. And he says he doesn't like football as toxic masculinity, even though he played. Talked about racist in the locker room in high school. I'm sure his high school classmates will love that. I'm not sure any of that's true, being that he was captain of the team, according to his staff. And then he panics because it became clear that he doesn't like football in Michigan, where they got this team called the Lions, and then it's Michigan State, Eastern Michigan, and this place called the University of Michigan. So I'm pretty sure that's a negative thing to come out. And his response to the criticism is to challenge Mike Rogers to a one-on-one football game, which, by the way, you don't do in life. You don't play one-on-one football ever, unless you may be four, playing with your parent. So that was an overreaction and a panic reaction to, I will challenge Mike Rogers to a one-on-one football game, even though you got 30 years on him. So here's Mike Rogers on these two things. Cut 22.
5: You can almost hear a collective gasp across Michigan for all the things he spends time hating on. I mean, when I go back, I want to, you know, make sure we're protecting our faith and our families and our factories and our freedoms, while he's advocating doing away with our fireworks, football, the 4th of July. This guy spent hours hating on what most Michiganders would enjoy in their pastimes, and he should be held to account for that.
2: So they got a lot of ads that can run.
3: Yeah, they do. I like the alliteration there from Mike Rogers. But, you know, El Sayed is giving them a lot of material to work with. I actually don't understand. I'm very confused with the tweet that El Sayed sent yesterday, because you're right. He said he was captain, I believe, of his high school football team. And he does come across as someone who would like, or at least understand football. And then it sounded like he was trying to challenge Rogers to a fight.
2: I'll read you exactly what he says. Since you're too afraid to debate me, which, by the way, I never heard him say he doesn't want to debate him. How about you hold me accountable on football field instead? Tackle, no pads, like we used to play when we were kids. I'd be happy to show you how much I love football. By the way, nobody plays one-on-one football as a kid. What is he even talking about?
3: It's weird because he's almost underscoring this sense that he doesn't know anything about football when supposedly he does.
2: Yeah.
3: It is very bizarre. Usually he would say, show how much you love the Lions and take a picture of yourself in a Lions jersey and, you know, and do something along those lines. He sounded really defensive and almost like he's actually giving the argument a lot of credence. So I don't understand it's a reminder that primary politics are a whole lot different than general election politics. This is going to be a real test of whether that radical brand of politics can play in a general election. The primary electorate is a lot smaller and a lot more to the left than your average swing voter in Michigan. I think a lot of the things that Rogers was talking about in that clip are going to resonate with those independent voters that are going to decide this race. But that's why they play the games, as they say. And this is going to, well, I'm very interested to see the first wave of polling and seeing who's up in what should be the state that should go Dem. I mean, it's a swing state. Dems have won a lot of, I think the last time Republicans won a Senate race in Michigan goes back a couple decades. But Rogers looks like he has a really good chance to win this thing.
2: So I got a little PTSD on two things. The pandemic, I was just mad. And you could look back, and I wasn't the only one, but I was just gone crazy about Fauci. I watched him change policies per interview. I watched him go back and condemn people for different things. I watched him rally against people that wouldn't get vaccinated and demand people get three vaccinations, and his cohorts telling people to wear goggles. And now we're seeing that he had real doubts about everything, including the origin in those emails. At the same time, we're being told by radical Democrats or the squad, who are now gone socialists, that, oh, that's woke 1.0, the whole DSI, the political correctness, the use of pronouns, all the way America's a terrible place. We should apologize, tear down our statues. Oops, sorry. That was woke one. Josh, you covered it on an hourly basis. Now they're telling us, oh, don't take me serious like I was in 2020, 2021, 2023. Now in 2026, we're going to go to woke two because woke one was crazy. Really? You're admitting now that all that crap was just off the charts crazy?
3: Yeah. It's kind of remarkable to see someone like AOC, who led the charge. She was the captain of the football team for woke 1.0.
2: And defund now, the police. Yeah. Remember, she's on the record saying defund the police.
3: Oh, yeah. I mean, this is all on video. I mean, this is not a secret. She was the leader of a lot of the most unpopular progressive, if not far left, views on policing, on crime, on redistribution, on foreign policy. You know, so now they're trying to pivot. I think they feel like there's some issues like data. I mean, they're trying to change the set of issues, which, by the way, includes a tolerance of anti-Semitism and certainly a hostility towards Israel. That is woke 2.0 is even more radical views on foreign policy that they're trying to really mainstream out there. But there are a lot of other things like Medicare. You know, like you heard Abdul El-Sayed even in his current campaign slogan, wants socialized medicine, government-run healthcare, Medicare for all. That is very, you know, that's the kind of thing that's always been politically toxic in American politics. So, you know, I don't really, I mean, I think they're trying to downplay the defund the police stuff because that was so unpopular. And you mentioned some of the pandemic stuff that people are trying to blot that out of their memory from 5 or 6 years ago. But the new things that they're running on are equally as unpopular. And if you look at the DSA platform, I mean, the thing that I think is new this time around is you actually have a party institution, the Democratic Socialists of America, who have their platform listed online, and you can actually see what they believe in. And it's actually the same, if not more extreme, as it was back in 2020. So it is very confusing what AOC is saying and what they think was crazy and what they think is still something they want to campaign on.
2: Yeah, by the way, Medicare for all, not one Republican should let anyone get away with that. It is impossible, unaffordable. It gives bad insurance that needs to be supplemented. It destroys seniors getting Medicare. They'll no longer be the priority. Nobody wants Medicare for all. If a Republican wants to win, make them do the math. Healthcare, legitimate issue. Medicare for all is not plausible, feasible, affordable. And if a Republican continues to let that go by, that's just laziness. Josh, thanks so much.
3: Thanks, Brian.
2: Back in a moment.
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0: If you're interested in it, Brian's talking about it. You're with Brian Kilmeade.
1: Secretary Bessent and I worked very closely with Congress to get the big, beautiful bill passed, and it had pretty much everything the president wanted in it in the end. And the thing about the president is that he says, as we're going into the midterms, that he doesn't want to just sort of say how great it is what we've done in the past. He wants to hit people with the things that are promises that we're going to do if the Republicans have power in the future. And so you could expect a lot more policy between now and the midterm.
2: And that is Kevin Hassett, who heard about some new ideas the president have in terms of tax cuts and a way to incentivize when it comes to capital gains. They're trying to unfreeze the housing market. They're trying to do it creatively. And I heard Howard Lutnick on with Larry Kudlow yesterday, and I'll play some of them a little in a different hour in the show. And he's got some interesting things out there to unstick the market. You got to incentivize people to be able to sell, even if they want to sell. But if you're on a mortgage at 2.7% and the current rate is not unseemly, but it's higher, about 5.8 or 6%, you just can't say, well, If I have to carry a mortgage to my next house, how does it make sense to sell? So everything's kind of stuck because the rates went so low for so long, and now they're going up to a more plausible level. But until inflation is under control, you're not going to see a considerable drop. Although the inflation numbers were so strong, they're saying that it could drop again in September, even though they say it's more adhered to the 10-year yield than interest rates overall from the Fed. But we'll see if that can happen. So they got some interesting ideas to help the housing market without giving up on capitalism. That means don't do what Kamala Harris is and just build 2 million homes.
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9: Drama in the West Bank. I'm Dave Anthony, Fox News. Israel's military has relocated a Palestinian man who'd been trapped inside his home for days, surrounded by Jewish settlers, who U.S. Ambassador to Israel Mike Huckabee called terrorists.
10: Huckabee, who's voiced support for Israeli settlements in the occupied West Bank, making the unusually critical comments after Israeli settlers besieged three Palestinian homes near Nablus, including one belonging to a dual U.S. citizen, trapping residents in their homes using rocks and tents and cutting off water and electricity. Huckabee posting on X, "There's no excuse for such thuggish behavior.
9: That's Fox's Lillian Wu. Israel is also continuing to attack Hezbollah in Lebanon and Hamas in Gaza, killing one of the terror group's senior commanders. As the standoff continues over the Strait of Hormuz, Iran's Joint Military Command said today that no vessel gets through without their permission, after months of attacks disrupting oil and other shipping.
11: Iran's foreign minister also says the U.S. has long miscalculated due to intelligence failures, now an even bigger miscalculation on the Strait of Hormuz. This came after President Trump posted yesterday on Truth Social, saying in part the USA has total control over the Strait of Hormuz. Our naval blockade is being called by everyone a wall of steel. Still less than 10% of the average number of pre-war vessels are passing through the strait.
9: Fox's Trey Yingst in Tel Aviv. There's more ICE controversy potentially coming after all the protests over immigration raids. The Department of Homeland Security plans to provide ICE with gloves that can deliver electric shocks to deal with anyone not complying. Border's Czar Tom Homan tells Fox.
12: ICE officer assaults are higher than any other federal law enforcement agency in the nation. So they're just trying to protect themselves.
9: But Democrats don't like it.
13: Of course we are outraged.
9: New York Attorney General Letitia James vows if anyone gets hurt by these shock gloves, the state will take action. 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
15: Born on America's darkest day, September 11th, 01, the Tunnel to Towers Foundation, they have been helping American heroes ever since. Heroes like U.S. Army Sergeant William Bernard McKenna, exposed to burn pits. McKenna later died from T-cell lymphoma, leaving his wife, Dina, and 2 daughters. Tunnel to Towers honored Sergeant McKenna. 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
9: Stocks are rising this morning. The Dow up 198 points. The NASDAQ gaining 232. The S&P 500 adding 56, hitting a new all-time intraday high after a wholesale inflation update showing no change in producer prices last month from June. And like consumer prices, the PPI annual inflation rate dropped in July. In addition to that update, we got this report this morning.
16: The job market is showing more signs of holding up. Separately, the number of new claims for unemployment benefits rose slightly last week to 209,000, but continuing claims, those remaining on benefits, dropped to 1.77 million.
9: That's Fox's Ginny Cassola. Oil prices, they're down more than 2% this morning, putting WTI back to $81 a barrel. But gas jumped up 4 cents today. AAA's national average for regular, $4.07 per gallon. That's a penny more than last Thursday, over a dollar higher than before the Iran conflict, the highest gas price ever for August. In football, just ahead of the season, a pro quarterback is not happy with his old college team, LSU.
17: The former Heisman Trophy winner, furious with the school after they allowed another player to wear his number 5 jersey. Daniels and his attorney issued a cease and desist to the school, claiming his body of work with LSU should result in his jersey being retired. DJ Pickett is expected to wear the number 5 jersey during the upcoming season. Head coach Lane Kiffin recently told reporters that Pickett was promised the number when signing with LSU. In addition, Daniels is reportedly upset he didn't get the same treatment that Joe Burrow got when the school retired his number 9. Jay Berman, Fox News.
9: Jaden Daniels is now quarterback for the Washington Commanders. And somebody in Illinois won the Powerball jackpot last night, just over $1 billion. I'm Dave Anthony. This is Fox News.
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21: A heat advisory is in effect today. High temperatures in the upper 90s, but it'll feel like 109. Few thunderstorms around this afternoon and this evening. Mainly clear tonight, low 77. Mostly sunny, hot, humid again tomorrow with isolated thunderstorms. High again in the upper 90s. I'm Georgia WeatherNet meteorologist KJ Allen.
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0: Fox News Radio Studios in Midtown Manhattan, giving you opinions and facts with a positive outlook. It's Brian Kilmeade.
1: Hi, everyone. So glad you're there from 48th and 6th in Midtown Manhattan. We are coming to you, and I hope everyone's listening. Please call your friends and family. John Hanna's going to be here at the bottom of the hour, former National Security Advisor to Vice President Dick Cheney and a senior foreign policy practitioner for both Democratic and Republican administrations. So I got to like that, get his perception on what's happening over in Iran. Also, it looks like the Russians are targeting grain shipments coming out of Ukraine. Not only hurting Ukraine, obviously, but hurting places like Africa, who needs this thing called food. But that should not bother the Russians. That's how they roll. Go to YouTube.com/@TheBrianKilmeade Show. You got to get highlights. Everybody's talking about my brand new YouTube channel. But before we get to Daniel Hoffman, former CIA station chief in Moscow, Iraq, Pakistan, South Asia, let's get to the big three.
2: Number three.
3: I'm glad they arrested him. It won't bring Todd back. I don't understand why he was on the street. Those are the stories we keep hearing, but certain people are let out and then they go and commit more heinous crimes.
1: Yep, that's Galina Pasternak, whose husband was killed. Blood on Gavin Newsom's hands. And a sanctuary state lets another illegal immigrant with a long rap sheet run wild, not tell ICE that he's there. And now a 68-year-old is dead trying to stop another burglary in his neighborhood. It is maddening. We will talk about it.
2: Number two.
4: We do know this, that MAGA extreme

0: both U.S. and Iran think they have the advantage. Why I think the military card is the only one we can possibly play right now, and the munitions depletion has been way overplayed and overblown. Well, let's go to the guy who's known for his intelligence and knowledge about countries that really hate us. He's worked in the worst, hoping for the best. Daniel Hoffman, welcome back.
1: Thanks for having me on the program, Brian.
0: So you heard General Keane. He says he thinks military action really is where we're going to go. I think it's going to be before Labor Day, and he thinks they're going to amp up the attacks to maybe try to put Trump in a box. What do you think, Dan?
1: Well, I think that's certainly the question the president is going to be asking our intelligence community. After all, that's what they do. I know from my experience at CIA, what we would be doing is pulsing our human sources to determine what Iran's plans and intentions are. And if Iran has plans to launch additional strikes against us and our bases in the region and our Gulf partners, obviously that's something that we should be able to collect intelligence on, advise the president so that the president can have an array of policy options to respond. But I would emphasize in that case, if that does happen, we are responding to Iran. It's not that we're taking the initiative ourselves. And that is also a factor to consider in our relationship here, as we're in this sort of, I don't know, I guess I would call it an economic war of attrition right now between the United States and Iran.
0: What do you think's happening in the Red Sea on the other side, in the other strait?
1: Well, Iran's proxy terrorists, the Houthis, have seen an opportunity to interfere with maritime shipping in the Red Sea, and they've launched strikes on Saudi shipping, and they're doing that to disrupt the global trade in oil, drive up prices, and make the United States and our allies and the rest of the world pay a price. And what they're hoping is that by doing that, the United States will not take the fight to the finish against Iran. That's what this is all about. It's about reducing or eliminating altogether U.S. influence in the region and degrading our support for our allies so that Iran can exercise some kind of dominance in their own self-designated sphere of influence.
0: Should we be targeting the Houthis?
1: Well, we have in the past, and then we eased off and emerged. There was a ceasefire that emerged between us and the Houthis. I think we need to have a plan, and I think we need to involve our allies in the region, specifically the UAE and Saudi Arabia, to deal with that threat. But for sure, waiting and watching and allowing the Houthis to launch strikes should not be an option.
0: I want you to hear what General Jack Keane said about the reality of our munitions. Cut 7.
2: I don't think the munitions are having an impact on what we're going to do with Iran. And I think it's well known that for multiple years now, we have been sacrificing rebuilding our arsenal because of budget cutbacks. And where do you take those cuts? And those were easy places to cut. And you were deferring problems, and those problems are coming home to roost. I think we're fully capable, in my discussions with IDF and our military leaders, they have what they need to execute the president's mission. This is more about replenishing the stockpiles, and how fast can we replenish them to deal with the potential of other threats. I think that is really the central issue.
0: So what do you hear, Dan?
1: Look, I don't know how many Tomahawks, Attackums, and Patriot missiles we have in the inventory. That's all classified. But for sure, our defense industrial base has been a major issue going back administrations. And it's not like a water faucet. You could just turn it on and off. It takes years, even decades, to build out. But the other point that I would consider here, in addition to however our munition stocks have been, I wouldn't say depleted, maybe degraded, is the question of whether our military strikes actually achieved any strategic objective. Our goal from the beginning was induce Iran to negotiate in good faith. That's why we deployed our military assets to the region. It was designed to produce something better than the JCPOA. So no sunset clauses on Iran's nuclear program, deal with Iran's ballistic missiles and their support to proxy terrorists. All the reasons why Democrats, including Senator Chuck Schumer, wouldn't vote for the JCPOA, that was what we were supposed to fix. And as successful as every one of our military strikes has been, we have not achieved that strategic objective. And so I think the president has to go back to his team and say, hey, how do we achieve this objective of inducing

0: LeBron to negotiate in good faith. More military strikes? Is that going to do it or not? And if it's not, then we better have another way to do it. And maybe it's decapitation strikes. Maybe if these guys don't want to negotiate, the next round of Iranian leaders will. I don't know the answer to that question, but I do know that we took a lot of strikes and Iran still didn't show any interest in negotiating. They have a lot of resilience because they don't care how much we pummel their economy. And that's the challenge we face.
1: How much information and intelligence have we gotten, do you think, or capable of gotten from the satellite images we've had since the strikes stopped?
0: I think we have a lot of really exquisite intelligence, human intelligence and geospatial overhead reconnaissance intelligence, signals intelligence. I think that our analysts are able to put together a pretty good picture for the president, coupled with whatever we receive from our allies and partners in the region, especially Israel, about the extent to which Iran is seeking to rearm and reconstitute their ballistic missiles, their drones, and their nuclear program. I think we have probably some pretty good fidelity. We'd still like to get inspectors on the ground. That's part of a longer-term solution, but there is zero indication that Iran is interested in doing that.
1: I want to talk about Russia, if we can, another area you've worked in. It looks like they're going to be bringing, if we're to believe the reports from ISW, and they're great, as many as 50,000 North Korean troops into Russia. As well as Russia has a new target. It's merchant ships full of grain heading to places like Africa to try to hurt the Ukrainian economy or get the world's attention. What do you think about these new tactics? What do they tell you?
0: A little bit of desperation on the part of Vladimir Putin. You know, his war on Ukraine was supposed to be over in 3 days, and it's still going, ended with a fifth year. Over a million casualties. And so he's relying on North Korea, not just for artillery, but now troops, and not just, they previously sent reportedly 10,000 troops. Now it's up to 50,000 troops. The North Koreans will do anything because in return, they're receiving much needed economic support and commercial deals. And their soldiers are getting a chance, if they're not killed, at least to train and get wartime battlefield experience on the front lines that they can bring back to Pyongyang and use to train their new recruits. So that, coupled with Putin's ballistic missile strikes on Ukrainian cities, continuing to kill Ukrainian civilians, and as you pointed out, trying to destroy what's left of Ukraine's economy, all I think indications of Vladimir Putin's desperation. He knows there's a tipping point here. At some point, that war will have gone on too long. And not the Russian people so much, because they really don't have the capability to stand up to Putin, just like the Iranian people can't stand up to their evil regime. But the regime in Russia, the national security officials who know very well the cost in terms of spilled blood and treasure of this war, they're the ones who could potentially rise up and remove Vladimir Putin when they've had enough of
1: it. And Daniel Hoffman's our guest now, former CIA station chief, and we're talking about his Moscow expertise. But Dan, and by the way, if you're lucky enough to see the stream, you can see him on Fox Nation, see it on a Fox News app, and then, of course, catch a lot of this all on YouTube later. So, Dan, they just disbanded another opposition party in Russia, not allowing them to run for any position within the government. Does that show you another level of paranoia for Vladimir Putin?
0: Well, the party they won't allow to participate in the election, Yabloko, which means apple in Russian. They haven't met the threshold in decades. So it's less about that party's potential threat to Vladimir Putin's dictatorial rule, but more about Putin continuing to demonstrate that he's in charge. That's what he needs to show his own security people, that no one can step out of line. No one can criticize him or his policies. If they do, then they will face serious disciplinary action or potentially worse, death. So that's what this is about. That's why Putin relentlessly pursues those whom he calls traitors. That's why he tried to poison military intelligence defector Sergei Skripal with a banned chemical nerve agent in Salisbury back in 2018. It's not that Skripal presented any threat to Vladimir Putin. It's just that Putin has to demonstrate to his own guys that he's still in charge and he won't tolerate any dissent from anyone.
1: So why do we get this statements from German officials that the Russians are going to be looking to and are consistently testing NATO? They have found with a drone on an airport in Germany. They say continue to probe the borders. How could a country struggling so much with Ukraine want to widen the conflict and spread out their assets? Why does that work for them?
0: Well, that's what Vladimir Putin does. Remember, he's the KGB guy. That's his formative experience. I would say that and his black belt in judo, which if you ever, anybody who practiced judo or jiu-jitsu, you know that you want to use your opponent's strength against them. So a smaller, weaker opponent can take on a stronger one. And what Vladimir Putin is doing is running these clandestine operations in Europe, subterfuge, the sort of thing that he would have done in the KGB, designed to show European nations that Russia has some capability to make them feel some pain. And the goal is to influence Europe, not to give Ukraine what they need. Europe has really taken over from the United States, giving Ukraine the financial and military support that Ukraine so desperately needs. Vladimir Putin wants that to stop, and he thinks that maybe by running these sorts of hybrid operations, he can influence public opinion in Europe. He's absolutely wrong about that. If anything, it's resulted in Europe being awakened from their post-Cold War slumber. Look at Finland and Sweden, now NATO members. Poland, with a stronger army and spending over 4% of their GDP on defense. So, look, none of this has worked out for Vladimir Putin, but he's just going back to the old KGB playbook.
1: Yeah, I guess so. So right now, you don't think he's any closer to coming to the table and having to land this plane with Ukraine?
0: No, I'm sorry. From the very beginning of this, and we go back over what I've said on Fox News and with you, I've never once felt like Vladimir Putin wanted to negotiate a deal. I'm sorry to say that, but it's true. This war will end when Vladimir Putin is either dead or removed from the Kremlin or leaves on his own volition. But it's not going to end otherwise. In my estimation, I've seen no evidence whatsoever that he's interested in ending this war. He's had lots of opportunities. When President Trump was elected and the president said he would end the war in a day, Putin had the best chance of all to reset Russia's commercial relationship with the West. And that could have happened. And it would have been better for Russia if he'd done it. But Ukraine represents an existential threat to Putin, not because it's threatening Russia in any military way, but because Ukraine is pursuing economic ties and strategic ties with Europe, and they're trying to build a democratic foundation in their country. That's what scares Vladimir Putin the most, democracy, especially from a neighbor with a sizable Russian-speaking population.
1: Do you think South Korea should answer? If North Korea is going to help Russia, shouldn't South Korea help Ukraine?
0: Yeah, I think South Korea certainly should do more to help Ukraine. They can provide military equipment, and absolutely agree with you that there's opportunities for them to do that. But Europe really needs to continue to take the lead on this. And of course, the United States should be providing assistance. We want Ukraine to be able to win this war. And the way they win it is by demonstrating not to just to Putin, but to the rest of Russia's ruling elite, that this war is a loser, and that at some point Russia will have spilled too much blood and too much treasure, and they'll have to stop fighting.
1: Yeah, I guess winning is the only answer. Daniel Hoffman, former CIA station chief, Moscow, Iraq, Pakistan, South Asia, and Europe. Last question, real quick, 20 seconds. It looks like Iraq is going to push to oust the Iranian militias in Iraq. Are they capable of doing that, the current Iraqi force?
0: I think that's aspirational. Good on them for wanting to do that. And I'm not that sanguine that they'll achieve success, but just the fact that they're talking about it is good news for us and the rest of the region. Our Gulf state partners, particularly Saudi Arabia, UAE, should take notice and should provide Iraq the assistance they need financially to make that happen.
1: Go get him. Dan Hoffman, thanks so much. Great conversation. Back thanks. In a moment.
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14: Ag news from the Southeast AgNet. USDA is forecasting more cotton acreage this year, but lower production nationally as expected yields decline. USDA National Agricultural Statistics Service statistician Rebecca Sommer has the latest numbers, including a much stronger production outlook here in the Southeast.
15: Acreage updates for cotton were made in several states based on a thorough review of all available data. All cotton planted area totaled 10.5 million acres, up 6% from the previous forecast and up 13% from 2025. All cotton area harvested is forecast at 8.19 million acres, up 5% from the previous year. All cotton production is forecast at 13.6 million 480-pound bales, down 2% from 2025. Based on conditions as of August 1st, yields are expected to average 798 pounds per harvested acre, down 54 pounds from last season. As of August 2nd, 55% of the nation's cotton acreage had begun setting bolls, 2% ahead of last year but 1% behind the five-year average. 42% of the 2025 cotton acreage was rated in good to excellent condition, 4% lower than the previous week and 13% below the previous year. Cotton production in Georgia is forecast at 2 million bales, up 13% from last year. In Alabama, production is estimated at 720,000 bales, up 28% from 2025. Florida production is expected to total 120,000 bales, 9% above the previous year. This data is provided by the USDA National Agricultural Statistics Service.
14: While USDA expects total U.S. cotton production to decline 2% from last year, the outlook is considerably stronger across the Southeast. Georgia production is forecast up 13%, Alabama up 28%, and Florida up 9% from 2025. Those forecasts are based on crop conditions as of August 1st and could still change as the crop moves toward harvest. I'm Josh McGill for Southeast AgNet.
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18: Hey, we are back. In bottom of the hour, John Hanna is going to be joining us, former National Security Advisor to Dick Cheney and a senior policy practitioner for both Democrats and Republicans. I do want to talk more about the Iranian situation, some of our challenges overseas, and how it relates to what we do next in Cuba. We'll get to that shortly. Also talking about what's happening in politics and this craziness in the WNBA. They're being pressed, not by Enes Kanter, but by Royce White, too, to clarify their gender policy when it comes to what a woman is. Remember, we have a Supreme Court justice. It would not answer the question, what is a woman? Now the WNBA won't answer the question, what is a woman? But the draft is coming up. And if you're not going to draft two former number one picks in the NBA, you got to wonder if there a lawsuit is next. And Enes Kanter said, if you don't draft me, I will sue. So the WNBA can't get out of its own way. There are people out there hireable that you could hire to make the most of this publicity. It's seemingly negative, a lot of it, but getting in front of it is also possible to maybe grow the game while handling some of the issues of the game and the problems that you have with your current staff of players. Because your rosters are full of talent. They're also full of a bunch of angry people who don't understand this is a window of opportunity for them. Outside Indiana, they're still not drawing much around the country. All right, you listen to the Brian Kilmeade Show. So glad you're here.

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1: Warner Robins High School is not open today in response to a Wednesday shooting. Principal Brett Wallace says teachers will come back to campus tomorrow, but students will stay out until Monday. Additional counselors and support staff will be on hand both Friday and Monday. One student was shot in the bathroom, but there's no word yet on how the suspect was able to bring a gun into the school. The shooting victim is being treated for injuries not thought to be life-threatening. Georgia education officials are recommending a suspension of an entire school board. Rebecca Hughes with more.
2: The Georgia State Board of Education has unanimously recommended that Governor Brian Kemp suspend all eligible members of the Dublin City Board of Education. 41 NBC reports the recommendation follows a state hearing triggered after Cognia placed the district one step away from losing accreditation. State officials cited concerns tied to the district's financial crisis, which included a reported $20 million deficit. Governor Kemp will now decide whether to suspend the board members with pay and appoint temporary replacements. Board members could also later petition for reinstatement under state law. I'm Rebecca Hughes.
1: Former Transportation Secretary Pete Buttigieg is throwing support behind the Democratic nominee for Georgia governor. He officially endorsed Keisha Lance Bottoms on Wednesday, following his support of incumbent Senator John Ossoff. Buttigieg told the AJC that there are a lot of Republican voters who are giving Democrats a hearing for the first time in a while because promises made to them aren't coming true. And most of Georgia is under a heat advisory today as hot temperatures and high humidity settle over the state. Many counties in the south can expect a heat index to reach as high as 110 degrees this afternoon. Similar conditions are expected until at least Tuesday. Actual high temperatures are expected to rise each day until they reach 100 by then. I'm Thomas Cage.
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13: A heat advisory is in effect today. High temperatures in the upper 90s, but it'll feel like 109. Few thunderstorms around this afternoon and this evening. Mainly clear tonight, low 77. Mostly sunny, hot, humid again tomorrow with isolated thunderstorms. High again in the upper 90s. I'm Georgia WeatherNet meteorologist KJ Allen.
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1: So when they look at this phase here, they see the midterms coming. My gut feel is that they're likely going to get more aggressive because they don't believe the president will do much prior to the midterms in terms of military reaction.
2: And they're wrong. They've always miscalculated the president. That's one thing they're good at, getting that wrong. Whatever you think of the president's strategy, and I think most of it's really good, they have not predicted, there's nothing that they predicted has come out correct because he's the only president to take direct action against Iran. John Hanna joins us now, former National Security Advisor to Vice President Dick Cheney and senior foreign policy practitioner to both Democratic and Republican administrations. John, where do you think we're at with this right now with this conflict? The one thing I would like to add is we had our Secretary of Energy come out and say we're getting like 30 ships full through the strait, even though it registers 9. We're dealing with something with shutting off the transponders or whatever. And the Defense of Democracies did confirm it, that they believe from their source with the Navy that it's happening. So let's say it's 30, not 100. Where do we go from here if the president was to ask you for advice?
3: Well, I mean, it all depends on his risk tolerance, Brian, and the plans he's presented with. It seems like the president doesn't believe at an acceptable cost he's got a military solution on Hormuz, or that he's got an option to dramatically escalate and devastate Iranian society because he's worried about what happens in response, retaliation in the Gulf against critical energy infrastructure that takes this energy crisis over a cliff. So I'd say if he's in that position before the midterms, worried about markets, if there is this worry about munitions, depth and stockpiles, that if you can maintain the current strategy of oil in a band of $85, $95, strangulation of the Iranian economy, increasing sanctions, getting countries on Iran's borders to further shut down the smuggling, and engaging in whatever tit for tat strikes you have to whenever the Iranians raise their heads, I'd say that might be the acceptable solution for President Trump if the Iranians let you do it and they don't follow Keane's strategy of believing they've now got the whip hand and they can embarrass and humiliate Trump before the midterms by taking this up the escalation ladder and forcing him to engage in major combat again.
2: If they're going to do major combat, it would probably behoove the president to get it done in August. Right? Now's the time.
3: Yeah, no, if you're going to do it, if you're going to resolve this militarily in a definitive way, the sooner you can do it, the sooner you can get past the shock to oil markets, the sooner that kind of victory can seep in to the American people, if it's possible, if it can be done at acceptable cost to the global economy, to American forces, American casualties, yes, you do it as soon as possible. But there's been no evidence for several months now, since April 7th, that the president believes he has any of those options available to him, again, at acceptable cost and risk that he's willing to pay.
2: They say three separate times the Gulf states have contacted him and said, look, I don't know if we can handle the retaliation. Please don't go ahead. He wanted to go ahead offensively. And of course, our bases are the main target, but he felt as though our bases could be accurately protected. But it's the infrastructure that I think our Gulf states are worried about. What would you say if you were the president, if the Gulf states are calling you saying they're worried?
3: I take it serious. I certainly go to my intel community. I go to my military. Can we protect these guys, or are we looking at a real global depression? The president said months ago, I don't want to be Herbert Hoover. And if you destroy on a permanent basis critical Gulf oil infrastructure that hasn't been destroyed yet, you're facing a real crisis. Then $100 oil looks like a walk in the park. We're going much, much higher than that. And again, it may be worth it not to lose the war, to take down the Iranian regime, to get them to capitulate, to achieve a military victory and liberate Hormuz. But the enemy gets a vote, and this could be a very, very costly and tough fight.
2: Now, John, tell me feasibly, militarily, is one of the plans hit them so hard from so many different ways, being that we've gone to school on what we did and didn't do in the first with Epic Fury 1? and to hit them so hard in so ways to diminish the chances that they have to hit our Gulf states?
3: Yeah, no, absolutely. Reducing that magazine depth has been of their missiles and drones has been the obvious top target, along with the nuclear program, for months since the beginning of this war. I don't know if we underestimated, if our intel wasn't adequate on the magazine depth, on the missile cities buried deep under those mountains, and what kind of production capabilities they've had for drones. But at every turn, the Iranians have managed to fire these things off despite the enormous damage we've done to them, and continue to hold at risk not only U.S. military targets, witness the soldiers that were killed in Jordan only a few weeks ago, but obviously also they've got the Gulf states scared to death that this could become an existential battle for them and their ability to sustain life if those desalination plants in the Gulf go. I mean, Riyadh's got to be evacuated.
2: I mean, if you focus on your desalination plant, there's only a few of them that do a tremendous amount of work. I imagine you could defend them, and maybe that there's a plan there. I would not know it. I don't have the satellite images. I don't see the missile capabilities in front of me. But I'm just looking overall. Do you think it's time to urge the Gulf states to have a plan, offensive plan themselves? I mean, the UAE and Saudi Arabia at different times have taken action on a low-key base, but would you think they could have be a significant help?
3: I don't know. They obviously have significant air capabilities. Whether they're, you know, sufficiently interoperable with the United States, U.S. plans, I think they feel, again, incredibly nervous. They want to establish some level of deterrence, which is why they've quietly hit back on occasion. And yet at the same time, I think they have deep doubts about where the end state of this conflict is going to be. They have some concerns about the president. The president's been back and forth a number of times on ending Iranian civilization, on power plant day, on taking, you know, turning the lights off in Iran, only to pull back to get an MOU that was completely unsatisfactory.
2: Terrible.
3: And now to have their economic lifeline having been put at risk in the Strait of Hormuz, almost all of their sea-based trade obviously goes out through Hormuz. Now Bab el-Mandeb is threatened, and the United States hasn't had a definitive answer to liberate it and keep it liberated. That raises a lot of questions in their minds, I think, about how far they can go on their own to go after the Iranians.
2: So would you do a joint hit, according to General Jack Keane, would involve the IDF, cut seven?
1: I don't think the munitions are having an impact on what we're going to do with Iran. And I think it's well known that for multiple years now, we have been sacrificing rebuilding our arsenal because of budget cutbacks. And where do you take those cuts? And those were easy places to cut, and you were deferring problems. And those problems are coming home to roost. I think we're fully capable, in my discussions with IDF and our military leaders, they have what they need to execute the president's mission. This is more about replenishing the stockpiles and how fast can we replenish them to deal with the potential of other threats. I think that is really the central issue.
2: But he feels like the IDF is ready to go. Would you have them in on any comprehensive military action?
3: Yeah, if you're going to go up the escalation ladder on this, I think there's so much the IDF could do. Again, I think it's enormously risky. It's, you know, the chances of retaliation are great and significant damage are great. But if you're going to go, I think you go with the IDF. They hit at least half the targets in the first 40 days of this war, did enormous damage to Iranian leadership, to security targets in the IRGC and the besiege. There's an enormous amount the IDF is able to do. They're the best military in the Middle East, head and shoulders above everybody else, not to mention their intel capacity and things they can do internally to cause havoc within the regime itself.
2: I remember Donald Rumsfeld was always talking about production and efficiency. How hard is it to be a productive, to arm up this country on CRs, on continuing resolutions, when we're trying to figure out what to build next and the Pentagon wants to use their budget, but we just get CR after CR because we can't get together on a budget. How much does that hurt procurement?
3: It's a disaster. It's a disaster that's, you know, 20, 25 years in the making. Your inability to have multi-year contracts to give suppliers the confidence and predictability they need to invest in plants, factory space into the workforce that would be required to build these modern advanced weapons. It's a huge detriment, and you only hope that facing this crisis now against such a brutal adversary like the Iranians, if there are issues with the stockpile that are constraining and limiting and increasing risk to our forces faced with this problem, you hope that a group of people in the center, both left and right, can get together and realize we need a solution to this problem that lasts, the next decade or two decades.
2: So Iran had a plan. Their plan was to build enough rockets, ballistic missiles, to build up their nuclear program, at the same time make them impenetrable, at the same time wipe out Israel. And by using their proxies, Hamas and Hezbollah, Islamic Jihad, and they thought for a while Syria, when they had an ally there, they thought that that was the way to strangle Israel, you know, and finally get rid of that country. Number one, do you believe that was their plan, and where do you think that plan is now?
3: Yeah, there's no question that was their plan, Brian. And I'd add one thing. I mean, it was a bit of the North Korea model, you know, that you build up such a force of mortars, missiles, artillery on that border that you would incinerate Seoul. And 5 million, 10 million, 12 million people, including a huge number of U.S. citizens, hold it hostage, and therefore your nuclear program's impenetrable. Nobody's going to go after you. That's what the Iranians have done in the Gulf. They are essentially holding the Gulf hostage as America's soft underbelly, that they will incinerate the Gulf and global energy markets if you come after them, that they've got a depth of magazine in terms of the missile and drone force that they built up that is substantial and poses now a significant problem in spite on a purely military operational level, the enormous damage we've done not only to their military, but their entire economy, their production capacity to reconstitute both their nuclear and missile programs in the future. They still got enough to cause extreme havoc, and they're pursuing that strategy with a vengeance now. And I think Keane is right. They believe they've got a boot in the American neck. You see it in their recent crazy demands they've made of President Trump. And I believe that whether they're right or wrong, we'll see in that calculation, but they're hoping to really humiliate him. And I can see them doing some things before the midterms to make sure that he suffers a defeat, that he's not going to want to go back for another round with them after the elections.
2: And he's got to be, and so many people have said that, experts like you, John Hanna, that I think the president's got to realize that inaction, it shouldn't be an option.
3: Yeah, and let's give him credit. He is strangling the Iranian economy right now, slowly but surely. We'll see if that matters to the Iranians, how long they can last. You've got to believe that even a society as brutal and totalitarian and zealot as theirs is, it has some breaking point at some point where the people will go back into the streets. That's a long-term bet. And the Iranians are betting that their pain threshold is a heck of a lot higher than an American democratic government that faces midterms in 3 months and potential shortages in munitions and obviously the markets that are putting pressure on the American consumer.
2: Yeah. And lastly, just with Russia right now, I was just talking with Dan Hoffman, CIA guy, and he says he doesn't think they're close. They have any interest in any type of peace talks. What do you think?
3: Yeah, I agree as well. I'm not sure Putin's got an acceptable diplomatic off-ramp that he could take, even in the best of circumstances. I think he's so deep and committed into this war and has led the Russian population and elite to believe that victory is at at hand, that I see no signs of it, both in terms of the punishment of the missile forces. He believes Ukraine is running out of, obviously, air defenses and Patriots. And now recently he's going back after Ukrainian cargo trying to leave the Black Sea and with filled up with grain to feed the world. So he's trying to create his own pressure points and crisis to get the world to cave on this.
2: Yeah, but he's not had a good year. And now the general population is feeling it.
3: You can't be losing 20,000-30,000 people a month and think that things are going well. I can remember back in the day when Gorbachev got out of Afghanistan because a bunch of military moms got upset when 15,000 Soviet troops had been killed.
2: Yeah, now he doesn't tolerate that. John Hanna, thanks so much. It's going to be an interesting time. We'll talk to you again, hopefully.
3: Terrific, Brian. Thanks for having me. Good to see you again.
2: The same here. Back in a moment.
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1: All these positions can be denied by any regular Democrat. All you have to do is go out there and say, thank you, DSA, for telling us what you believe in. I don't believe in that stuff. And discriminate, because you can't follow AOC. I like AOC generally, but she came out and said, we're just a big tent party. Well, the problem with the big tent defense is every Democrat has to defend all this crap coming from the left. They've got to say, I believe in all this crazy stuff, and that makes me a Democrat. You've got to say, no, I'm not a member of the DSA, and here's why, and make it very clear. So it's going to require politicians to be good politicians and say, here's where I stand.
2: Right.
1: This is what I'm a regular Democrat. I'm for labor unions. I'm for opportunity for everybody. I'm for civil rights. I'm for all the things I believe in as a Democrat, but I'm not with this crowd.
3: Well, we'll see. We'll see if they're ever going to say that, but it's hard to say a big tent, but I'm not there. That's what he's saying. Chuck Schumer came out and said, I'm a big tent. All right. He's the leader. Hakeem Jeffries, we're not going to judge people. We liked everyone. Rahm Emanuel came out and said, no, this is bad. Working people don't like this. Blue-collar people don't like this. People living paycheck to paycheck don't want to be socialists. And they don't think that defunding the police is a good idea, the Senate, the presidency. They don't think getting rid of prisons really is a strong thought. It leads to a strong country. You know, redoing the Constitution. They're going to also talk about this. I think mainstream Democrats are going to say we want to pack the court, that we want to add two states, we want to blow up the filibuster, and we want to get rid of the Electoral College. I mean, that I also think is radical stuff, but I think most Democrats agree with that. The ones that would have stopped it outside John Fetterman with Joe Manchin and Kristen Sinema. Now, the other ones, about the other things, I agree with Chris Matthews. But Chris Matthews is openly trying to coach Democrats. He's trying to coach Democrats. If he was actually trying to analyze, he would have said, for Republicans, this is what they should do. They should make them come out and should make them disavow. And if they don't disavow, consider them in. I mean, that's what Mike Rogers got to do. Mike Rogers got to go into El Sayed's background when he says, I'm not a socialist, and say, look at all the things you believe, including Medicare for all. That's socialized medicine. No, of course you are. And stop lying about being a doctor, because you're not a doctor. That is a talent-rich environment. Brian Kilmeade Show.
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7: It has Democrats even more upset at ICE.
2: I'm Dave Anthony, Fox News. A Homeland Security plan to provide immigration officers with electric shock gloves next year. The ACLU calls that a recipe for public harm. New York Attorney General Letitia James says if anyone in her state is injured by those gloves,
7: obviously there will be a private right of action as well as action from the state of New York. You can best be assured of that.
2: But Borders' our Tom Homan tells Fox it's a needed tool amid all the anti-ICE protests and anger over immigration raids.
8: You've seen the videos in the past year and a half, the fights on the street where officers are overwhelmed. This would be a tool they can use to make someone compliant.
9: The glove, or generated low output voltage emitter, is designed to deliver a pain stimulus up to 380 volts. The Kentucky company that makes it, Compliant Technologies, says it can help an officer gain compliance in seconds.
2: Fox's Mike Tobin. Iran's again insisting it controls the Strait of Hormuz. The day after President Trump again claimed the U.S. controls the waterway, Iran's Joint Military Command vows no ship can go through without permission.
10: The focus on Iran comes as we're also tracking developments between Israel and Lebanon. Talks are set to resume in September in Rome, aimed at normalizing ties between the two countries and disarming Iran-backed Hezbollah. Still, details have to be worked out about proposed security zones.
2: Fox's Trey Yingston, Tel Aviv. In the West Bank, Israel's military remains in conflict with Jewish settlers. The U.S. ambassador calls them terrorists for a conflict with some Palestinians surrounding their homes, trapping them inside, cutting off water and electricity. One Palestinian man trapped for days did get out today with the help of Israeli soldiers. As the Russia and Ukraine war continues, Poland's prime minister says they've thwarted a Russian plot to kill a Ukrainian-American citizen in Warsaw. A tropical storm has just formed in the Pacific named Lala, and by this weekend it could hit Hawaii.
11: People are preparing for what could be another, perhaps, landfall, whether tropical storm or hurricane.
2: Fox Weather's Craig Herrera. 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
2: While the U.S. and Iran remain in a standoff over the Strait of Hormuz, American forces remain on standby in case President Trump orders another round of bombing. And 2 Senate Democrats are worried about some of those troops in the region.
14: Both U.S. Senator Richard Blumenthal of Connecticut and Senator Ruben Gallego of Arizona are now demanding answers from Pentagon officials about the lengthy deployment of the aircraft carrier USS Abraham Lincoln. They're both raising concerns about living conditions aboard ship following 250 consecutive days at sea with repeat activities in the Iran war. The senators' demands come after a report in the Pentagon-operated newspaper Stars and Stripes quoting family members of sailors expressing concerns over living conditions and mental health. Eben Brown, Fox News.
2: We got this update to the economy this morning.
15: Readings for prices at the wholesale level are better than expected. The producer price index for July suggests inflation remained tame at the wholesale level. The PPI was flat.
2: Fox's Ginny Casola. The annual wholesale inflation rate also went down from June to 4.7%. It's been another record morning on Wall Street. The S&P 500 hit a new all-time high. It's now up 50 points. The Dow's gaining 75. The Nasdaq's surging up 219 points. A baseball game tonight will look like something out of a movie.
16: For the first time in 4 years, Major League Baseball is back at the Field of Dreams, as tonight the Philadelphia Phillies take on the Minnesota Twins in Dyersville, Iowa. Both teams enter this contest in second place in their respective divisions, trying to cling on to a wild card spot as the playoffs are fast approaching. It's the third edition of the Field of Dreams game. The stadium is built on the site of the 1989 classic starring Kevin Costner, with cornfields seen for miles beyond the outfield fence.
2: That's Tony Genualdo. I'm Dave Anthony, and this is Fox News.
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20: A heat advisory is in effect through this evening. Heat index values at around 109. A few pop-up thunderstorms also around through the evening hours. Partly cloudy overnight tonight, low 77. Mostly sunny, hot, humid again tomorrow with scattered storms, high 98. I'm Georgia WeatherNet meteorologist KJ Allen.
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1: Hi, everyone. So glad you're there. It's been a big show, big week, a lot going on. The primary season could be kind of sleepy in the summer. Not this time. There's so much intrigue happening. The rise of socialism, the pushback from on the Democratic side, the solid Republican candidates. Outside Ken Paxton, who's problematic because of personal behavior, not because MAGA doesn't like him, because they absolutely do. But you know, because he's not an establishment, somebody that I guess Democrats can possibly vote for in Texas. It makes it a little bit more difficult. So besides that, there's a lot of quality candidates on the right. This hour, we're going to be joined by, we're going to do a little break from all this and talk a little sports. Brand new series starting on Fox Nation. It is called God, Family, and Football. This is a brand new season, second season of it. And we're going to have the coach in studio. So that'll be great. He's actually the quarterback. He signed to play for the LSU in 2027. So he's going to be talking about that. Mark Thiessen is standing by. So, Mark, let's get to you right away. First off, when it comes to the results on Tuesday that came in on Wednesday, what is your takeaway?
2: I think that what we're seeing here, I mean, I think, first of all, the Wisconsin Democrats walked up to the edge and looked and didn't like what they saw and turned away. But they didn't do that in Michigan. They didn't do that in other places, certainly not in Maine. And so I'm getting reverse 2022 vibes, Brian. So in 2022, remember, this was like 2 years into the Biden presidency. We had the Afghan withdrawal. We have the worst inflation in 40 years, crime wave, border crisis, all the rest of it. We were all expecting a red wave, right? And it never materialized. And the reason it didn't is because, in fact, what happened was Biden had the best performance, almost the best, except for Bush after 9/11, the best performance of any president in a first-year midterm since JFK. How could that be? He was an absolute unmitigated disaster, right? It was because Republicans put up a bunch of really bad, unelectable candidates in states

0: with his own words. And so they've got to get a net gain of 4 seats to take back the Senate. They can't afford to lose Michigan, which is a Democratic seat right now. It's an open seat, but it's a Democrat-held seat. And then they've got to knock off Susan Collins if they have any hope of taking back the Senate. And look what they put up. They put up Graham Plattner first, and then they put up a guy who's like had 2 children with his cousin. I mean, and who came in third in the gubernatorial primary. So they're the DSA stuff is going to hurt them because they're picking races that are winnable for them and possibly losing them because of bad candidate choice.
1: So here's the main Senate race. The first time we have this matchup from the Fox News poll, registered voters. So that's different, not likely registered. Troy Jackson with a 2-point lead over Susan Collins. Meanwhile, Susan Collins, before Plattner dropped out, was leading Plattner by 4 points. If you're the Collins camp, how do you digest that?
0: Susan Collins has never won a poll or lost an election. There are just some candidates like that who, like, you know, Maine is a sort of a center left state. It's a purple state. It's got a red part of it, and then it's got the coastal cities and where all the out of staters come in and spend their summers, and that it's more liberal. But Susan Collins seems to be uniquely, tied in with those voters. And they, you know, everyone thought last time around 6 years ago, she was supposed to lose by 6 or 8 points, and she won. So, you know, I think you never count Susan Collins out.
1: So I want you to hear about going back to Michigan now for what Abdul El Sayed said. Now, he was caught saying how much he hates football. He said toxic masculinity. He played it and he said it was a racist locker room, good on the field, didn't like the locker room. Meanwhile, he was captain of the team. Go make sense of that. And then he came out and just basically talked about how it's bad that they teach you if you get hit hard to gut it out and stay in there, that's a bad lesson. I don't even know what he's even talking about. And so he wanted coaches to tell you, okay, you got hit hard, you should quit or you should run to the sideline. So when this came out and the blowback's there and Rogers calls him out, El Sayed puts on X this: since you're too afraid to debate me, let me just pause there. Rogers wants to debate him, so I don't know where they got that from. How about you hold me accountable on a football field instead? Tackle football, no pads, like we used to play when we were kids. I'd be happy to show you how much I love football. Number one, nobody plays one-on-one football as a kid. Not one person plays one-on-one football. That's not how you play football. That's no fun. That's not football. All right? So I don't know what childhood he had, but he played a game he hated and now despises that as much as fireworks.
0: Yeah, you know, so this is the Leninist tactics of the far left, right? Meet me in the schoolyard after class, if you want to debate, right? I don't think that's going to fly. I think he's lashing out because he knows he said something that's incredibly damaging to him. I mean, again,
1: of course,
0: Michigan football, Michigan State football, the Detroit Lions. This is a football. If there was a football state in America, it's Michigan. Elected a president who played Michigan football with Gerald Ford, right? It's like in the DNA of the state. And if I was Rogers, I'd just ignore that and just put up an ad with his own words every football game between now and election day.
1: So that's your takeaway. And then in Maine, if you're a Republican, you're not worried because it's Susan Collins. You can't say she votes with Trump. She's voting against him.
0: I'm always worried. First of all, I'm in Maine right now. And I'm always worried about Susan Collins. But again, she was down in the last election by 8 or 9 points going into election day. All the polls had her down. So the fact that she's down by 2 makes me pretty happy. It could be a lot worse. It's been a lot worse, and she's overcome a lot worse than that. And again, you know, this is the guy didn't even come in. Was the second place person not available in the gubernatorial primary? He came in third. Literally. And by the way, the second place guy actually won because they have ranked choice voting. So the guy who came in first ended up coming in second and losing. And the third place guy gets the Senate. I mean, if the guy who came in first got nothing, right?
1: Yeah.
0: The second place guy got the gubernatorial nomination. The third place guy got the Senate nomination. Talk about democracy.
1: Only with Democrats. They have an interesting way of approaching the primary season. I want you to hear from General Mohammad Reza Nakai. He's the advisor to the IRGC commander. And this is what he said on PBS about America's next move in Iran. Cut 8.
2: Look.

0: We have to attain deterrence so that the enemy never dares to attack us, so we can live with security. One way is to prolong this war until we get to the next term of the presidency and cause attrition, so that if anyone else wants to attack Iran, they will know there is a cost.
1: So are they achieving their goal?
2: You know, Brian, it's interesting. They're obviously, from those comments, they're very aware of our political cycles here, right? Jack Keane talks about this all the time. And I'm very worried that, you know, there's a lot of hesitancy in the White House right now of doing military action of any kind before the midterms because they think it could raise oil prices, it could hurt us in the midterms, and all the rest of it. I think the Iranians are aware that the midterms are coming as well. What I'm worried about is an October surprise from the Iranians. I think that it's very likely that the Iranians are going to do something before the election to attack oil shipping, to attack our Gulf allies, to do something to try and kill some Americans beforehand, because they want to create the impression that they won, Trump lost, and that there's chaos, that he's unleashed chaos in the Middle East and hurt him in the midterms. So I think, you know, one of the things that Trump understood going into this conflict is when he was deciding whether to do it in the first place was he understood that there was risks to taking military action, but there's risks to not taking military action, right? And the risk was that they could get a nuclear weapon and have a ballistic missile shield to protect them, right? And so he decided to that the risks of inaction were greater than the risks of action. I think it's true to politically, too, going into these midterms, where the risks of not doing something actually outweigh the risk of doing something, because he could, in a matter of a week and a half, deliver a decisive blow to this regime. And it could be done before August recess is done. We could go into the fall campaign with a decisive end to this conflict. And instead, we're going in with this muddled, you know, situation where all of us who follow foreign policy know how much damage he's done to the Iranian nuclear program and how much he set them back. But because they're sort of taking pot shots at ships in the Strait, it looks like they emerge from it with some sort of credibility. And it looks unfinished, and I think that's good. And then they could try something against us right before the election, and it could be devastating.
1: So here's what General Jack Keane said, similar, something the same as you, Cup 4.
3: So when they look at this phase here, they see the midterms coming. My gut feel is that they're likely going to get more aggressive because they don't believe the president will do much prior to the midterms in terms of military reaction.
1: So here we go. And the thing is, you know, we're not in the military strategy meetings, but I think that the Gulf states have a lot of push, more than the vice president or anybody else. The Gulf states calling the president three separate times and saying, please don't have this massive attack. I feel unprotected has more to do than anything else. What do you think, Mark?
2: I think it's both. I think he's getting advised by he's got some doves in his inner circle who are advising him against taking military action, and the Gulf states are pushing back on it. Now, the answer to the Gulf states, I take this directly from Jack Keane. The answer to the Gulf states is, you've been hiding under our nuclear umbrella for five decades. Now it's time to man up and stand with America. Like we shouldn't be taking our direction from the Gulf states. I mean, can you imagine if the NATO allies told Donald Trump they didn't want him to take military action, what his reaction to that would be?
1: I hear you.
2: Why do we listen to our Gulf allies, but we wouldn't listen to our NATO allies? They are the junior partner. We always hear that Israel is the junior partner in this conflict. The Gulf allies are the junior partner. We're the United States of America. You hide under our military umbrella. We protect you. And when we decide that we've got to take care of this threat that's going to protect you decisively, then you man up and back us up.
1: You know what I would love to see, Mark? I would like to see the military plan that has overwhelming strength to give them, let them know we're going to hit them harder than they've ever been hit from more angles than they could possibly imagine. We went to school.
2: That plan exists, Brian. That plan's been developed. It exists. And Admiral Cooper has it.
1: And by the way, haven't we gone to school over the last 5 months about where the rockets are coming from?
2: Oh, yeah. We know. I mean, so it was a mistake to pause in April, I think. But the period between April and today, we've got so much more intelligence, and we have also so much more firepower that if the president decided to return to major combat briefly, the blow would be so much more decisive and so much more powerful than it ever than it would have been if we had continued and finished the last 14 days of the campaign. We stopped at the 20-yard line. Now, I'm happy to be 80 yards down the line. That's 80 yards more than any other president has taken us. But I want to be in the end zone. That's how you win a football game, right? Abdul Saeed may not understand that, but Donald Trump does. So let's get in the end zone.
1: Right. I can't wait to play more one-on-one football after school today. It's going to be fantastic.
2: Absolutely.
1: Yep.
2: And then we'll go for a butterfly refresher.
1: Absolutely. Just me and you. What are you, 6'7"? Me against you. That's where the fun of football is.
2: 6'4" and shrinking. I'm 6'4" and shrinking, Brian.
1: Well, here's the thing, Mark. So there's no fun in football when you play 11-on-11. It's so much more fun one-on-one.
2: It is.
1: It's just great. And then I could call my own play every time.
2: Kind of like pickleball.
1: Yes, similar. If pickleball was tackle.
2: Yes. Everything would be. Well, there's those old ESPN ads. You ever saw those? Which were like, you know, every sport would be better if it was hockey. And like the bowlers throw in the bowling ball, and then the other bowler comes in and like checks them. Contact makes everything better. I agree.
1: Not in America. It's masculine toxicity. So there you go. He does
2: exactly,
1: not like it.
2: Exactly.
1: Mark Thiessen.
2: We solved that with a butterfly refresher.
1: Yeah. All right. Which, by the way, is very good. Mark Thiessen, thanks so much. Back in a moment.
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5: The commission's chairman declared,
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5: And the verdict from a former prosecutor,
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5: Keisha Lance Bottoms, she's out for herself, not Georgia.
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16: In livestock news from Southeast AgNet, the FDA is giving farmers, ranchers, veterinarians, and wildlife managers another tool in the fight against New World screwworm. The agency announced recently an emergency use authorization for Click Extra Wound Spray, a product that can help prevent New World screwworm infections in a wide range of animals. The authorization covers sheep, cattle, goats, swine, and animals including llamas, alpacas, and camels. It also includes certain captive and captured wildlife. The spray is designed for use on or around wounds, including wounds associated with birth, surgery, or routine livestock procedures such as dehorning, ear tagging, castration, tail docking, and shearing. Rather than directly killing screwworm larvae, Click Extra works as an insect growth regulator. The FDA says it disrupts larval development and stops the parasite's life cycle before it can cause tissue damage. The product is available over the counter for topical use, but the FDA emphasizes that this authorization is for prevention only. If an animal already has a screwworm infestation or develops one after treatment, producers should contact a veterinarian about treatment options. New World screwworm remains a serious concern for livestock and wildlife because the larvae feed on living tissue. For more information, visit southeastagnet.com.
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18: The talk show that's getting you talking. 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
19: You yourself have walked back defund the police. Do you think Woke One was crazy?
20: Look, I think that each person has a responsibility to tell New Yorkers, to tell Americans when they're running for office what they believe. And sometimes what you believe can change. It can develop. It can grow. And I know that there are some for whom they still believe in that. I've made very clear that I do not believe in defunding the police, that I will not be defunding the police. And that to me, delivering critical public safety also looks like working with our police department alongside many other partners.
21: So that's what you want and kind of hope for the good of the city, for a mayor to come in with the craziest ideas and realize all of them are crazy and then try to get things done. So when it comes to defunding the police, I think he rapped about it. So that's why nobody thought that they were going to be a cop from now. So he is kind of defunding the police by not having two academies coming up this year. So don't let anyone kid you. But he also knows if crime goes south, which means goes up, he can't get reelected. So he got to that reality quick. Now, would he also consider rolling back the tax for people with second homes worth more than $5 million, which he just decided to roll out everywhere? Cut 20.
20: I think we've been clear that the actions of the prior administration made it nearly impossible to proceed on that vision and proceed on it in a way that would be realistic. And when it comes to your first question, we continue to be confident not only in the importance of a tax on secondary homes worth more than $5 million, in the necessity of the $500 million it would raise towards making sure that our streets are safer, making sure that our schools are stronger, that our city is more affordable, and also our law department has informed Mr. Mastro that it will appear before the Appellate Division, Second Department, on Thursday morning to address the stay and any other related matters.
21: So he wants to leave it because he said the budget's so bad, we have to tax people with second homes. I'm under the belief that if you're a free market and someone wants to, who's really rich enough to say, for a second home, I'd like an apartment in New York City, I want to incentivize that behavior, especially if they might need financing. Maybe they're going to use a New York bank. And then when they get here and they do decide to come here, they actually use the subway system. They go out to restaurants. They usually can afford it. If you can afford a $5 million apartment, you could probably go to the best restaurant around. You probably can hop in a car service. You could probably go out to join a gym. So instead, hey, you're only here part-time? We're going to tax you to the terms of another $90,000 a year. Now, what they did, in case you don't know, and why I think it matters, because all these socialists are getting elected in Washington, D.C. and elsewhere, they put it out to everybody. So people I work with that are in homes well under $5 million, and this is their number one home, they got letters saying, you owe this much money unless you can prove you live here. So what do they have to do? Call their lawyers, call their accountants, try to find the form, get somebody on the phone, and go out and try to prove a negative. Prove that they live here predominantly most of the time. So you got to go get bills and I guess show school receipts or work receipts to prove you live there. And hopefully you have a human being on the other side that understands it. If not, you got a tax bill. And then you're going to be in that tornado of an IRS telling the IRS you don't owe money, which usually doesn't work out. We take a break, talk football next. Great series on Fox Nation.

0: Susan Lee, and this is the Fox Business Report.
1: Stocks are higher. The S&P has been trading in record territory, topping 7,800 after a tame report on inflation at the wholesale level. The producer price index was unchanged from June to July, and though it rose 4.7% for the year ending in July, up 4.2% excluding food and energy, both readings are cooler than June. Interest rates on U.S. Treasuries are at the lowest levels since mid-July, with anticipation the Federal Reserve will hold off on raising interest rates next month. Though even after the tamed CPI and PPI reports, Cleveland Fed President Beth Hammack says she still believes the Fed should raise interest rates. She tells the Dayton Area Chamber of Commerce it's really critical we act now. That's your Fox Business Report. I'm Jenny Cosolda. Invested in you.
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1: Hey, welcome back, everybody. It's every year, it seems like every year, well, it was for the second straight year, we have a brand new series coming back for the second year on Fox Nation, God Family Football. It premieres tonight, and you can get it now, August 13th on Fox Nation. You might want to wait till the end of the day if you're at work. With me right now is the quarterback of that team, a senior. It's already signed with LSU for the 2027 season. It's Peyton Pops Houston. And Peyton, good to see you. You're doing the publicity tour. Now, do you feel like a veteran now? This should be your second season in a reality show, which is your football season.
2: Yeah, I feel like a little bit of a vet, no doubt.
1: Right. What was it like last year having your whole life on camera? Just a little close to the microphone. Yes, yeah.
2: Yeah, it was a little different. Not really used to a camera being right in front of my face, but over the couple of months, the days that they were there, I got used to it.
1: Right. And the main thing with your team, not only is it about football, but it's God family football.
2: Yes, sir.
1: Talk about that order of those three things and how it plays into the series.
2: Yeah, Pastor Denny tells us every day that our foundation is in Christ. Knowing that, that's our backbone. So we got to build our faith up, and then the more we put Him first, the more trust we put in Him, the more He'll give back. So when you put your faith in Him, He multiplies the things around you, the things you love. So that's, for us, it would be family and football, and you get better relationships with your family. You get better opportunities in football and better things.
1: How does that receive by the players? Because some player families very religious. That's awesome. Others go, well, you know, that's we're not very religious. Why are you bringing up God and football? How does that go over?
2: Yeah, for a couple of guys, a couple of years, it's been kind of hard for them to kind of grasp that. And then since I've been back from the Christian conference the guys have really bought into it. I can see a different change in how we worship, how we practice, and it's like a different level we're going to, for sure.
1: Do you pray to win?
2: Yeah, I do. I pray to win. But I also pray for pretty much everything that can go on in the game. I pray for perfection. When you know that's not possible as a human, we're not perfect, but through God, I can do anything through Christ who strengthens me. So if I pray for it, I ask for it and believe in my heart, he'll give it to us.
1: So Peyton, you've been getting offers since eighth grade.
2: Yes, sir.
1: First one was Grambling, right?
2: Yep.
1: So that must have been, so playing college football has always been reality for you, right?
2: Yes, sir.
1: You have some other schools that come after you?
2: Yeah, I had I think either 38, 40 offers before I committed. So after Grambling, after all the hard work, God really shot me up, and now I have an opportunity to display the talents God has blessed me with on at the next level in college.
1: So wait, you threw 68 passes in a game?
2: I believe so.
1: 53 of 68 passes in a game, no interceptions. Your total offense, you added 102 yards rushing, two touchdowns, accounted for 10 total touchdowns on the night. So you were calling your own, does your coach let you call your own plays?
2: No, sir. No, sir.
1: Yeah, it was over 800 yards you threw?
2: Yes.
1: Right. Do you remember that game? Would you say that you were in the zone, October 10th?
2: No doubt. That was probably the most locked in I was in the game.
1: Right. And the next year is when we came with the cameras, right?
2: No, they were there then.
1: They were there then.
2: Yes,
1: okay.
2: Sir.
1: So people, did this help you get the word out about you? Or when we started televising, doing this reality show?
2: My name was pretty much already out there, but no doubt the show definitely amplified it a little bit more than what it would. It gave me a different, people. It gave me a different area of people to hit. So not everybody that just watches football. So the God Family Football Show gave me a little bit more publicity.
1: One thing is clear, you probably don't need the media training that LSU gives the players. You're probably pretty savvy already. So I want people at home to get an idea of the season. You're about 2 weeks we're about 2 weeks behind you, right? The first one, first episode today. You haven't played a game yet.
2: Right? Yes, sir. Correct.
1: So here's your coach, Coach Duran, at a halftime speech. Just give you an idea of what to expect. Cut 37.
3: Let me just tell you this. You're playing against a great football team. This is the way championship football looks. You understand? They didn't call it championship football because there's only one good team. We can play, they can play. Here's what I will tell you, however. We can't afford fatigue. And I know you want this bad. Y'all go and take these guys out.
1: So it is about winning. He wants you guys to play hard. What's it like playing for him?
2: It's huge. He's really hard on us. He wants everything to be perfect. And it's not to the point where the guys can't handle it. We understand that we all have a common goal in this. That's the state championship. So Pastor Denny understands that. So he pushes us to our limits to where we can be the best players we can be. And then on Friday nights, you see all the excitement, all the work you put in, and all the work that he's put in, displayed on Friday nights, and it's big.
1: Wow. And you do have other players who are going to play in college, correct?
2: Yes, sir.
1: Right. But his goal is to form character. Here he is talking about that, Cut 38.
4: More than anything in the world, I want these boys to be men of character.
3: Nation is divided. I guess everybody knows that by now, right? I want you guys to understand this. There is a spirit of anger in the world today, and there is no reason for you ever to be angry and to commit a sin. If Jesus forgave you for everything he forgave you for and forgave me for, then you cannot hold anything against anybody for any reason. You understand that? That's what Christianity is all about. What I want you to understand about this whole political thing is that it is important. But in our lifetime, it's changed about every 4 years, hasn't it? You need to place your convictions, your faith, and your hope in the King of Kings and the Lord of Lords, Jesus of Nazareth. Let me tell you something. His administration hadn't changed in 2,000 years.
1: How does that go over?
2: Yeah, that's another big thing he preaches to us. It's not really about football. The reason we come to Evangeline is to be better men, and grow in our faith. So now we're examples in businesses, and we can lead people to Christ through whatever God has called us to. And it's not always football. For some people, it can be in business or whatever they're doing in life.
1: Peyton Pops Houston's our guest. He signed to play at LSU next year, but this year he is now he's a senior year in high school, and he's part of a series we have on Fox Nation, God Family Football, and we're going to chronicle his second straight season on the series on Fox Nation. So this year, as much as any year, politics is everywhere. I don't remember ever talking about politics in high school. I can't tell you who voted for who, what family was Republican or Democrat. But people tell me now it's everywhere. People are always talking politics, if not the nuts and bolts on primary results, just about where you stand. Could you talk about that? What about your high school? What about your friends?
2: Yeah,
1: because he's
2: sure
1: talking about it.
2: At Evangel, I know I can't speak for everybody else, but I know at Evangel, politics is like one thing that we definitely don't talk about. We kind of stay out of it. And I don't think it's on purpose. It's just like it's not that important to us. We got school to worry about, football. And then you got the faith part of everything. So just trusting in God that everything will be all right, knowing that that's our Lord and Savior. And anything done on this earth can't really affect me much because I know where I'm going if I am to die or anything. So I know where I'm going.
1: Bigger than politics. All right, so let's talk football. Who do you watch on Sundays and you think, that's my style, that's the way I want to play?
2: Yeah, I watch a few guys. Aaron Rodgers, Pat Mahomes, Jayden Daniels, CJ Stroud, and Bryce Young. Those are the main guys that I watch.
1: Why? What do they have in common?
2: Yeah, really the main thing for Aaron Rodgers, the one thing I try to style my throwing motion behind him. So I try to look as much like A-Rod as possible. And then the other guys, their ability to make plays out of the pocket, their leadership, their confidence they walk on the field with is very similar to each other. And that's what I walk onto the field with.
1: So with Jayden Daniels from LSU, right?
2: Yes, sir.
1: You had a chance to meet him?
2: I called him a couple times, but not met him in person.
1: Oh, really? What'd you talk about, if you don't mind me asking?
2: Yeah, we really talk about the transition from high school to college and what college life is like.
1: You see his transition to the NFL was seamless.
2: Yeah.
1: I mean, the second year got hurt, what can you do? But when you see that, knowing that you're coming from LSU, do you think that could be possible? Is the NFL definitely in your crosshairs?
2: Oh, yeah. That's always been a goal of mine. My goal has always been to be in the Hall of Fame. So continue to work hard for it. Continue to do what God has called me to do. And I keep saying it, trust in him, because that's a big thing. You gotta trust in God in order to get the things you want. And you don't need much trust. You just got to have a little bit, and he'll give you everything.
1: And Peyton, what people always say is that the speed of the game in the NFL is so different. And from high school to college, from college to pros. Is it possible to get a sense of what you're going to be looking at next year while you're in high school of the speed of play? I mean, between what they have with AI and be able to put
2: the VR system.
1: Yeah, the VR system. Do you get a sense of what it's like to play like that?
2: I mean, in high school, you got a couple teams that can give you somewhat of an idea of what college could be like, but you won't truly know until you're in it. So, really just having faith in the work you've put in, the faith in the man above, and continue to just have a positive attitude about the things you're going into.
1: And your grades are?
2: I got a 4.0 all A's.
1: Wow. And how did you, is that something your family emphasized?
2: It's big. It's very big in my family. My parents tell me to be a student athlete, not an athlete student. So being able to handle business in class is just as big as handling business out of class.
1: But when you go to the mailbox and you're pulling out letters from colleges saying you're in, if you just say yes, is it hard to focus on school?
2: Not really. You can't really go to college and just play football. You still got to go to class, still got to handle business in class. And I want to graduate college as well. So, making sure that I'm in the academics, in the education and doing what I need to do there. So, when football ends, I'll be able to have a career outside of football. Football doesn't last for everybody. So making sure that I'm set outside of football and have a career that could provide for my family and the generations after.
1: In these days, excuse me for not knowing this, but can you have an agent now to work on NIL deals?
2: Yes, sir.
1: So have you done that?
2: Yes, we have.
1: So how do you know who to pick? How did you know? Did you get recommended to do this? I'm sure they're coming after you, calling you.
2: Yeah.
1: Not many high school kids have to worry about agents.
2: Yeah, I stay out of it a little bit. I let my parents handle it. I trust my parents.
1: Are your parents or your agents?
2: Well, not my agents. My parents, they pick the people that represent me. So, I trust in them. My parents have a big faith background, and they do a lot of praying about decisions and never leaning on their own understanding and trusting in the man above as well.
1: And you have designed a shoe for Nike?
2: I have. Right. Yes, sir.
1: What went into it? Can you describe it?
2: Are
1: you wearing them?
2: No, I don't have them on.
1: Are they cleats or are they sneakers?
2: They're sneakers.
1: Okay.
2: Yep. But
1: what was your goal in designing them? What was your input?
2: So, I had a little bit of input on it. I wanted my mom to help me with the idea. So most of the shoe is mom created. The most input I had was I wanted the red bottoms to kind of simulate like a red bottom shoe.
1: Right.
2: But really just a kind of a designer style of shoe that you can wear with pretty much anything. So it was like red, lime green, black, and then like the little air bubbles, lime green with a red bottom. So it's a pretty cool shoe.
1: Right. And if you're a friend of yours, you give your friends discounts for this shoe? I mean, can they throw your name around?
2: If there was a way for me to get them that discount, I would, but I can't.
1: Can't get in trouble right now. So just tell us what you expect this season. You said after last year's great season, it's going to be hard to repeat it. Tell me what you expect.
2: I'm expecting for a state championship. I see the work that my teammates are putting in. I see the work that not even at the school, off the field they're putting in. I see them working hard, trying to achieve the goals that they want to achieve. And then as a brotherhood, we're like super close. We spend a lot of time together. So we got a chemistry like no other. I see them working hard and, I expect nothing less than a championship.
1: So I want you to hear a little bit more from the coach talking about how everyone on his team should approach the game. Cut 39.
3: Right now, we're going to pray for peace on earth. Amen. Did you hear me?
5: Yes, sir.
3: So we're going to pray for peace on earth. Do you understand?
5: Yes, sir.
3: Y'all love each other. Love your enemies. Love people that don't think like you. Love people that don't look like you. Do it because you're a representative of your God, representative of the Lord Jesus Christ. Amen. Let's do a moment of silence for Charlie's family, and let's pray that this madness will stop. Amen.
1: What happened to Charlie's family? Do you remember?
2: Charlie Kirk.
1: Oh, so it was with Charlie Kirk's family.
2: Yeah, I think it was.
1: Oh, okay.
2: I think it was that.
1: From last season.
2: Yeah, I think it was that situation where he got shot. But really the lesson there is don't leave anybody out. That's still a lesson that he teaches us to this day. Not leaving anybody out just because they dress differently, look differently, or are different. One of the things that out of all the words in the Bible, God uses to describe us, He never uses us as normal. So everybody was wonderful and beautifully made in their own way. They're all called to do something. So treat everybody the same, love everybody, be kind, and bring them in.
1: Wow, that's a great approach to life as well as football. Check out the brand new season. Week one is available today. It'll come out, I imagine, every Thursday for the rest of the year. God Family Football on Fox Nation, and look for that quarterback, Peyton Pops Houston. Peyton, congratulations on all your success. Look forward to talking to you after the season and watching this year and next year in college.
2: Yes, sir. Thank you.
1: Back in a moment.
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1: You know, I was schvitzing a lot in the month of July, although granted, you know, I schvitz a lot all the time. But the bottom line when it comes to voters is, simply put, they don't care. They don't care. I mean, just look at these numbers. Okay, top issue, a midterm vote. You can list up the three issues. The economy, not surprisingly, comes in at number one at 54%. Immigration, 28%. Look where climate change is. It's tied for 14th. Tied for 14th, all the way down here at 3%. Johnny, I'm not the greatest mathematician in the world, but I sure as heck know that 54% is a whole heck of a lot higher than 3%. So despite the climate being so warm in the month of July, the hottest month on record here in the United States of America, the voters, simply put, do not say that climate change is going to be an issue in which they vote upon.
2: What a relief. And the climate mania that has people like Governor Gavin Newsom banning gas cars, and the same thing in New York by 2035. All this mania. Everyone should be aware of the environment. Do things to get renewable energy. Absolutely. Work on everything. But for the most, don't destroy an economy because you're trying to be politically correct. And that's also part of woke one, I guess, that they now admit was a big ruse, according to AOC. Yeah, sorry about that. Woke one didn't really make any sense. So the other person doesn't make any sense is Sean Piker. And according to the Wall Street Journal, and I think it's so true, there's some panic on the Democrats that this guy is such a power player and he's such a radical and he's such a wild card, he's really going to hurt them. I mean, for example, listen to Sean Piker talk about losing the gubernatorial nomination in Wisconsin. Cut 16.
3: Versus where we are now. And then think 2 years from now, there's a general election. It's going to be a presidential election. Every victory and even every single defeat is a very valuable data point, very valuable lesson to learn. So I like to say, look, being a leftist is about taking a lot of L's, and we have taken a lot of L's for the last 10 years. And look at us now. Look where we're at now.
2: And that's what's scaring traditional Democrats, even very left-wing Democrats. Outside the squad, people are saying, well, excuse me, your L's are ban the police, let's forget the Pentagon, don't fund Israel, kill Rick Scott, put blood in the streets of every Republican, Israel's worse than Hamas. That's what he says. Here's cut 17.
3: The media will do everything in its power to try to discourage you. They will tell you you're a loser. They'll say, oh, DSA, your candidate was oh, Francesca Hong was bad. She was a bad candidate. Oh, she didn't like Thanksgiving. Them.
2: Yeah. So unwilling to learn, not be coachable, that type of language. And if you listen, and I was listening to some of his speeches, they're all cursing. He cannot go three sentences without some type of swear word. While dressing like Mao and worshiping China, the guy killed 15 million people. And you're allowing him to be the voice of your party? It's insane. It's like having Nick Fuentes be the voice of the Republicans. He's not a Republican. Doesn't want to be one. And anyone seen with them should be eliminated right away from contending for any office. But they love Hassan Piker.
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10: A call from Congress for explanations. I'm Lisa Brady, Fox News. Some Senate Democrats pressing the Trump administration for answers about concern over conditions and morale on the USS Abraham Lincoln, which has now been deployed to the Middle East for more than 250 days after an extension because of the conflict with Iran. War Secretary Pete Hegseth reportedly saying conditions are being misrepresented. The Wall Street Journal is reporting another aircraft carrier is being sent to replace the Lincoln as part of a previously scheduled rotation plan.
11: With no diplomatic breakthrough, tension remains high across the Middle East. There are still major questions about the Strait of Hormuz and if a deal can be reached to open this critical waterway.
10: Fox's Trey Yingst in Tel Aviv, both the U.S. and Iran claiming to control the strait. It's execution day in three states, beginning in Oklahoma, where Carlos Cuesta Rodriguez has just been put to death for the 2003 murder of his girlfriend, Olympia Fisher. Two others later today.
12: Tennessee's planned execution of Anthony Darrell Hines comes 3 months after the attempted execution of another inmate was called off due to problems inserting the lethal injection IV. Hines was convicted of stabbing hotel worker Catherine Jean Jenkins to death in 1985. Alabama is set to execute Jeremy Williams for the 2021 murder of a five-year-old girl.
10: Fox's Tanya J. Powers. The last time three executions happened on the same day was in 2010. Hawaii on alert now that Tropical Storm Lala has formed some 700 miles southeast of the Big Island, where a hurricane watch is issued.
13: The bad weather will arrive at the Big Island of Hawaii late Friday and then spread across the Hawaiian Island chain over the weekend. Winds are forecast to be at top-end tropical storm strength at the surface, but on the mountains, hurricane-force gusts are very likely and torrential rain that will cause flooding.
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10: The leader of the largest city in the Pacific Northwest is facing calls to step down.
16: Seattle Mayor Katie Wilson is facing the beginnings of a legal petition to remove her from office after a North Seattle couple filed charges for her recall, accusing her of failing to adequately address public safety concerns and criticizing her handling of police leadership and the city's surveillance camera system. The charge is now undergoing a technical review. If a superior court judge decides it can go forward, recall supporters have 6 months to gather nearly 70,000 signatures to get it on the ballot. Mayor Wilson's office saying the petition does not appear to have merit and that the mayor is focusing on making life safer and more affordable for the people of Seattle. Lillian Wu, Fox News.
10: There hasn't been an effort to recall a Seattle mayor that made it to the ballot since 1975. From bad to worse in Britain as Europe suffers through another heat wave. The UK just recording its hottest day of the year. Temperatures topping 100 degrees in London. It's been a deadly summer for Britain and France, now in their fifth heat wave of the year. Football practice is hard enough without the unwanted extra in one athlete's helmet.
17: This happened recently in Maumelle, Arkansas, where a high school football player felt something moving inside his helmet. He took it off, and curled up in the padding was a 2-foot venomous cottonmouth. He'd apparently been practicing with the snake in there for nearly an hour. Animal Services was called and eventually submerged the helmet in water to get the cottonmouth to come out. Nobody was bitten or hurt. The player grabbed another helmet and went right back to practice. Lesson learned, it's always a good idea to check your equipment before taking the field. Matt Murphy, Fox News.
10: Stocks are mixed. The Dow's down 88 points, but the S&P in record territory. Elise Brady, Fox News.
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21: A heat advisory is in effect through this evening. Heat index values at around 109. A few pop-up thunderstorms also around through the evening hours. Partly cloudy overnight tonight, low 77. Mostly sunny, hot, humid again tomorrow with scattered storms, high 98. I'm Georgia WeatherNet meteorologist KJ Allen.
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0: Welcome in, Thursday edition, Clay and Buck. I hope all of you are having a fantastic day. We've got a loaded show coming your way. Let's have some fun, positive right off the top here. As you all know, I like to bring the positivity. S&P 500 setting yet another all-time record high. The 500 biggest companies in the United States have never been more highly valued. If you have 401ks, if you have any stock investments at all, congratulations, you have more money than you have ever had in the history of your investments, as they are hitting record highs as we speak on this day. Continued drama surrounding Iran. Caroline Leavitt is out. She announces that she is going to be leaving as White House press secretary. I think we had told you that that was highly likely to happen before this year was out. So she has announced she is leaving at the end of August. Very successful career and tenure that she had as a part of Trump 2.0. And during the course of the campaign, she not only had one baby, but two babies. And so it has been a crazy time for her. And she says she wants to spend more time with those two babies. And given the job that she has, which basically doesn't ever cease, it is hard to do that as the White House press secretary. So thank you to her for her work there. You guys have known Caroline for a long time because we had her on the program quite a lot during the 2022 midterms when she ran for Congress in her home state of New Hampshire.
1: You could say we were early Caroline Leavitt adopters, if you will, or
0: that's
1: boosters.
0: Accurate.
1: Yeah.
0: That is 100% accurate. Okay, Buck, I see.
1: We may have offered her a job, by the way, before she got the press secretary job. Can't blame her. She was smart to hold out. That's okay.
0: Well, we've had several people who have been a part of our network that have gone right into the administration. Nicole Sapphire and our friend Sean Purnell both stepped out of the Clay and Buck podcast network into the White House
1: to be senior roles in the Trump administration. Yep, that is how it goes.
0: So who knows? Maybe somebody else in the podcast universe will be stepping into that world. But Buck, I look up right now, and the leading story on Fox News, WNBA not being able to define what a woman is. This is

0: of the power brokers of the WNBA, the top owners, the top league executives, top Players Association members, they all sat around. They met for hours yesterday trying to discuss what the criteria to play in the Women's National Basketball Association is. Remember, the W stands for women's. Buck, they cannot figure out what a woman is. And so they finished this meeting by issuing this statement, all right? The WNBA said that they couldn't tell you what a woman is, but they condemned the hate and vitriol online, the bad faith efforts, these are direct quotes, to demean or marginalize others. So they didn't actually tell you what a woman was. Instead, they said, everybody is being mean to us online. We decry their hate, their transphobia. This is the most left-wing organization maybe on the planet right now. And they do not seem to be able to define a very basic question, which back in the day, Kindergarten Cop was quite good at. Boys have penises, girls have vaginas. Maybe we can pull that clip, send it to the WNBA to help make some decisions here. And you may say, okay, this is crazy. But remember, Ketanji Brown Jackson was asked by our friend, Senator Marsha Blackburn, at her confirmation hearings, if she could say what a woman was. And she said she was not a biologist, if I remember correctly. That was her answer under oath at her testimony to be allowed on the Supreme Court. And so, Buck, we now are in a position where you have two former first-round NBA draft picks, Enes Kanter and also Royce White. But we have audio here. They have declared for the WNBA draft. The league is scrambling to try to figure out whether or not they can remain in. And there are a couple of cuts here. The Indiana Fever head coach said, kindness will win and everybody else can go to hell. This is a real quote. Listen to this. Stephanie White, cut 7.
1: The hate, the fear mongering, the divisiveness, the stuff that's trying to hijack our league will not win. It won't win. We are united. We are connected. We will not be divided. Every day these women put their ass on the line. Every day. When they go low, we go high. Love will win. Grace will win. Humility will win. And kindness will win. I stand by them. I will always stand by them. Everybody else can go to hell.
2: I think that... It's going to be.
0: I can't believe this is real.
2: It's going to be exciting to see the kindness and the inclusiveness that they extend to Enes Kanter Freedom when he becomes a WNBA player. The W does, in fact, stand for women. What is a woman? They are uncertain at this point. They are looking into it, Clay, is my understanding. They are going to look at the data. They think it needs more study. So they're going to do a little bit of dusting off the notebooks and look into this. What is a woman situation? And Enes Kanter Freedom should definitely be allowed in, as well as these other players. Who was the other one? Royce, right?
0: Was Royce White.
2: Royce White should definitely be allowed in the WNBA. And then they can all be kind to the actual females in the WNBA when they feel like their league is being made a mockery of because it's no longer the WNBA. It is something else when you allow men into it.
0: Yes.
2: This is the only logical conclusion. They can say these things like this coach all day that dances around the subject matter. The fact of the matter is they've got a problem.
0: Yeah.
2: They have an ideology that they will not give up on that completely undermines and would actually destroy, disintegrate the thing that they professionally do. That's it. Everything else is just, it's just talking. It's talking around the issue. It's not about kindness. It's about, do you actually allow men to play in your league, yes or no? That's it.
0: Let me actually do this, Buck, because I never would have believed that this was necessary. But I do think that the WNBA is panicked because they've been put into a tough spot. Let me give you a couple of facts that I haven't heard very many people talk about, and then let me put on the lawyer hat here for

0: a moment. First of all, the WNBA already has a woman who identifies as a man that has played and I believe is still playing in the league. Okay. This is a woman who entered into trans treatment, probably is getting pumped full of testosterone, and the league has allowed her to continue to be eligible even though she identifies as a man. The fact, Buck, that they have not adopted the Women's Tennis Association, the International Olympic Committee, or the NCAA, that's college athletics, the Olympics, and tennis, basic standards where you do a cheek swab and you just determine one time, are you a woman or not biologically, and then it doesn't apply anymore, makes me believe that they are concerned that they have players already who would not pass as women if they were given a cheek swab. That's one of the questions. Here's the challenge legally, Buck.
1: Wait, oh, I think so. So you think there are trans players already?
0: I think there may be, and again, this gets into kind of like the Caster Semenyas of the world.
1: You think there might be some intersex players with hormone issues.
0: Yes.
1: Interesting.
0: That would not qualify under the Olympics, for instance, to be considered biological women. It makes me wonder because they won't just put this test in. Here's the issue they're going to have. They've already allowed this woman identifying as a man probably to pump her body through God knows how much testosterone to play. In order to exclude Enos Kanter-Freedom and Royce White, they are going to have to say that they are not women. In order to say that they are not women, they're going to have to acknowledge that they do, in fact, know what a woman is. And that is why I think they're in a legally untenable position, because the other option is that they could define what a woman is. They could just allow all men, right, which they don't want to do, which would basically end the WNBA because there would be no female players if men are eligible who identify as women to play. And so, Buck, they can't collude now, right? It would be antitrust. You'd be able to sue. They can't change the definitions because they've already arguably entered into by filing their draft eligibility statements. So I think that if they refuse to draft these guys and just said we're going to collude, that would open them up to millions and millions, substantial damages. I think that this is me being just a lawyer and treating this as a serious question. I think that legally they are on untenable ground, and that doesn't even analyze the political ramifications of this. Like ESPN shared the news, they couldn't say what a woman was, and they just got utterly eviscerated online. Normal guys and gals out there are just saying, what in the world is going on here? And this is blowing up on them.
1: And before we even get deep into the science, and you're talking about the intersex possibility, there are, and this is when people like to get on the left, they like to pretend all of a sudden that they're really about the science. There are hormonal and chromosomal abnormalities that can occur. It's very rare, but it can occur. But that's not what we're talking about here, really. That's actually not what the issue is, as we know. And because they say trans players, they're not saying intersex players. And they could have a standard, a scientific standard for intersex players that would be applicable. You can actually enforce a scientific standard about whether you'd allow intersex players in or not. That would still exclude, I have long hair and painted fingernails, I'm now a lady when I'm actually a man. But Clay, the other part of this is you step back and you say, why, if gender isn't this thing that is so important for physical capability, why have a WNBA in the first place?
0: Why have women's sports? Period.
1: Well, this is the thing. Yeah. Why not just have all sports be co-ed and let the best man or woman or they, them win?
0: Yes.
1: This is why normal people, just everyday Americans, can understand this at a level that the system, that the apparatus of trans inclusivity can't seem to wrap its head around. It's just as straightforward as why have women's athletics at all if it wouldn't be the end of women's athletics to allow men to play in women's athletics. You don't even have to get into the scientific question beyond that.
0: Yes.
1: So, and by the way, it's also interesting you say that there might be somebody or there's somebody in the league who's taking testosterone as a woman. if you've gone through female puberty, then adding a bunch of testosterone into your system, first of all, it's a performance enhancing drug, which
0: that's,
1: they might as
0: that's
1: well just
0: the
1: let,
0: issue that I think is crazy.
1: They might as well just let them take steroids.
0: Yeah. Yes.
1: Which, you know, that maybe, but your physiology, I mean, a woman's body, this is getting into some other, can only process so much testosterone, Clay, and actually excess testosterone, if you're a guy, gets converted into estrogen or estradiol. So it's not just like, oh, I'm a woman, I want to be a guy now, I'm going to jack myself up with as much testosterone as possible. You might get some facial hair, but you're going to have a whole lot of other problems as well. And you're not just going to get giant, you know, Schwarzenegger muscles. That's not how it works. So this whole thing is crazy, to your point. I don't know at this phase how they get around it. I think they're just going to try to keep doing what you saw that coach do, which is just talk about love and inclusion and hope that it goes away.
0: And attack anybody like you or me or the 80%+ of normal Americans out there that are saying this is ludicrous. It makes no sense. I also think, Buck, this ties in with Francesca Hong on the whole Thanksgiving thing. This cuts through. Why is that going to be so watched? All of this discussion, why is it everywhere? Because people understand it. You know, there's a lot of political issues that are very complicated and it's hard to grapple with. Thanksgiving needs to be canceled because America's too racist. People, it's a record scratch moment.
1: That was even worse than her saying, I'm scared of white people, basically, which was pretty bad.
0: Men are eligible to play women's sports. It also cuts through and just lets people know that you can't be trusted. We'll take some calls on this. By the way, lines will be loaded in 30 seconds. 800-282-2882. Mamdani's honeymoon over in New York, Buck. I'm curious on your take. The Wall Street Journal had a big piece about that this morning. And Caroline Leavitt leaving. We'll get into all of that and more. Plus, Abdul El-Sayed has decided that he wants to play one-on-one football against Mike Rogers, which is really hysterical, and also evidence that there are no normal Democrat men. But I want to tell you, as we come up very soon on the 25th anniversary of the 9/11 terror attack in New York City, our friends at Tunnel to Towers are doing phenomenal work. 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
1: Welcome back into Clay and Buck. All the lines are ringing. We will get your calls here momentarily, but there was this high-level meeting of the WNBA, the Women's National Basketball Association, emphasis on the women, and because Clay and I are all about the ladies. We're here to defend ladies and ladies sports, to be clear, but if there's any confusion, perhaps they could be directed, the directors of the WNBA, to a classic of 90s cinema, Kindergarten Cop, which the team pulled a clip of. Play it.
20: Boys have a penis, girls have a vagina.
1: Clay, that is in fact the case, and the WNBA does seem somewhat confused.
0: That is an amazing clip. I would suggest to our social media team that if we can use that Kindergarten Cop clip and put it together with some of the takes here on the show, that it will do quite well on the internet. That is such a, I remember that clip. That is such a funny clip. You know, somebody could use AI to give a left-wing woman like lecturing the five-year-old as a teacher about all the six different genders. Maybe James Tallarico could provide us all a lecture on that. 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
21: Warner Robins High School is not open today in response to a Wednesday shooting. Principal Brett Wallace says teachers will come back to campus tomorrow, but students will stay out until Monday. Additional counselors and support staff will be on hand both Friday and Monday. One student was shot in the bathroom, but there's no word yet on how the suspect was able to bring a gun into the school. The shooting victim is being treated for injuries not thought to be life-threatening. Georgia education officials are recommending a suspension of an entire school board. Rebecca Hughes with more.
22: The Georgia State Board of Education has unanimously recommended that Governor Brian Kemp suspend all eligible members of the Dublin City Board of Education. 41 NBC reports the recommendation follows a state hearing triggered after Cognia placed the district one step away from losing accreditation. State officials cited concerns tied to the district's financial crisis, which included a reported $20 million deficit. Governor Kemp will now decide whether to suspend the board members with pay and appoint temporary replacements. Board members could also later petition for reinstatement under state law. I'm Rebecca Hughes.
21: Former Transportation Secretary Pete Buttigieg is throwing support behind the Democratic nominee for Georgia governor. He officially endorsed Keisha Lance Bottoms on Wednesday, following his support of incumbent Senator John Ossoff. Buttigieg told the AJC that there are a lot of Republican voters who are giving Democrats a hearing for the first time in a while because promises made to them aren't coming true. And most of Georgia is under a heat advisory today as hot temperatures and high humidity settle over the state. Many counties in the south can expect a heat index to reach as high as 110 degrees this afternoon. Similar conditions are expected until at least Tuesday. Actual high temperatures are expected to rise each day until they reach 100 by then. I'm Thomas Cage.
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6: A heat advisory is in effect through this evening. Heat index values at around 109. A few pop-up thunderstorms also around through the evening hours. Partly cloudy overnight tonight, low 77. Mostly sunny, hot, humid again tomorrow with scattered storms, high 98. I'm Georgia WeatherNet meteorologist KJ Allen.
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0: Welcome back in, Clay and Buck. Appreciate all of you hanging out with us. We are rolling through the program, and I appreciate all of you. A lot of people weighing in with a variety of different takes. Let's go to some of these. Julie in Florida, what you got for us, Julie?
1: Good afternoon, guys. Thanks a lot for all you do. I have a thought about this. When this female basketball player claims that she's a boy, maybe it's so she can get a prescription for the performance-enhancing drugs just to play better and get more money. But I can probably assure that she has not agreed to adductomy surgery.
0: What is, I mean, that sounds like it could mean a lot of things with the middle part of that, but what kind of surgery is that?
1: Adductomy.
2: Clay, you just fell into that one, buddy.
0: This is like
2: you just fell into that one.
0: Julie, that is unbelievable.
2: Julie is not a medical professional, I think. I think she is, I think she got you on that one, buddy.
0: I walked into that like my son, did his D's jokes for those of you out there.
2: That's an homage to Rush as well, by the way. This is an homage. The joke is an homage to Rush, to be clear.
0: Yes, right. I walked right into it. I thought, cause I was trying to take it, Julie, very, very funny. Well done. Make sure we clip that. I was trying to,
2: I love the team is spelling it out for us. Now, guys, we get it. We get it.
0: Yeah, yeah.
2: they're writing it out for us. No, we understand. We,
0: but the way
2: we all get the joke.
0: The way it was written by producer Greg in here was like this was a surgery. I was taking it seriously because she did, this woman, have her breast removed and is playing in the WNBA. She had the top surgery. I thought that might be the official Latin term for with a surgery that you have when your breasts are removed. But God, it's rare that I almost lose it on air. I was not expecting Julie to drop that. Ben in Colorado. Ben, what you got for us?
3: Hey, I just wanted to say that the WNBA is just not ready for prime time. Like, they wanted the extra money, but they just didn't want all the extra attention. You know, the quote, the late great Biggie Smalls, more money, more problems.
0: Great song.
2: I believe it's mo money, mo problems.
0: Well, there you go. Buck and I have a strong amount of 1990s rap knowledge, which would, I think, quite surprise a lot of people who listen to this program. Speaking of which, did you see that they have begun in Las Vegas the trial of the man who is accused of killing Tupac Shakur? The murder trial.
2: I saw
0: in
2: a headline
0: Las
2: Vegas on this. Yeah.
0: Yeah. Has started in Las Vegas. The shooting, I believe it was 1995 or 1996-ish, and then Biggie was also shot in the East Coast, West Coast rap feud. Did you like Biggie Smalls or Tupac more?
2: Oh, if you were from New York City, you were a kid of mine, you're 100% a Biggie Smalls person because of the whole East Coast, West Coast thing. But I will say a lot of us, even in our teenage years, were like, this isn't fun anymore. People are getting shot. Like, what is this? This is not
0: superstars.
2: The people who are the most famous people in the entire hip hop genre. I think that a lot of us thought of it more like WWE or something.
0: Yeah.
2: Like it was
0: like
2: a lot of
0: talking
2: smack
0: trash, but not you're actually going to
2: like
0: get
2: no one was
0: over.
2: Actually going to shoot somebody. When people started shooting people, I actually did feel like there was a big problem in the rap world. Now we call it hip hop. It was rap. No one calls it rap anymore. Really, you notice that they've changed the name.
0: Have you noticed this? Do you know what the most popular genre in all of music is that is dominating across the country right now?
2: Country music. Yes,
0: country.
2: Sir.
0: For those of you who haven't paid attention, country is dominating and rap has fallen on hard times. I would submit, as one who has young boys who listen to modern rappers, you can't understand any of this mumblecore rap stuff. Like, you may not like
2: it's
0: the
2: terrible
0: lyrics back in the day, but you could understand what was being said. Nowadays, much of it is really, really good.
2: I will say music taste changes, and I know people are going to start hitting us for not being like the music connoisseurs of all ages or something or all time. But I will point this out. When my parents would be like, hey, I grew up listening to Led Zeppelin. Led Zeppelin is cool. I listened to Led Zeppelin when I was a teenager, and I was like, you know, whether I loved it or not, I'm like, this is an amazing rock and roll band. You know, you could appreciate it, even though it's from a different time period. And I'm just saying a lot of the music today is garbage and will always be garbage, and nobody will ever think it is good. Beyond the people being force-fed this today, like the, you said, mumblecore, like that stuff, the kind of auto-tuned hip-hop overproduced stuff that they're doing right now is just bad. It's just bad. The same way that some movies are just bad now, some music is just bad now. I don't care how it does on the charts.
0: I'm going to blow people's minds here because I do hear a lot of modern music because of my kids. And unfortunately, this guy is has passed. He had a drug overdose. The most talented rapper of the last 20 years, in my opinion, last 10 years, let's say, guy named Juice WRLD. I bet he has a 1% recognition, if
2: Did
0: that.
2: You say Juice WRLD?
0: Juice WRLD. My boys, my 15-year-old in particular, he died of a drug overdose. He had all sorts of, as many musicians do, demons related to drugs. He's incredible. Like, really, really good.
2: I've never heard of this person.
0: Yeah. Yeah. And you can actually hear his lyrics, and he's smart, and it was really well done.
2: On the happy side of things, though, isn't the best, or the, well, I say the best, maybe the best, but certainly the most popular song in the country of all genres right now, a country music song, She Chose Texas or something like that?
0: Yeah,
2: right?
0: Yeah, Ella Langley.
2: Yeah. Which is
0: there
2: a good
0: are a
2: song.
0: Lot of people... It's a great song. There are a lot of guys out there that call themselves Ella Fellas that are big fans of Ella Langley. She's very pretty.
2: I'm going to tell you this. She's one of the rare ladies, again, getting fashion tips from Clay and Buck. We'll never lead you astray. We'll never lead you astray, okay? The baggy jeans, Coulter came on, Clay, yesterday. Totally backed me up on this baggy jeans thing with women being terrible. It's horrible, okay? You look terrible. Wear other pants. No one's doing you a favor by telling you to put those pants on. I'll put this out there, though, Clay. Bangs, tough to pull off. Ladies, you can do it. I'm not saying you can't. This what's her name? Ella, whatever her name is. What's it?
0: Ella Langley.
2: Ella Langley. She pulls off bangs, but it's a tough look to make it work.
0: I don't know how popular it was in New York City back in the day. Women had what was called the poof. Do you remember the poof bang era that was like the late 80s, like early 90s?
2: Not a good look.
0: Like, you would work to have the poof in your bangs. Bangs, generally speaking, tough. Bangs also tough to pull off for men, because you get the Bama bang look, like the boys who have the hair.
2: Or you look like Dumb and Dumber. What's his name? Jim Carrey. You know, it's a tough look to pull off. Yeah, you don't want
0: it
2: that.
0: It is tough.
2: So I'm saying bangs are a risk. You can pull it off, but they're a risk. Who else we got?
0: Matt in Rockville, Maryland, just outside of Washington, D.C., Montgomery County, I believe. Matt, what you got for us?
4: Well, that was a diatribe, guys. Good Lord. I got to say, to start off, if our brilliant new Supreme Court justice, who definitely wasn't chosen for her skin color and gender, can't say what a biologist is, then the WNBA has no chance.
0: No, she couldn't, hold on, she couldn't say what a woman was because she said she was not a biologist. So she might be able to defend what a biologist is, just not able to defend what a woman is or explain what a woman is.
4: The other part is the WNBA is funded by the NBA, a men's league. So if the WNBA prevents these beautiful boss queen trans women of color from living their truth, then it will be men, and they'll sue. So it'll be men being paid by men, all because a group of women can't say what a woman is.
0: Thank you for the call, and that is perfect, perfectly said. And Buck, from a pure economic perspective, the average G League player, the men's minor league, you have the NBA, those guys make millions, tens of millions, hundreds of millions of dollars. Then you have the G League. Average G League player, Buck, makes $45,000 a year. If you're listening to me right now, average WNBA player makes $500,000 a year. How many of you would raise your right hand and say, I identify as a woman, to 10 times your salary? What he just said on that call, Buck, is significant. If they allow any men at all into the league, every woman will lose her job, because second-tier men's basketball players could make $500,000 a year in the WNBA. There would be no women. And the G League guys would all say, hey, I'll take $500,000 a year to play basketball.
2: It'll be like a co-ed league, essentially, is what will end up happening. Because you'll have men and women playing together very rapidly. And then
0: women will just eventually all get replaced because they're not good enough to compete for the men's jobs.
2: And this is why I pointed out that in professional tennis, because mixed doubles is already a category and men and women train together, hit together, because, you know, the men are better than the women at the high level, but they're not manhandling them. You're hitting a ball across a net. They knew that this would be the end of women's tennis in a heartbeat, right? That that if it was just open play, anyone can be up for the $3 million U.S. Yep. Open purse, or even the opening, that this would be the disintegration of women's athletics, or, you know, women's professional tennis overnight. So they drew the line. WNBA has, Clay, I think the WNBA is going to have to draw the line eventually here, and they're going to do it, and it's going to upset a lot of the left-wing, trans, LBTQIA, plus community, it's all that. And they're just going to make a lot of apologies for it. But I don't see a way around it for them.
0: They're in an untenable legal position, to your point. And I do believe that all of this is just exploding on them in such a way that I think, you know, it was 80-20. Yes. I think this has been something that has moved it to 90-10. Because I don't think there's a normal guy. I think they're, you know, the 4 or 5% crazy left-wing guys. I don't think there's a normal man in America who can even defend this. Remember, what they usually say, Buck, is they say, oh, your motives are bad for making arguments against men and women's sports. Or they say, well, this isn't happening very often. And both of those arguments are increasingly just being tossed on the dustbin of history. And I think within 10 years, you're going to have a lot of people that are responding to this like they did COVID and masks, where they just don't want to talk about the fact that they ever supported it. Like AOC said, woke 1.0, ha ha, we said a lot of stupid things, let's just move on. I think that there's going to be an element, it may take several years still from here, where Democrats and left-wingers just pretend they never argued for men and women's sports.
2: Oh, I just think they're waiting until they can force it on us, Clay. I don't think they're ever going to walk away from it. I think they're to retreat.
0: You think they're just going, this is a long range plan for them, that they're too committed, basically.
2: Yes. Okay. I think that they will fight this to the very end, because it would be so, psychologically destabilizing for people that truly believe this to realize that they are wrong. That, and this is also why a lot of the trans support community, not trans individuals, but people that are, you know, pushing for the trans stuff, are among the most, in all political discourse these days, psychotic and vicious and violent and crazy.
0: Yes.
2: Because this goes to something that is really deep, more deep-seated than what the tax rate is. Can you tell what a woman and a man is? Yes or no? This is, like I said, psychologically destabilizing for people. We'll take your calls and talkbacks on this in a second. No matter a country's history or prosperity, there's always an element of the population that's vulnerable and needed of assistance. 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
10: Hi, I'm Peter Sagal. When we were growing up, my two brothers and I just loved our Uncle Ted. 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
2: Welcome back into Clay and Buck. We're taking calls, talkbacks, and also going to be having a fun conversation coming up in a little bit with Doug Schoen, who is a very well-known pollster. And he wrote an op-ed at the Wall Street Journal. He thinks AOC's got a real shot. So we just want to talk about AOC. Some of you accusing me of being an AOC super fan. Look, you know, I see what's coming down the road here, and she's going to be a challenge and for some folks on the right. I'm telling you. All right.
0: I agree 100%, by the way, with you on that. And I think people need, we'll talk about that with Doug. Yeah. I think people are sleeping on her potential electability.
2: Yes. Yeah. I think, remember, we are the people that are sitting here in the second term of Donald Trump, who was the I've never been in politics reality TV star. Ha ha ha. He'll never really. We're in a different era of politics now, friends, and media presence and persona and panache. It's a fun word. All those things make a big difference. Email coming in from a VIP, Kendra. She writes, Clay and Buck, don't listen to these feckless women complaining about nonsense. The beard for both of you is a must. And I don't care what you guys are wearing, collar or not, as long as you keep proclaiming the beautiful message of conservatism. By the way, baggy jeans are terrible. But barrel style jeans are the worst. And there you go, Clay.
0: Yeah,
2: Kendra gets a high five. I love
0: Are people upset about our outfits? Look, here's what I would say in general. One, 3 hours of new radio video is out there, and we're not going to dress up and try to pretend to be things that we are not. Like, we're wearing the same clothes that we have for the past 5 years. And on YouTube, there are not very many people who sit in shirt and ties and talk to an audience in that way. So you should go subscribe to YouTube. I've had a beard for 24 years.
2: You were a trendsetter on the beard. My beard only dates back to 2019. So I'm at 7 years now. But
0: I grew a beard in 2002 when almost no one had a beard. Certainly not young people. There were old college professors with pipes and me, basically, that had beards. My wife won't let me go beardless. She wants our whole marriage, our whole dating history is beard. So you have to take it.
2: I think I told you this, by the way, that I assumed that male facial hair and grooming had a huge correlation with U.S. military as sort of the pinnacle of American masculinity and perception. I actually did a little bit of looking into this. It's completely true. It's absolutely accurate. I mean, they can trace this back to, for example, the GIs in World War II were all clean shaven. And there was part of like the grooming standard. So that then perpetuated for a long time. Clean shaven was like the very, you know, masculine, manly thing. And you want to have your wife close to you with your clean shaven. Whereas all these Afghan and Iraq vets come back, especially the spec ops guys with these bushy beards. And that's the most badass thing. So that's actually a big part of it.
0: I will point out, as a Civil War nerd, everybody had a beard in the Civil War era. Buck, it actually started that the military wanted everybody to be clean shaven because Union, Confederate, North, South, everybody had a beard during World War One because they had to be able to put on gas masks.
2: Yep. Yeah.
0: So right. They needed it to be able to seal better. And so clean shaven, because of the gas mask thing, became a military tradition for much of the 20th century. All right, we come back. We got some awesome guests coming your way. Bunch of callers that are out there. We'll talk Caroline Leavitt. Abdul El-Sayed is even more radical than maybe he has been criticized for. We will discuss all that more, plus record rent in New York City.
5: 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Clay Travis and Buck Sexton.
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14: 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Heroes like U.S. Army Sergeant William Bernard McKenna, exposed to burn pits. McKenna later died from T-cell lymphoma, leaving his wife, Dina, and 2 daughters. Tunnel to Towers honored Sergeant McKenna. They paid off the family's mortgage in honor of all of his sacrifice. 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
16: A new phase in a crackdown on healthcare fraud. I'm Lisa Brady, Fox News. The vice president referring hospitals and other providers to the Justice Department, arguing some transgender services were fraudulent.
17: Vice President J.D. Vance is accusing hospitals and caregivers of profiting off gender transition procedures for minors. In a report from the Health and Human Services Department, investigators say doctors and hospitals billed insurance companies more than $60 million for treatments for adolescents as young as 13 years old between 2015 and 2025. The report accuses healthcare providers of pushing needless gender transition treatments because it is more costly.
16: Fox's Jared Halpern at the White House. Vance says when providers miscode treatment to secure insurance coverage, they should be held accountable and go to prison if it was intentional fraud. A court appearance for the former Army private accused of setting a fire outside a federal building in New York. Andrew Arabaca pleading not guilty to arson charges.
18: Prosecutors say Arabaca started planning his attack in January when he traveled to upstate New York and Pennsylvania to purchase a pellet gun, BB gun, and fireworks. They say he told investigators he had considered other locations in New York City before deciding on the employee entrance at 26 Federal Plaza. Surveillance video shows a man in a helmet lighting fireworks, pouring gasoline onto a stairwell and lighting it, then firing a BB gun before a security guard tackles him.
16: Fox's Tony J. Powers, he's due back in court in December. Just getting word of an explosion at an ammunition plant in Italy. That explosion follows a fire that broke out at the plant near Rome. It makes ammunition and other defense-related products. No immediate word of any injuries. Also in southern England, reports of a passenger train derailment. Some of the cars flipping onto their side in East Sussex. Also, no word of any injuries there. 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
14: 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Heroes like United States Navy Chief Shannon Kent. 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
16: Back-to-back executions, the second of 3 in 3 states today, just carried out in Tennessee, where Anthony Darrell Hines died by lethal injection for the 1985 murder of motel maid Catherine Jenkins, who was stabbed to death. The last words of Hines: tell my son hello. The 66-year-old appealed unsuccessfully after the attempted lethal injection of another Tennessee inmate was called off due to an IV issue just 3 months ago. Earlier, Oklahoma executing Carlos Cuesta Rodriguez for the 2003 killing of his girlfriend.
19: Prosecutors had claimed the victim, Olympia Fisher, had wanted to end her relationship with Cuesta Rodriguez, and in response, he shot her through both of her eyes. He has since expressed remorse but never sought clemency. Cuesta Rodriguez is the 3rd condemned inmate in Oklahoma to have his sentence carried out this year, and the 20th for Governor Kevin Stitt. He's due to leave office in January.
16: Fox's Evan Brown. Later today, Alabama is scheduled to execute a man who murdered a 5-year-old girl he had paid her mother to abuse. Encouraging news on inflation for the 2nd time this week.
20: Readings for prices at the wholesale level are better than expected. The producer price index for July suggests inflation remained tame at the wholesale level. The PPI was flat after a decline in June, reflecting lower energy prices, though oil and gasoline prices were elevated in July. For the year ending in July, the PPI moderated to 4.7%. And excluding food and energy, the annual reading slipped to 4.2%.
16: Fox's Jenny Cosola. This follows a slightly lower increase in consumer prices last month compared to a year ago. Meantime, mortgage rates dipping for the first time in 6 weeks. Freddie Mac's average 30-year fixed rate inching down to 6.67%, still higher than a year ago. And stocks remain mixed. The Dow's down 39 points. The NASDAQ up 194. The S&P hitting new highs. I'm Lisa Brady, Fox News.
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22: A heat advisory is in effect through this evening. Heat index values around 109. A few pop-up thunderstorms also around through the evening hours. Partly cloudy overnight tonight, low 77. Mostly sunny, hot, humid again tomorrow with scattered storms, high 98. I'm Georgia WeatherNet meteorologist KJ Allen.
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Welcome, second hour, Clay and Buck. Doing a lot of things today. Having chats with all of you all across this country. Appreciate it. And Zoran Mamdani. He's having his moment. Although it may be coming to an end in some ways, because reality has started to catch up with Mr. Mamdani. And you have this whole progressive left-wing surge of Democrats. I don't like it. They're socialists. Is there a progressive Democrat who isn't a socialist? So why don't we just say socialist? Oh, because we're supposed to say democratic socialist. Well, Clay, as I've explained to everybody, the original socialists who were actually Bolsheviks were democratic socialists too, at least for a while. So that doesn't even separate them from the most hardcore of socialists, really. I think it's interesting, Clay, that the loss of Francesca Hong is, I think, being met with a quiet, deep breath from a lot of Democrats who did not want to have to prop her up in a difficult governor's battle. They think they have a better shot now with Crowley, the guy who beat her out, who's more of an establishment guy, Democrat establishment guy. We'll talk about El Sayed as well. El Sayed's sister's tweet has come up as something that we'll discuss. But Zoran Mamdani, I'm pretty sure if we were to go back, Clay, I'm pretty sure we could pull. I said this. You probably said it, too. I think we just looked at each other and we're saying the same thing, which is this guy's main promise. His main promise to New Yorkers was, I will lower your rent. That's his big thing. I'm going to lower your rent. The problem with that is everything that he is doing will, in one way or another, raise overall rents. Some people may benefit from it, but overall rents are going to go up. Wall Street Journal has this piece here. Mamdani's honeymoon with New York is over. New York City mayor faces messy rollout of pied-à-terre tax and fraying relations with local politicians. Clay, he posted 900,000 properties online, and as homes that may be subject to the tax, sent out 17,000 notices to property owners, specifically individually, saying that they may be subject to it. Some of them, by the way, are saying, I live in New York. I've paid New York taxes the whole time. Like, what are you talking about? This isn't a pied-à-terre. This is my home. There's been a lot of that, too. So they're not even correct. They're sending out. Imagine you got a notice, everyone, for some new tax that some socialist moron has rolled out saying, oh, we're going to start hitting you with this. Sorry. And it doesn't even apply to you. So you're being targeted for something that doesn't even make sense for what your reality is or what the truth of your situation is. And Clay, now the thing that's come out, what is the latest on the average? I know here's the headline. New York City rents are the highest.

0: what happens when you freeze rents some places. The unfrozen rents actually skyrocket. And there's only one way to bring down rents ultimately that works in a capitalist economy. Do you know what it is? Put more rental units on the marketplace. It's basic supply and demand. Now, I don't even know, Buck, what percentage of people who live in New York City are paying the rent themselves. Because when I hear $6,655 a month for rent in New York City, my first thought is a lot of Mamdani's most ardent supporters, that's people who are in their 20s, teenagers, a lot of them are having their rents paid by their parents. You got a lot of people that are big Mamdani supporters in New York City whose dads and moms are basically funding their Manhattan lifestyle. And I just think this is indicative of basic rules of economics do not change no matter what politicians might say. And I will say, I was reading that article about Mamdani's overall approval rating. It's high in New York City. It's plummeting in New York State. And it's plummeting with Jewish voters. Mamdani now finally, I know he had a meeting with a bunch of rabbis, finally has an approval rating that is starting to reflect Jewish voters are looking around and saying, wait a minute, this guy actually hates us. 20% approval rating for Jewish voters in New York City. And for everybody out there who says, oh, the Jews control everything. Jews can't even get somebody who doesn't hate them elected mayor of New York City, where they have the largest population per capita anywhere. So I think that's significant.
1: People of Mamdani's mindset, Clay, this may sound like an exaggeration, or of Abdul Syed's sister's mindset, apparently. We could also talk about that. This guy who's running for Senate seat in Michigan. I know his sister's not running, but hey, you know, it's now out there in the news. But people of Mamdani's mindset, if there was another horrific terrorist attack against Israel or even just against Jews anywhere in the world by Hamas or Palestinian sympathizers or whatever, the reaction would be to decry violence on all sides.
0: Yes.
1: That I'm just telling, just so you know, if Hamas smuggled a nuke into Tel Aviv the day after such a horrible situation, I'm talking about a detonation, obviously, people like Mamdani would say, we need to decry violence on all sides. They may even say, this is what happens when you oppress a people as the Palestinians have been oppressed. That is just reality, everybody. There is nothing that could be done to Israel or to the Jews to change the mindset of a Mamdani that it is, in fact, not the Jews' fault that the terrible violence has befallen them. Nothing. No situation. And I think you might have a small percentage of Jews who support Mamdani who are waking up to that reality, just a little bit. I don't think a lot of them, but some of them may be figuring out, oh, wow, this isn't just about rent. He really does hate us.
0: One bit of news, by the way, Buck, that is breaking right now, that also has to do with New York City and the posting of everybody's address who had these second homes and the danger that might be impacted. The United Healthcare CEO who was murdered. There are reports out there that are leading right now at Fox News and Fox Business that Luigi Mangione is going to plead guilty in his federal case to the murder of the United Healthcare CEO.
1: Not I'm assuming this is just surprise. To take the death penalty off the table. That's the way this goes. He's going to get
0: that's
1: life.
0: What, that's
1: in,
0: what
1: that
0: I would
1: true,
0: suspect.
1: Yeah, he's not going to get the death penalty. He'll spend life in prison without possibility of parole. There you go.
0: Which, by the way, makes me think I also would maybe hazard a guess that this could very well end up happening in the Tyler Robinson case as well. Just to keep in mind, that's the individual who all the evidence supports killed Charlie Kirk. And I did see, Buck, as we're mentioning Mangione, in the defense filings in the Charlie Kirk assassination, they admit that Charlie Kirk was killed by a single bullet. So there's been a lot of conspiracies out there. People have said, oh, it was a microphone exploding. It was some other method by which he was killed. We had a caller.

0: on this program, maybe multiple callers, I don't remember exactly, who said there's no way that that bullet was what killed him. There's no way that it didn't exit out the back, all these things. The defense that is trying to do everything they can to defend Tyler Robinson is now admitting in court filings, oh, yeah, he was definitely killed by a bullet. They're not even contesting the method in which he was killed. So for anybody out there that's been buying into these conspiracy theories, oh, it wasn't really a bullet from that killed Charlie Kirk. It was an exploding microphone, or it was all these other different things that have been floated as conspiracy theories. When the defense team for the person accused of the crime doesn't even toss out the possibility of that as an alibi or as some form of reasonable doubt, it just shows you how outrageous, outlandish, and unconnected, disconnected from reality that argument actually is. Just FYI.
1: Yeah, I'll just say, we don't get the things like that, the big things, hugely and completely wrong on this show. It's nice. You know, people should pay attention. When people get things enormously and maybe even purposefully wrong, I would want an audience to pay attention to that. That's all. I just think that's fair to say. I think you should take note of these things. So, yes.
0: By the way, I actually think this ties in with Mamdani Tubuck. Here is my concern. Rent has gone up. It's at record highs. If people are just angry and they're just buying into the vibes, do results actually matter? And then you actually, if you want me to be pessimistic, go into, we've reached a post-results world where people are so committed to whatever they believe that the results that politicians achieve do not actually matter at all, because people are so committed to their team that it doesn't matter what the actual tangible results are. They just care about whether their team is the one at the top of the standings. And right now, Mamdani is in. He's actually going to make rent higher and average life worse. He's diagnosed a problem. Things are too expensive in New York City. The problem is all of his solutions actually make things worse. But if people don't make that connection, then Mamdani's overall popularity doesn't change at all. And that, I think, is actually one of the scary things about sort of a post-results world. Then the arguments don't even matter. And I think when we come back, I think this is Abdul El-Sayed's entire campaign. It's vibes. I would also argue, I'll share that tweet from his sister. This is an example of having two different conversations simultaneously. I guarantee you, if you went into Dearborn and you said, does Abdul El-Sayed, in your opinion, hate Jewish people? Almost every Arab voter in Michigan would say yes. Does Abdul El-Sayed hate Jewish people? Muslim voters, Arab voters in Michigan would all say yes. So it doesn't even matter if he goes out publicly and says, I actually love Jewish people, because they understand that he's lying to the public, in their opinion, and believe that he actually shares hate for Jewish people, even though he says the opposite in public.
1: Yes, people are learning and learning about Mamdani, I think, the hard way, but we did warn them.
0: Yes, we did warn them. We'll play a couple of those cuts for you when we come back that have started to go viral of him. In the meantime, I want to tell you guys all about Erie Home and the impact they can have. So many people out there, have roof damage and need a new roof, but you might not have spent, any time really looking into it because you're thinking, do I want to have to figure out who I can trust to do my roof? 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

0: Welcome back in, Clay and Buck. 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All borrowers must qualify. Advertisement, not a promise to make a loan. Let me dive into this, by the way, Buck. Marco Rubio, sitting with our friend Katie Miller on the podcast she has, he was asked what his ideal weekend would be, and I think he's going to sound a lot like a lot of the guys, probably some of the gals out there as well. Listen.
1: You said to Lara Trump, if you had a day off, that you would watch football all day.
2: I answered the question completely wrong.
1: Why?
2: Well, first of all, the right answer is I would spend it with my wife going.
3: Oh, yeah. Okay. What a beautiful answer.
2: But the true answer is, and this is why I messed up that answer. Okay. Because here's the thing. The day would actually start much earlier. The greatest show on television today in America is College Game Day. Great show. Starts around 10 or 11. And that leads you to noon. And then the noon game. And then there's a 3:30 game. And then there's a, so I messed. And the idea, like, this is a crazy weekend. It would never happen. So I'm just putting this out there. Okay. But you could start at 10 a.m. on Saturday. You know, run the whole college football day, sleep for a few hours, then you wake up and then you're into NFL game day. Then you got the 1 o'clock game, the 4 o'clock game, the NBC game that night. That is an incredible weekend, in my opinion, in my view. Obviously, I don't believe that I will ever achieve this. Certainly not in the next 2.5 years or what have you.
0: Buck, this is a funny answer. A lot of you out there are nodding along. I feel fortunate because that's how I spend a lot of my Saturdays and Sundays. I just want to put this out there. I've said it before. There's a world where Marco Rubio is the next commissioner of the NFL, goes and makes $60, $70 million a year to be commissioner, and says, hey, the rest of you guys can fight over being president of the United States. I'm just going to be a football commissioner, make a lot of money, and step out of the serious things in the world. I'm just putting it out there.
4: I think that would be a great move for Marco. Wouldn't
0: Not a bad gig.
4: Be the best interest of the country, but... yes. I think that, that's a lot of football to watch. That's all I'm going to say. It's a lot of football. All right. When you get bad weather, the kind that knocks power out, what's one of the first things to go? 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
8: Another suspect is facing charges in the death of a man found at a Douglas County reservoir. The sheriff's office says a fourth person was arrested on Tuesday for murder, aggravated assault, and battery. Three other suspects are already behind bars for murder as well. The body of 37-year-old Jamal Parker was discovered in the Dog River Reservoir 3 months ago. A father is claiming his son was threatened by another student with a gun at a Cobb County middle school. Leadership at Campbell Middle School advised parents that a gun was confiscated and a student was taken into custody on Tuesday, but the firearm wasn't used in any threat. On the other hand, one man told 11 Alive the suspected student threatened to shoot and kill his son and another student. There's still no word if any charges were filed. A long-term Columbus dining landmark has permanently closed its doors after 55 years in business. Liz Kennedy reports.
9: The original Red Lobster location on 13th Street first opened in June 1971 and recently served its final customers. A notice at the restaurant directs customers to the chain's remaining Columbus location. The closure comes after Red Lobster filed for Chapter 11 bankruptcy protection in 2024 and later emerged under new ownership. The company has continued closing select locations across the country as it works to reshape its operations. I'm Liz.
8: Population growth is slowing down in Metro Atlanta. The Atlanta Regional Commission says population numbers rose by about 53,700 people between April of 2025 and this year. That's a 1% jump for the 11-county area, which is the slowest rate of growth in over a decade. The commission's chief research officer told the AJC that housing affordability isn't as much of a motivating factor to move here anymore. I'm Thomas Cage.
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17: A heat advisory is in effect through this evening. Heat index values around 109. A few pop-up thunderstorms also around through the evening hours. Partly cloudy overnight tonight, low 77. Mostly sunny, hot, humid again tomorrow with scattered storms, high 98. I'm Georgia WeatherNet meteorologist KJ Allen.
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0: Welcome back in here to Clay and Buck. Doug Schoen joins us now. He's a longtime Democratic strategist and pollster. See, nice, smart Democrats are welcome here. And he's got a new op-ed out about AOC and her possible run for the presidency. Doug, good to see you.
1: Good to see you. Thanks for having me.
0: Let's talk about it. You wrote about it in the Wall Street Journal. We're having this discussion here. Clay likes to follow the betting markets on this stuff too. And Clay, why don't you tell him what is the betting market saying about AOC right now?
2: AOC is now the favorite to be the 2028 Democrat presidential nominee. That has shifted. Gavin Newsom was the favorite for a long time. His odds have plummeted on Polymarket and on Kalshi. And so AOC right now is the favorite to be the nominee. I don't know if you knew that, Doug, but thanks for coming on.
1: I did know. I looked it up after my op-ed, and, you know, I had two reactions. First, that I was prescient, and second, that I was powerful and influential in influencing him. I don't know if either of those is true, but I will say this. John Zogby, a respected pollster, has done some modeling, and his conclusion is that the strongest candidate will be a Democratic socialist, obviously running on the Democratic line. So that fits with what the prediction markets are saying and what I was trying to argue may be the case in my piece.
0: Talk to us about what you take from some of these. You mentioned the Democratic socialist contingent here within that party. There seems to be this, I don't know if we could call it a conventional wisdom, but you'll certainly hear in the commentariat, oh, but the establishment will put their hand on the scale. Oh, the establishment will make sure that they can't. At what point does it seem like the Democratic socialist wing of the party is part of the establishment, maybe even calling some of the shots?
1: Well, I guess what I say is politicians and the commentariat, as you put it, tend to fight the last war. And I think it's clear to me that in the past, the establishment has tried to keep people like Bernie Sanders from getting the nomination, particularly in 2016. But that being said, I think there's so much anger in the country and so much suspicion of the establishment that somebody like AOC, if she's able to distinguish herself from the more extreme versions of the Democratic socialists, you know, abolish the Supreme Court, abolish the Senate, abolish the police, etc. I think she is a very credible candidate. And for those who say, oh, she doesn't have much experience, remember Barack Obama, who'd been in the Senate for 2 years. She's been in the House for, I guess, 8 years now. And I think the fact that she has a relatively thin record works to her advantage. So I think she can be the nominee. And I'm not saying she will, but I give her a much greater chance to be the nominee than, at least until recently, the conventional wisdom suggested.
2: Doug, Francesca Hong wasn't able to get across the finish line in Wisconsin, lost by around 3,000 votes. I legitimately believe she would have won if she hadn't done that interview with CNN, Caitlin Collins, or if she had just answered, I no longer want to ban Thanksgiving, cancel Thanksgiving. When you look at the WNBA and the fact that Democrats and left-wingers in particular can't seem to figure out a way to just walk away from this crazy idea of men and women sports, when you look at the cancel situation with Thanksgiving, some of these things that aren't quote-unquote huge issues are because they cut through. If you were advising a Democrat, will anybody be able to figure out how to handle something like men and women sports? What should they do? Or do you think we're going to see ads in 2028 all over again like we did in 24 that are very helpful to Republican candidates?
1: Very good question. If they were listening to me, and most assuredly the party which is moving far left because of the Democratic Socialists, notwithstanding whether it's establishment or socialist, but if the party were listening to me, I'd say, look, we don't believe that anybody should be discriminated against based on gender or any sort of preference. but we don't think that biological males should be competing in women's sports, period. I think most people accept that. I believe it. And I think most Democrats, or a healthy percentage of Democrats, believe that. So
0: I'm sorry. I didn't mean to cut you off. I thought that was your answer. I was going to jump in with something a little. By the way, it's a defensible answer, right? This is Clay and I sit here and talk about this. The Democrats are going to keep getting bludgeoned with this question.
1: Correct.
0: As long as they're unwilling to, I mean, you can't say you don't know. I'll get back to you. The science isn't settled or whatever. That's not going to fly in front of the electorate. So I think they're going to have to move to your position, at least publicly, even if they don't believe it, and would do something different when they get into power. Talking to Doug Schoen, by the way, piece in the Wall Street Journal. You guys know him. He's a political pollster analyst, been in the game a long time. Doug, I got to get you on the hot seat on something here for a second.
1: Sure.
0: Our friend Clay Travis, our mutual buddy. I'm not going to say he's a Kamala booster, per se. I'm not going to say he's a Kamala super fan, but he is both convinced, and I think on this one, unfortunately, he's right because we have a bet, that she will run. And he thinks that she is almost a lock for the Democrat nomination. I might be overstating that a little bit, but Clay, what? You think 75% she's going
2: to
0: be?
2: I want to hear from Doug on this. I don't think black women are going to leave Kamala. And the normal Democrat primary electorate is not the normal Democrat voter. And so I think her base of left-wing, maybe not even fair to say left-wing, but just black women is more solid right now than anybody else's base who's going to run. I'm curious how Doug would analyze that.
0: Doug, take us through the numbers as you see it on Kamala getting all the way to at least the nomination again. How do you see it?
1: Well, I think it's going to be a bit more challenging for her because she was a really pretty bad candidate in 2024. That being said, what I've seen in some of the polls supporting the argument is that as Newsom has faded, Harris in a couple of polls has been polling extremely well. I just really wonder whether she passes the smell test of credibility. What I haven't studied fully, and you guys may know better than me, is with the six states that have been picked for the first states to hold Democratic primaries, I don't know how the both the African American race and political preference goes. So I don't think I know enough to say she will or she won't be the nominee, but I would say this. There is an opening for a progressive candidate. Harris has great liabilities. She does have a constituency, which Clay is right, does vote in primaries, which is black women, older black women in particular. But I think she has credibility issues, and I think AOC has got a theoretical broader base than Kamala, given 2024.
2: We're talking to Doug Schoen. By the way, I think Kamala will win South Carolina, which is going to be the first primary, and that will help propel her because obviously there's a huge black vote in South Carolina. Let me ask you this. Hillary lost and Kamala lost. They managed to win, drag Joe Biden, Democrats did, across the finish line, old white guy. Is there going to be any attempt in your mind, Doug, for the power brokers of the Democrat Party to just flat out say, whether it's AOC, Kamala, Gretchen Whitmer, whoever might decide to be a prominent female candidate, America is not going to elect a female Democrat candidate. What we saw in 2020 is we got to find a bland white guy to be the head of the ticket, and whether that's Mark Kelly, Andy Beshear, do you think there's going to be that kind of strategic calculus going on with somebody like AOC as a vice president, younger minority vice president candidate like we saw with Biden Kamala? Or do you think 2020 was an aberration and that's not something that Democrats will look toward as they make their choice in 28?
1: I think there are plenty of Democrats privately who take that position. The problem is, given the nature of the Democratic primary electorate, which is, I think, 56 to 58% women, obviously, of all races, I think that's a pretty tough position to articulate publicly, which could create a pretty serious backlash. So while I think the sentiment will be there, I'm not sure that anybody can, in a systematic way, proceed in that fashion and get a moderate male nominated.
0: Doug, how do you assess the polling out of Texas right now that says it's a super close race between Tallarico and Paxton? And even some polls have Tallarico ahead of him.
1: Yeah, I guess what I would say is that I've looked at the polls since, I guess it was the March 1st primary, and they've been very close between Tallarico and Paxton, or Cornyn when he was a candidate. I think Paxton is a much weaker candidate than Cornyn would have been. I do think that it is likely to be a marginal lean Republican state, largely because of voter history. Though the real question in my mind is, does the war in Iran continue until Election Day? I'd say, if I had to guess now, I'd say probably yes. But given the inflation numbers today and the CPI a couple of days ago, I think Trump and the Republicans are getting a break there. But I'd make Paxton the favorite narrowly, and I think he will benefit significantly from the super PAC spending, which will make up for the lack of fundraising prowess that Paxton seemingly lacks.
2: 30 seconds. I wanted to ask you this, since Buck asked about polling. Michigan and Wisconsin, Democrat primary polling, wildly out of whack.
1: Yeah.
2: Is that something that you think is going to be an issue for midterms in general, or is that Midwest specific?
1: That is a primary specific issue. And what happened was Abdul El-Sayed in Michigan and Francesca Hung in Wisconsin became the only issue. So they were polling about 40% each, and that's about what they got. The undecided went all against them. I think both had credibility problems, Hung even greater than El-Sayed. But to me, it's an issue of polling primaries with divisive candidates who have credibility issues.
2: Thank you. I'd like to have you on again. This is fun to kind of get your take.
1: And thank you both.
2: Thank you so much. That's Doug Schoen. We appreciate him. I want to tell you, if you got three boys like I do, two teenagers and an 11-year-old who's about to turn 12, we eat a lot of food on a day-to-day basis. So much food gets consumed in this house, and we're also busy. 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
2: Welcome back in, Clay and Buck. Let me get some of your calls here, and then we're going to dive into Abdul El-Sayed. We got a couple of guests coming your way in the third hour, too. He just vanished, so let's go to Dave in Iowa. Dave, what's up?
13: Hey, gentlemen. Real quick on the WNBA fiasco. For anyone who doesn't understand what a male and a female is, the court at Gainbridge Fieldhouse where the Fever play, one of the main sponsors is Tampax on the court. And then my wife pointed out there's like a yoga pants company that sponsors them, and Nick Ultra. I mean, products that men don't use or consume. And
2: I would point out that they actually, Tampax has done ads for men that claim that they are women, trying to sell the idea that trans, I don't even know, that men who are pretending to be women
0: men get their periods too.
2: Yes.
0: Men get their periods too.
2: Sorry to cut you off, Dave, but in general, you're right that they are directly trying to connect with women. And look, Dave, what I would say in general, I'm betting if you're from Iowa that you're a Caitlin Clark fan, ultimately what you have here is a league that pretty much appealed to non-mainstream American sports fans. I think that's fair to say. Like, your average WNBA fan was not also a diehard NFL fan or a diehard Major League Baseball fan. I think that's fair to say. And then suddenly Caitlin Clark was the golden goose that showed up in their league. Not dissimilar to Venus and Serena, Buck. You remember on the WTA when suddenly way more people were caring about women's tennis than had traditionally cared. Tiger is the perfect example on the PGA Tour. And even, I think you can say Ronda Rousey on the UFC. All of those leagues found a way to embrace the new talent that looked different than the old talent and make way more money for everybody. The WNBA is more of a political organization than it is a business because they haven't been willing to do the same. Amy in Central California, what you got?
14: Hi. I don't know if you guys always realize what commercials play during your breaks, but there's one that's playing on our local station that I find kind of odd and humorous at the same time, but it's regarding a new women's baseball league. And they're so excited for this new women's baseball league, professional women's baseball league. And so I don't know if you guys know anything about that league. Are they doing any kind of testing on women to qualify?
2: It's a great question, Amy. It's a great question. I'll look it up and see. And you're right. We often have no idea what there's 550 local markets out there. So a lot of local ads that run during the program. We certainly welcome everybody who advertises on the show, but we don't know about the vast majority of them. I'll look it up and see whether they have established what the actual rules are or whether they're going full WNBA and pretending men are women too. When we come back, Abdul El-Sayed, the latest.
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17: There may be a shakeup in a high-profile case. I'm Lisa Brady, Fox News. A possible plea deal reported for the accused killer of a healthcare executive.
18: Luigi Mangione's lawyers and federal prosecutors both asked for a last-minute conference tomorrow at 11 a.m. where the New York Times reports Mangione is expected to plead guilty under a federal plea deal. Mangione is facing two federal interstate stalking charges resulting in Brian Thompson's death. He faces a maximum of life in prison. The trial is set to start in January.
17: Fox's Brian Yenes. Mangione's state trial is set to begin first in September, but could be upended by a plea deal on federal charges. Two Senate Democrats want answers from the Pentagon over reports about living conditions and morale on the USS Abraham Lincoln at sea now for more than 250 consecutive days after deployment was extended because of the conflict with Iran. The acting Navy Secretary holding a meeting with family members last week. Another carrier has been scheduled to replace the Lincoln as part of a rotation plan. For now, tension with Iran remains high, with no diplomatic breakthroughs reported.
19: The Persian Gulf Strait Authority, an Iranian government agency, said Wednesday claims and repeated posts by U.S. officials that the Strait of Hormuz is no longer blocked do not change the reality. The Strait of Hormuz remains blocked and will not be reopened until Iran's conditions are accepted. This came after President Trump posted yesterday on Truth Social, saying in part the USA has total control over the Strait of Hormuz. Our naval blockade is being called by everyone a wall of steel, and there is nothing Iran can do about it.
17: Fox's Trey Yingston, Tel Aviv. Just getting word the Kennedy Center does plan to move forward with a two-year closure for renovations, though some outdoor programming may continue. Sources tell the Associated Press the board, made up largely of Trump allies, is doubling down on the initial plan that was blocked by a federal judge. 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
9: 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Heroes like U.S. Army Sergeant William Bernard McKenna, exposed to burn pits. McKenna later died from T-cell lymphoma, leaving his wife, Dina, and 2 daughters. Tunnel to Towers honored Sergeant McKenna. 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
17: Poland stops a suspected Russian plot to kill a Ukrainian-American citizen.
21: Poland's Prime Minister Donald Tusk called the plot unprecedented, saying it was the first time someone on the order of Russia tried to attack an American citizen in a NATO country. Polish authorities say last week they detained a suspect recruited by Russia, and Tusk said the American citizen, who was of Ukrainian origin, was, quote, uncomfortable for the Putin regime. A number of countries have accused Russia of poisonings and other deadly attacks against people over the years, all of which Russian officials have denied. Though intelligence officials have said since the start of the war in Ukraine in 2022, Russia has been more brazen with its efforts to eliminate certain targets. Jessica Rosenthal, Fox News.
17: A petition calling on Canada's parliament to remove U.S. Ambassador Pete Hoekstra from his post has gathered more than 100,000 signatures.
22: Hoekstra, a former Republican congressman from Michigan, has angered some Canadian lawmakers over remarks referring to Canada as the 51st state, a sentiment frequently expressed by President Trump. An organizer of the petition told the CBC she does not expect a petition to lead to Hoekstra's expulsion, but does hope it sends a message.
17: Fox's Jared Halpern at the White House. A college student hailed as a hero.
23: A star water polo player at the University of California, Davis, is praised for a heroic water rescue in Seattle, where she spotted 3 girls struggling in Lake Washington as she waited for a Blue Angels show. Lily Velling, who was in town for Seattle's Seafair Summer Festival at the end of July, telling Fox she knew she had to jump in when she noticed one of the girls was drowning the others in order to breathe. She managed to rescue them one by one, including the 3rd girl, who was nearly fully submerged by the time she reached her. That girl did cough up water and regain consciousness. Later that evening at the Seafair Festival's gala, Velling was knighted Lady Guardian of Lake Washington.
17: Fox's Lillian Wu. I'm Lisa Brady. This is Fox News.
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24: A heat advisory is in effect through this evening. Heat index values at around 109. A few pop-up thunderstorms also around through the evening hours. Partly cloudy overnight tonight, low 77. Mostly sunny, hot, humid again tomorrow with scattered storms, high 98. I'm Georgia WeatherNet meteorologist KJ Allen.
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0: Welcome back in, Clay and Buck. Hour number three. We are rolling through the program here. Good news off the top, as I told you at the beginning of the show, new record high S&P 500 today. So your stocks have never been more valuable. Your retirement accounts have never been higher. If you are smart enough to be invested, as I hope all of you are, in the future of this great country, thanks to capitalistic dynamic growth, we are seeing record highs in the S&P 500 today. WNBA, at the top of news, Buck, I'm looking at my quad box, leading Fox News yet again, the WNBA's inability to define what a woman is, despite the fact that they are lecturing all of the Americans out there that have been mocking them. They're saying you're being racist, sexist, and transphobic by attempting to hold the WNBA to a standard of what a woman is. And Rush, by the way, there are a lot of stories Rush would have loved, Buck. This is at the absolute apex of one of the stories that Rush would have loved the most, which, to her credit, Julie in Florida in hour one inspired us to go back into the archives. She landed a, I was telling Buck off the air, the D's, D-E-E-Z, all right? If you are a man and you just heard me say, do you want some of these? You know exactly what the next word is. That was like Julie landing the punch on the program earlier. Here was Julie in Florida in hour one. Julie in Florida. What you got for us, Julie?
1: Good afternoon, guys. Thanks a lot for all you do. I have a thought about this. When this female basketball player claims that she's a boy, maybe it's so she can get a prescription for the performance-enhancing drugs just to play better and get more money. But I can probably assure that she has not agreed to add a dictomy surgery.
0: What is, I mean, that sounds like it could mean a lot of things with the middle part of that, but what kind of surgery is that?
1: Add a dick to me.
2: Clay, you just,
0: Julie, I mean, I leaned in.
2: This is like,
3: you just fell into that one.
0: Julie, that is unbelievable.
3: Julie is not a medical professional, I think. I think she is, I think she got you on that one.
0: I walked into that like my,
4: You can cut the clip there. But this is, I will just tell it because my wife is like, you can't. When my about 11, 10-year-old middle son, he was like, Dad, can you help me with one of these? And I was like, these what? And he said, these nuts. And I mean, I walked into it. It was like a Mike Tyson uppercut back in the day. For those of you who played Mike Tyson's Punch Out, like I just stepped right into it. Took it right on the chin. I couldn't stop laughing. Julie got me there because I was thinking that it might be because of the way that it was written on the screen. I was like, is this a particular type of surgery? Although I was aware of the middle part of that. And this, of course, is a callback to Rush, and we have that audio for you. Well, first of all, here is Steve in Indiana who had a talk back giving Julie praise. Listen.
5: Go, Julie. That was freaking hilarious. Clay, I don't know what to say about you. You lost on that one.
0: Stephen Indiana is right.
4: She got you.
0: She got me. I got, as the kids say. Here
3: Clay was like, wait, is there anesthesia before the addictomy surgery? What kind of recovery time are we talking about before the addictomy surgery?
0: I was taking it so serious. I'm trying to be serious for once, and the

0: She got one. She got one under the fence today. Well done.
1: I will say this. This is all producer Greg's fault because he didn't spell it in a way where I would have been like, oh, he spelled it like it was a medical procedure as opposed to, you know, the way it would be spelled if you were talking about a penis in the middle.
0: Do you remember, was it a Wayne's World where they did a sphincter says what?
1: Yes.
0: Wayne's World, right?
1: That's 100% right. That is accurate. Yeah.
0: Similar kind of joke. Similar kind of joke. All right, we have to get the origin story now of the special surgery. Go ahead, Clay.
1: Do we have like the Wayback Machine? Here is Rush with the initial joke. Listen.
2: Here's John in Buffalo. Great to have you, John. Thanks for waiting here on the EIB Network. Hello.
3: Hello, Rush. Yeah, I'm old enough to remember Expletive Deleted. You remember that one, right?
2: Oh, yeah.
3: And I have no problem with a little off-color humor if it's done with wit. But I've always wondered, how do you get away with adidectomy?
2: How did I get away with adidectomy?
3: Yeah, I mean, it's not exactly subtle.
2: You mean why have I yet to be called upon by the San Francisco community or the...
3: The FCC? That's a little obvious.
2: I think because some people may not know what you're talking about here. And explaining it will explain why I get away with it. There's nothing to get away with here. This is brilliant, brilliant, creative use of the language to convey a bevy of thoughts in one word. The origination of the word San Francisco, again, folks, there were massive protests on the part of city employees demanding that the city of San Francisco pay for sex change operations. It was a very important deal, and many on the San Francisco City Council, I don't know what they actually call it, but they approved it, thought it was a great thing. And it was in the news quite a lot. This is years ago, but it was in the news quite a lot. And there were quotes from various city employees, some who women wanted to become men and vice versa. And so I had to find ways to shorten what I was talking about so I wouldn't get distracted by process. And so the female to male sex change operation became the adidectomy. And to this day, there has not been a single objection filed. Of course, there will be now, John, since you brought it up and made me explain this. And of course, then the other way is the chabotichotomy. When you're going the other way. That one's not referenced as much, but they both have seen their day.
1: Great. That is right. Now we're going to end up getting in trouble for Rush's jokes 10 years after he made them. That clip was from January 16, 2018. And I got to give credit to Julie in Florida for leading me over the middle and absolute decking me.
0: I enjoyed it. I really thank you, Julie.
1: You did.
0: That was like highlight of my day. You know,
1: I don't get so got like that very often. Okay.
0: He's like, oh, Julie, where did you get your medical degree? It's amazing.
1: All right. I wanted to play this, too. We have reached already, Buck, the stage in Michigan. Well, first on the serious side, I texted this to you. Abdul El-Sayed's sister celebrated the October 7th terror attack on Jewish people by posting that morning a Palestinian flag and saying, good morning, freedom. That is according to multiple different sources out there. And again, this kind of ties in with what we were saying with Abdul El-Sayed. If you asked everybody in Michigan that's going to vote for him, does Abdul El-Sayed in the Muslim community, does Abdul El-Sayed hate Jews? I think almost uniformly they would all say yes. He's saying publicly he does not, but I think the Muslim base that he has in the Dearborn area, if you ask them, hey, do you think Abdul El-Sayed hates Jews, he would say yes, okay? We've now reached the point where Abdul El-Sayed is saying a couple of different things that I think are worth you guys all hearing. First of all, he is saying that all of you who are MAGA supporters are the equivalent of the IRS.

0: IRGC in Iran. This is what he said on Fox News talking to Bill Hemmer. Listen.
1: Would we all not be better off if the radicals in Iran did not make the decisions for the people of Iran in that region?
2: Look, at the end of the day, I agree with you. Radicalism of any sort is bad, which is why this MAGA movement taking us into yet another war in my lifetime, and I'm only 41, is so ridiculous. Because that kind of radicalism, that idea that we should just rattle our sabers and go to war with anybody, that's an open question. Meanwhile, you've got the Saudis, you've got the Qataris who are buying the Trump administration a jet that he plans to take after he's done with the presidency. Those are all radical regimes, too, and that we're not going to war with them.
0: Okay, so that's
3: this is
0: analogy.
3: Always the game. It's the I decry radicalism on all sides. I decry violence on all sides. They show you exactly who they are and what they are in these moments in time. And I want to talk about this more, Clay. But his sister, who I guess now a sort of limited public figure in the sense that she's tied to him, but she put this out publicly, so it is a public record thing. What did she write about? She wrote that it's Freedom Day.
0: She's written a bunch of different things. The one that I shared was it's a good morning with a Palestinian flag in the immediate as we became aware in the United States that the attack had occurred.
3: Not a coincidence on October 7th. You know, something that there are so many ways that you can separate out the moral core and standing of people who tend to stand with Israel. And people who tend to stand with Hamas, and tend is probably not even a necessary modifier there because really people do one or the other. It's not a lot of halfway. Clay, you will not see anyone who is a vocal friend and ally of the state of Israel in our media, for example, after there is sometimes there are bombings of buildings that happen that are accidents, and there are people who are killed in war. That is, you will not see them celebrating that. And saying, well, we just got 100 more, or we just got 50 more, or whatever. You will see that all over the place for people who are pro-Palestinian on October 7th, and honestly, any time that there are Israelis, that there are Jews killed. They show you who they are with all of this all the time. Remember that the game that they played after October 7th, and I'm sure Syed, if we go back and look at his Twitter, I would wager that he was part of this chorus. They're calling for a ceasefire. This is, you know, somebody breaks into your home and, you know, murders all your family members. And on the way out the door, they're like, hey, I'm calling for a ceasefire. No, that's not going to fly. That's not going to work. Calling for a ceasefire after the biggest terror attack, in second largest terror attack loss of life in world history, really? I mean, it's certainly modern history. Clay, this whole thing, it just shows you the rotten core of the left and the pro-Palestinian movement and how much anti-Semitism really, they really just don't like Jews. I mean, we could talk about this till we're blue in the face, and sometimes we do, but they just don't like, and by don't like, I mean they hate. They have a hatred of the Jewish people. That's just the reality of Hamas, and it's a reality of a lot of Palestinian supporters.
0: Tomorrow we will have some fun with this, I promise you, on Friday, because it's one of the goofiest things I've seen. In Michigan, El Sayed challenged Mike Rogers to a one-on-one game of football to prove how much he actually likes football. Mike Rogers is 63 years old. Abdul El Sayed is 41. One-on-one football? Tackle football? Now, some of you have played this back in the day, but we are already here, and it's, what, mid-August? We got almost 90 more days of this insanity, and Abdul El Sayed was caught talking about how football's racist, and it reminds him somehow of Native American suffering in the United States, and it's sexist, and it's toxically masculine, and his response is, to challenge Mike Rogers to a football game, one-on-one. I promise you tomorrow we're going to have some fun with that, but this is where we are.
3: Sorry, what's the age difference again? Syed
0: 22
3: is
0: years.
3: Our age.
0: 22 years. First of all,
3: so
0: even if they
3: challenging
0: were both
3: a senior
0: 40,
3: citizen to a physical contest and think that's tough and cool?
0: Yes.
3: That's not
0: even
3: fun.
0: If you're 40, even if you're the same age as El Sayed, One-on-one football to prove how tough you are is, I don't even, is there a 40-year-old that has played one-on-one football?
3: What is one-on-one football?
0: Well,
3: is this a thing?
0: That's where I was going to have some fun with. I used to play it. I played it with my boys, two-on-one. You have to take shotgun, step back, and either you're throwing a pass to yourself or you're just basically having a race, right? Can you run faster to the outside than the other person can tackle you?
3: This doesn't sound very strange. This sounds almost like somebody who would play with imaginary friends. This sounds a little sad. Honestly,
0: it is weird. It's frankly just very weird. All right. I want to tell you, we're going to, by the way, talk with, Catalina Luff, our friend down in South Florida, who is, on the primary ballot Tuesday. We're going to talk with her in a minute, and then are also, going to be joined by Katie Zachariah, as we move through the rest of the show today. But I want to tell you, a lot of you, I think we're number one in Spokane, Washington. A lot of you out in Spokane saw what happened when around 10,000 acres burned. And they're saying around 1,000 different homes and private residences and public venues, all sorts of things were destroyed. Over 700 destroyed. And it could end up being over 65,000 people were evacuated. If you were dealing with that Spokane fire, or if you're dealing with any fires as they have spread across the country, one of the things that you most need to make sure of is that you're taken care of after a disaster, and you can make your insurer take care of his obligations. 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
15: "It smells bad."
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0: The bad news is we have a super quick turnaround here, but the good news is you're going to stay with us because Catalina Lauf is running for Congress here in Florida the 19th, and she's going to join us. You can join us on YouTube as well for those of you who want to watch on the stream. We'll talk to her about that. And then Katie Zachariah. It's like ladies' hour, the third hour today on the program. She'll be joining us, too. 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
21: A ninth grader is accused of shooting a student at Warner Robins High School in Middle Georgia Wednesday afternoon. Houston County Sheriff Matt Moulton said during a press conference that a verbal altercation erupted between two students in a bathroom.
22: That verbal altercation quickly escalated into a physical altercation, and at some point in time, a firearm was brandished by one of the students, and he shot another student. and then fled the school on foot in an unknown direction.
21: The 14-year-old was tracked down in a neighborhood around an hour after the alleged shooting. The victim is being treated for injuries not thought to be life-threatening. There are also reports of a second injured student who was not shot. Three Georgia men, including Well-Made Industries owner Ju Chen, face federal charges for a forced labor scheme involving Chinese nationals in Bartow County. They allegedly lured workers on temporary visas to their flooring plant, withheld immigration documents, and forced them into 12-hour shifts under threats of violence and deportation. If convicted, each man could face up to 20 years in prison. Population growth is slowing down in Metro Atlanta. Thomas Cage with the story.
1: The Atlanta Regional Commission says population numbers rose by about 53,700 people between April of 2025 and this year. That's a 1% jump for the 11-county area, which is the slowest rate of growth in over a decade. The commission's chief research officer told the AJC that housing affordability isn't as much of a motivating factor to move here anymore.
21: And many areas in South Georgia are under a heat advisory today, with the heat index reaching up to 110 degrees. I'm Liz Kennedy.
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29: A heat advisory is in effect through this evening. Heat index values at around 109. A few pop-up thunderstorms also around through the evening hours. Partly cloudy overnight tonight, low 77. Mostly sunny, hot, humid again tomorrow with scattered storms, high 98. I'm Georgia WeatherNet meteorologist KJ Allen.
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0: Welcome back in, Clay and Buck. We head down to South Florida. The primary in Florida is Tuesday, and one of the people that you will find on the ballot if you are in Southwest Florida's 19th, I believe is the number, congressional district, she can correct me if I'm wrong, is Catalina Loaf. She has run for Congress before. I think you were on the program with us once before because, correct me if I'm wrong, Catalina, thank you for joining us right now. We initially met you through Ted Cruz, who was helping a large group of people who were running for Congress to potentially get elected. One of those women was you. Another one was Caroline Leavitt. And there was a big event for all of the congressional candidates. And you narrowly lost, if I remember correctly. Take us through that. And obviously, with Caroline Leavitt announcing that she's stepping down, you guys, I imagine, got to know each other pretty decent during that 2022 campaign cycle.
1: Yeah, it was crazy. You know, I feel like time has gone by so fast. So that was when I primaried Adam Kinzinger after he voted to impeach President Trump. And that was originally in the Midwest. But then, you know, we got heavily redistricted. And then unfortunately, at 10 p.m., 30,000 all Democrat mail-in ballots dropped. 30% of them were fraudulent. And they called every single race in the state of Illinois. And after that, you know, like many people who live in Southwest Florida, and I've been coming down here for decades, you know, my family and I decided to leave Illinois, again, like many blue state refugees and Midwesterners. Southwest Florida has a ton of, you know, people from Illinois, Indiana, Minnesota, Ohio. It really is such a, you know, aggregator. Of course, there's native Floridians as well, but it's a place where so many people come for freedom and to have, you know, the same values. And so, you know, we're proud to be down here. And by the way, Caroline Leavitt will go down in history as one of the best press secretaries of all time. I was so honored to meet her during that time when we met. She was a powerhouse. But what's crazy is that the same establishment swamp that tried to take her down in her primary is trying to take us down now in our primary. So we're up right now in the polls, but they are relentlessly attacking us now. And so with a couple days out, we're ready to bring it home.
0: So for people out there in Florida 19, Tuesday, I know early voting has already started, but Tuesday, many people are going to be going to the polls there. Tell us what Florida 19's district is, because it's always important. I know Florida has redistricted as well. People are still learning some of the congressional districts that they're in. My home state of Tennessee redistricted. I went to the poll and didn't even know officially what district I was in because it's by street in my neighborhood. Where is Florida 19? What should people know about you and why you're the right choice there?
1: Yeah, so it's generally Byron Donald's open seat. So it was redistricted a little bit. It still encompasses the majority of, you know, Naples, Bonita Springs, Estero, most of Lee County, all the way up to Cape Coral, a little piece of Fort Myers, and then all the way up to almost Punta Gorda. So we neighbor Congressman Greg Stubbe's district, who I'm proud to be endorsed by. And, you know, this district in particular, we really value not only this was a Trump 30 plus seat. So anybody who is the most staunch MAGA ally who is going to be a strong fighter for President Trump and this administration's agenda is who this district wants. You know, I was honored to work for the U.S. Department of Commerce. U.S. Department of Commerce. I was an appointee under President Trump. And so I'm the most Trump ally conservative in this seat. You know, we're up against a lot of sort of the has-beens. And I always say they really represent the past and we are the future. You know, there is a huge threat of the socialist movement. Look at who is winning in all of these states across the country. You have people like Mondami. You have Al Sayed now. You have, you know, these crazy lunatics that want to fundamentally destroy our country and implement communism. And who do we have on our side other than a few fierce fighters fighting back in Congress? And so I'm really proud to be endorsed by a lot of those really powerful, strong voices who are combating the left. And, you know, we don't need backbenchers and spineless rhinos anymore. Look at what's happening with the Save America Act. You know, we need people who actually care, who want to do what's right for their constituency, but also can be a lion in Congress against the radical left.
2: Catalina, it's Buck. Thanks for being here with us. I'm a Floridian, so very important to me that we have great representation for this state. And I know that you could be joining the likes of Anna Paulina Luna and some other esteemed, not just representatives, but friends of ours from the state. What's top of the agenda if and when you get to Capitol Hill?
1: Yeah. By the way, we've been honored to also been endorsed by Congresswoman Anna Paulina Luna. She's a fierce fighter as well. My biggest thing is we need to make sure that every agenda item from this administration is being passed. And, you know, whether it comes to DOGE or even combating illegal immigration, you know, we need fighters up there who are looking at these policy issues and actually going on not only the districts, what the district wants, but also on a national platform and being able to be good messengers. You know, sometimes on our side, from a congressional standpoint, we don't have we have a great product, but sometimes we don't have the best messengers for it. And that's because we have these spineless cowards in a lot of ways, like the establishment that's trying to take us down in our primary. We need, again, strong people with conviction who are going to fight with and alongside the president, President Trump, and also the rest of these new generation, kind of America First, next generation, members. And so a big thing here is combating illegal immigration, which President Trump has done an incredible job of. We need to continue to support ICE, continue to support our local law enforcement. I'm the daughter of a woman who came here the right way. We need to tell those stories of why we need to continue to deport the millions of criminal illegal immigrants who came into this country under the Biden administration. But we also have to look at things from a pro-growth economic perspective, as the economy is also top of mind for the people in my district. I come from a private sector background. Like I said, I was appointed to the Department of Commerce. And so I'm really excited to go up to Washington to look at pro-growth economic policies, look at legislation, help President Trump from a deregulatory aspect, and get more business people like the president up there in Washington that can actually look at legislation and policies through the eyes of somebody who's lived it as a business owner as well. And so those are two of the top priorities for me. And then most of all, combating the radical left. You know, this district in particular has a lot of older people of all walks of life. Actually, we actually have a lot of young families now moving here. And the biggest thing that I hear door to door when I'm out there knocking is the fear of the radical left. My constituency is looking at the future. They're worried about their children and grandchildren's future. So they want somebody who is going to be able to combat that. I'm also proud to be endorsed by the MAHA movement. And so my sister and I have a kids' healthcare company that we started from the kitchen table. We grew it to the top 190th fastest growing company now. And we're taking on big pharma, and we're really supporting the president's agenda and Secretary RFK Jr. as well, and some of their efforts with the MAHA movement.
0: Outstanding stuff, Catalina. We appreciate you. And thanks for coming on, and look forward to seeing you down the road as well.
1: Thank you so much, guys. You take care.
0: For sure.
2: Speaking of sure, got to be super sure, Clay.
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2: Welcome back in here to Clay and Buck. We are joined by our friend Katie Zachariah. She is a lawyer, a political commentator, and also, I believe, official spokeswoman now for Truth Social. Do I have the title right, Katie? And Katie's also going to be joining us for the post-show YouTube. So all of you who want the fun to continue, Clay has to run. He's got some family stuff to attend to, but I'm going to stay with Katie, and we're going to keep this live stream on YouTube going after we close up shop on radio. So if you're listening on radio, stay where you are, but at 3 o'clock, click on over to our YouTube stream, check us out. Katie will take questions from you all there and all that. Clay, because you're bouncing, I'm going to give you the first couple of questions with Katie. The witness is yours. You got 2 lawyers here, by the way. 2 lawyers. Look at that.
0: Yeah, Katie, I want to start with that, because you're also a lawyer. I want to get your take on this WNBA insanity, which is everywhere. You've got a bunch of kids. I imagine at some point in time, you're going to be on a sideline with your daughters, and you're in California. So unfortunately, California is one of the states that would allow boys to compete against them. What do you think about this? What does it tell us that the WNBA is basically just criticizing people who are criticizing them for not being able to say what a woman is.
1: Right. Well, we do. I do live in the state where the governor said it's inherently unfair for biological males to compete in female sports and has then done nothing about it and walked back all of those comments. So we know where Gavin Newsom stands, which is absolutely useless. Governor, thank you, Gavin, for not protecting women's sports. Look, I have three boys and a girl. My daughter is 10, and I have an 11-year-old boy, an 8-year-old boy, and a 5-year-old boy. And I have watched all of my boys outpace my daughter in a record time, almost every single time, including the 5-year-old, both on runs, on bikes, on scooters. And so why is this important? Because what women fought for so long, which was to have their own sports, to be able to compete against other women. The fact that the WNBA, the Women's National Basketball Association, is fighting, literally fighting to allow biological males to compete against females stands against every single thing all of those progressive female activist rights did all through the 1960s, 70s, and 80s and onward. And it's not leveling the playing field for women. It actually puts women, as everybody knows, at such a serious disadvantage. And it's disheartening for me that my daughter would have to play against a biological male. Now, look, she loves horses. I don't think she ever wants to get into competitive sports. But the arena is one that every woman should be invested in. And I want to add one more point, Clay. It's so disappointing that actually it's men that are coming to fight for women's sports more than it is mostly biological women. Now, look, you have Riley Gaines, you have Cunningham, you have all of these other wonderful women, but why is it that the NBA players have to say, I want to jump into the WNBA to actually create standards for women?
0: What did you think? Buck and I talked about this. You just mentioned you have three boys and a daughter. AOC made a big deal of freezing her eggs. She's going to be 37 years old, I believe, in October. It got a massive amount of attention. We were just talking with Doug Schoen on the program earlier. AOC is now the favorite to potentially be the nominee in 2028. Some Republicans, I think, stepped all over themselves. Buck agrees with this, criticizing her for this. How would you handle a situation like that? You're a mom of four. What did you think when you saw that video go viral?
1: Listen, I think AOC, if she's considering having children later on in life, freezing your eggs is absolutely what she should be doing. And it is scientific that she should be doing this. And the fact that she wants to have children later in life should be celebrated. Now, I think that this proves to be a really, really difficult part for her as she wants to be a presidential front runner. It is very difficult for anyone to be single, it doesn't matter male or female, so not married and no kids and a presidential front runner. That really sets her apart and sets her on the outside of what has been any typical presidential candidate to this day. It is very difficult to relate to the American family when you yourself are not married and don't have any children that you can speak to. So the two are very separate. Her as a personal and her personal life freezing her eggs, I think that is exactly the direction she should go for presidential purposes. I think it really is going to be a difficult run for her to be a front runner unmarried without children.
2: Katie, thanks for being here with us. Gavin Newsom, as you well know, hails from your home state, and you are our special Florida correspondent for many things on this show. We had Doug Schoen on before. He's a Democrat pollster, been in the game for decades, and he pointed out Newsom seems to be fading. Is that the sense you get from your Cali contacts? Is Newsom losing steam, or is it just too early to know what good old Gavin has up his sleeve for 2028?
1: Well, he's undergoing an unfortunate rebrand where now he is an insurgent. Everybody can see right through this. He went to Michigan to campaign for Radical El Sayed, which I think was a huge mistake. Gavin Newsom is losing steam. And for over the last year, as we've been looking at him trying to pick up the presidential ticket, I have said at some point, Gavin Newsom is going to have to fall back on his policy record, on his track record for California. And when they look at it, it will be an abysmal failure. I think he is too big of a risk for the Democrat Party at this point to run, not only because the fraud, the open border, the illegal aliens, but also the, let's just talk about the fires in the Palisades, the lack of business productivity, the highest rate of exodus out of our state, the taxes. He's now floating the billionaire's wealth tax, not for California, but nationwide. And so this is going to be proved to be a huge problem for the Democrats, which is why I'm seeing, and I'm sure you guys are too, that Kamala Harris, our other California success story, is reemerging as another front runner for the Democrat Party. So yes, Gavin is losing steam, like his train.
0: All right, Katie, I'm going to hit you with a question on the way out on this. Buck and I, and you can continue with the answer on YouTube, but we asked Aaron Wexler about this. Buck took me to his fancy Miami gym. I went into his fancy Miami gym, and I felt like I was at a swimsuit competition. Women everywhere in the gym are basically working out in bikinis. I couldn't believe it. I was like, what in the world is going on here? You've got four kids, but you're also in great shape. I bet you have seen this gym culture. I want you to answer this question on YouTube, and this is going to be a hell of a tease. Everybody, Clay and Buck YouTube channel. How do you decide as a woman, because most guys are just wearing, you know, like shorts and t-shirts, what is and is not appropriate to wear to the gym? And am I crazy, or have the outfits changed massively in the last few years? Katie is going to answer that question on the YouTube page.
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12: Possible new tool for ICE already facing pushback. I'm Lisa Brady, Fox News. Electric shock gloves proposed as a way to help subdue suspects during immigration enforcement operations, avoiding the use of deadly force.
13: As we saw during the surge in enforcement activity over the winter and still see, ICE agents encounter plenty of resistance. So the glove, or generated low output voltage emitter, is designed to be applied directly to the skin to deliver a pain stimulus of up to 380 volts. The Kentucky company that makes it, Compliant Technology, says it can help an officer gain compliance in seconds.
12: Fox's Mike Tobin.
13: Now, the ACLU has a different opinion, stating to Fox News, giving immigration agents a concealed means of delivering terrible pain is a recipe for more harm to the public and less accountability.
12: New York's attorney general warning any injuries will lead to legal action. Homeland Security hopes to start using the gloves by next March. The man accused of killing healthcare executive Brian Thompson reportedly set to plead guilty in the federal case against him. The New York Times and The Post reporting that's why a last-minute hearing was called for Luigi Mangione tomorrow.
14: If Mangione accepts a plea deal, it not only cancels the January federal trial, but could also end his state trial set to start on September 8th because of New York's double jeopardy law. That's significant because the state case is where Mangione faces actual murder charges.
12: Fox's Brian Yenes. He could still face life in prison on federal stalking counts. A hurricane watch for Hawaii's Big Island, the first one in 6 years because of tropical storm Lala.
15: Just became a tropical storm at 11 o'clock Eastern. It's been out there for 4 or 5 days just sucking in dry air, so it hasn't been able to intensify. Now 40 miles an hour, minimal tropical storm, moving west at 10, and it's about 700 miles east-southeast of where I'm standing in Hilo. The forecast track takes it near here.
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12: Three executions in three states. That hasn't happened on the same day in the U.S. in more than 16 years. Until today, if all goes as planned. Already, Oklahoma has killed a man who killed his girlfriend in 2003. And in Tennessee, Anthony Darrell Hines was put to death.
17: Hines was convicted of stabbing a motel maid to death in 1985. Governor Bill Lee denied a last-minute request for clemency, argued for by lawyers saying the state employed an underskilled physician to administer the lethal injection. A previous execution in Tennessee this year was called off after a physician couldn't start an IV line on the prisoner, potentially leaving him injured. The state would not divulge if the same doctor was used again today for Hines.
12: Fox's Evan Brown. Later today, Alabama is scheduled to execute a man who killed a 5-year-old girl. A new report from federal safety investigators says an engine fan blade broke off during a Ryanair flight last month and sent parts flying, leading to the broken window where a man's head was sucked into the hole before passengers pulled him out. The NTSB also says bird remains were found inside the engine. Bulldozers in Big Bend National Park in Texas for clearing and road work, part of a nearly $2 billion federal border security project.
18: The more than 800,000-acre park on the border with Mexico is home to various wildlife, an entire mountain range, and is a certified international dark sky park, with the darkest night skies in the lower 48 states. But one thing you will not see, according to Sheriff Thaddeus Cleveland of Terrell County,
19: we've been assured there's not going to be any type of the physical 30-foot barrier through the state park on the Big Bend Ranch side, through the national park, or through Black Gap. But we were told that there will be some vehicle barriers installed in some of those locations.
18: The sheriff argues that security measures should be tailored to the terrain.
12: Fox's CJ Papa. Others are concerned about potential impacts on wildlife and the environment. I'm Lisa Brady, Fox News.
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23: A heat advisory is in effect through this evening. Heat index values at around 109. A few pop-up thunderstorms also around through the evening hours. Partly cloudy overnight tonight, low 77. Mostly sunny, hot, humid again tomorrow with scattered storms, high 98. I'm Georgia WeatherNet meteorologist KJ Allen.
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1: All right, thank you, Scott Shannon, and thanks all of you for being with us. 82 days, the single most important midterm in your lifetime. We got a ton of stuff to get to in the course of today's extravaganza. Linda's upset that she didn't get to open the show, but that was just a rare moment of insane busyness in my life. Anyway, thank you for being with us. We'll get to calls today, 800-941-SEAN. Bruce Blakeman closing the gap in New York against Kathy Hochul. Good news. Drug czar Sarah Carter will be with us. How is it possible that Francesca Hung, who's winning by 20-plus points in poll after poll after poll, loses on Election Day? How is it not El Sayed, friend of Hassan Piker? How is that possible that he was winning by so much and barely pulled it out? I mean, you can't even make that part up. We have so much that we're going to get to in the course of this program today. I got to tell you something. I'm not going to start with this except to let you know what is happening. You are watching wokeism. Now, I've noticed what's her name? AOC had to say. Woke 1.0 was crazy. Woke 1 was crazy. We didn't, and then you hear Bernie. Oh, nobody that I know wants to defund the police. It's on their website. There are 250 elected DSA candidates. I'm telling you, this website is going to change. Take your pictures now, memorialize it, and then they are going to adapt a "we need to lie to the American people" strategy to try to win elections. And they will hide and deny who they really are, because I'm sure internal polling is showing them that most of the American people think that they are crazy, and it's just not going to work out well if they keep going down this road. And that's why AOC and Grandpa Bernie did not support Francesca Hung. And that's why the Democrats, now Democrats are gutless, no moral clarity, no moral courage at all. They won't condemn these lunatics by word, but Democrats spend a ton of money. They spent it in Michigan against El Sayed. They spent it in Wisconsin against Francesca Hung. But they are not changing who they are. They're changing strategies to hide who they are. That is what they're doing. By the way, this is insane. The WNBA, people don't learn. If you go woke, you go broke. We learned a lot with the Bud Light controversy and Dylan Mulvaney. We learned a lot. I mean, they hurt themselves so badly. Now, I think they're recovering to a certain extent. I think that there does come a point, you know, I've seen their commercials change dramatically. They now advertise with Dana White and the UFC. And Dana White made that decision after looking at the entire picture of Bud Light's history, all the work they've done for veterans and good causes. And at some point he says, one mistake by some advertising guru head, you know, should not be a life sentence. I totally respect the decision. I think, you know, we've all sinned, we've all fallen short, and we, you know, sometimes have to give people, you know, the benefit of the doubt.

being able to define what a woman is. It's so stupid. But it's not just stupid, it's bad business. They're gonna kill off the league. And, you know, so this is what they came out with their statement, that today's meeting convened a wide range of topics, including ongoing discussions on transgender athletes and the continued hate and vitriol directed at players online. Now, by the way, there's a lot of hate against me online. I don't wish that for these players. And you know what, you anonymous keyboard warriors in your parents' basement, you know, naked or in your underwear, just, you know, why these people, they just have nothing better to do with their lives but to hate on people. If you don't like somebody, don't follow them. Don't listen to them. Don't be a part of it. I mean, you have to have a lot of time on your hands. Some of these anonymous keyboard warriors have nothing to do. They need a job or something to keep them busy. Anyway, so the league goes on. We will continue to engage all league stakeholders in coming weeks and months. We will approach these important conversations thoughtfully and in alignment with the values of our league. There are no immediate eligibility matters affecting the WNBA. Well, actually, you have a number of men now, including Enes Kanter Freedom, that are on record straight up saying that they want to be a part of next year's draft. So actually, they do have a certain urgency to this. There are no immediate eligibility matters affecting the WNBA. Yes, there is. And that is, you're going to have to decide whether or not you are going to allow biological men to be drafted. And you're going to make that decision. And I hate to tell you, that decision is imminent. That would be an immediate eligibility matter. And then the WNBA took the corporate escape hatch, dodge the question, lash out at critics, kick the can down the road, because they don't have a clue how to deal with this. You know, they still haven't responded to Clay Travis's offer, which I think is awesome. $10 million to play the men's high school basketball team of his choice. Last year's champions. I mean, dealing with the top team from last year. $10 million to the winner. He pointed out something to me last night on TV. That's more than they make in any given year. I'm like, well, that's an easy $10 million. You're so confident that there are no differences. He's talking about a high school boys basketball team. You know, they're really young men at that point, I guess. But whatever, it is what it is. Why would you not take the money? Why would you not go for it? I don't know. Doesn't make any sense. Linda, you sending me that text or no? Well, before I move on to other issues of the day. Oh, you did. Okay. I didn't know that. Thank you. I appreciate it. So we have new tape of this lunatic Hassan Piker. Hassan Piker apparently is very fond of me. Apparently he's been, and I found out from some lunatic that actually listens to Hassan Piker. And he said that, you know, my name comes up a lot. Apparently somebody on my staff reached out to him before we knew who he really was about being a guest on a podcast. You know, it's like I would never put these crazy white nationalist, lunatic, racist, Nazi, neo-Nazi supporting people on. I don't have any interest in debating that kind of insanity. You know, a guy that says he wants, you know, the streets to run red in the blood of landlords, I don't want on the show. America deserves 9/11. I'm not interested in that either. I'm not interested in having a conversation or platforming somebody like that. That's my choice. I'm not calling for them to be canceled. I'm not calling for them to not have a platform. I'm not calling for boycotts. I've never done that my entire career. I just don't have, you know, I don't have any desire to talk to what I think is stupid. Anyway, that's my personal choice, and I think I have to make decisions based on what I think the audience wants to hear. There's a part of it. People like, you know, a verbal fight. People want that badly. And there's an entertainment factor to it, and I like being, you know, entertaining on all of this. And we have played all this stuff. We deserve 9/11. The picture behind him of the Twin Towers being hit, it so repulses me that I can't even imagine it, to be very blunt with you. Anyway.

0: So there's a new tape. There's new tape out of this guy. And one of the things he's saying that he would, well, let's play it for you.
1: I f*** the Constitution. I wipe my ass with the Constitution. It's a f- piece of paper, dude. Shut the f*** up. Mother f*** the Constitution and mother f*** this country, okay? You stupid b-.
0: Oh, we want more immigrants to come into your county, countries. And when then they're going to F your sisters and then your daughters. Who talks like this? Who talks like this? We're happy to destroy the white race. And then the B word. B-I. You know, can I say that on radio? I don't even know anymore. Can't keep up with these rules.
2: You cannot say anything in right now until 10 o'clock at night. So we need to be super careful and warn everybody. This is your warning that this is some very, you know, rated R stuff.
0: Okay, but I can cuss on my podcast.
2: You can allude. You can allude to what is happening.
0: Allude to what? All right. What else am I missing here about this guy? That the street should run red with the river of the blood of the... of landlords run red, the streets run red, America deserves 9/11, and you got a guy like El Sayed, and he's a highly sought-after endorser, and he went absolutely nuts over the loss of Francesca Hung in Wisconsin the other night on his show, and here's what he said.
3: Here's an article about the inside the mind of a late-deciding Crowley voter, a number of late-deciding Democratic primary voters who spoke to NBC News in Madison on Tuesday ended up voting for Crowley. One of them, Allie Plummer, said of Hong, I really back a lot of what she's saying. The DSA label doesn't shy me away, you know. In fact, I probably would lean more towards that. Okay, I don't want to read this because I will kill myself with a gun in a video game, okay? I don't want to hear this. I can't. I'm in a good mood overall. I want to put boomers in the machine, in the contraption. And not just boomers, like anyone that says that. I can't do it. That nothing triggers me to no end like a guy who's like, I really like Francesca Hong's policies, but I'm also a stupid guy who in his diapers. And I will be Soylent Green one day because I'm so dumb. It's like pundit brain. I can't do it. I can't. You're going to catch me on voters. I don't like on voters. It's always our fault. It's always the campaign's fault. It's always our fault. We didn't try hard enough. Okay, we didn't try hard enough. That's what happened. We should have tried harder.
0: Did he also say that he with the Constitution, he said I think he said something to the effect, tell me if I'm right or wrong on the, I don't want to get it wrong, that he wipes his backside with the American flag and the average American is utterly depraved.
2: He said it about both things. He said he wanted to be very intimate with the Constitution because it was just a piece of paper, and he said that he would wipe his backside with the American flag.
0: Now, okay. And he's free to say that. We live in a free country, and there's a lot of dumb people now that have a microphone. Many years ago, I predicted... All right. Why did you not bleat? Did you hit the dump button? Are you kidding me?
2: We got it. It's dumped. Yes, sir.
0: All right, can you give us the PG version when we get back? This way people will know what the heck you just did. They accidentally forgot to take out or bleep out a word. It's actually very funny. But we have something called a delay. And usually the delay, more often than not, is for Linda, which is kind of hard to believe, but it's true. Anyway... 800-941-SEAN is our number. You want to be a part of the program. We got a lot coming up today, including your calls. Sarah Carter, our drug czar, will join us. Bruce Blakeman, New York's gubernatorial candidate. How is it possible that the polls were so off in Wisconsin? We'll check in with former Governor Scott Walker and much more coming up. Listen, everyone needs a personal safety security strategy. And that's where, okay, there are some instances only one option is going to do. If somebody wants to kill you and your family, only the lethal option is the one to have in that moment. But the FBI tells us 2022, last year we have statistics for, that's less than 0.01% of all altercations. Now, you need a safety plan that includes firearms, but that's only necessary, again, less than 1% of the time. Now, when over 500 government agencies, police departments, and private security firms adopt the technology, why do you think that is? because they believe in it. If you look at the videos online, BYRNA.com, they will impress you, and you're going to want it as part of your personal safety security strategy. 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
7: Hi, Grandma. 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
8: 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Alcohol at her age can lead to so many bad things.
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8: This is hard. She's so young, but I know I need to talk to her about it now before someone tries to give her alcohol.
9: If anyone ever does offer you a drink, I want you to say no. 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
0: You know, this new batch of stuff with El Sayed's BFF Hassan Piker. I got to imagine, because they only won by 1 point. Now, we have the issue of the polls. We'll deal with that later, both in Michigan and in Wisconsin. How could they be so off? But Hassan Piker, known to say all of these things, and now I don't know why this was not known before the vote took place in Michigan in the primary. Probably El Sayed would have lost. You know, he calls, he says, yeah, kill him. Kill those MFers and murder those MFers in the streets. Let the streets soak in their effing red capitalist blood, dude. Democrats campaign with this guy? You got to be kidding me. I love Lenin. I love Fidel Castro. I like Che Guevara. He loves Mao. He dresses like him. They are genuinely effing heroes, he goes on to say. Wow. Pretty amazing. We want more immigrants to come into your countries, and then they'll blank your sisters and then your daughters. We're here to destroy the white race. B, you know, this is who the Democrats choose to platform and elevate. Wow. I wipe my backside with the American flag. Average American utterly depraved. Wow. How come Democrats that didn't want this guy, they wouldn't say it publicly, but they were funneling money to try and defeat him? Why won't they speak out against this guy, even El Sayed himself? This is now a big issue of radicalism, although they're trying to mask it. We'll go into more detail.
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19: Another suspect is facing charges in the death of a man found at a Douglas County reservoir. The sheriff's office says a fourth person was arrested on Tuesday for murder, aggravated assault, and battery. Three other suspects are already behind bars for murder as well. The body of 37-year-old Jamal Parker was discovered in the Dog River Reservoir 3 months ago. A father is claiming his son was threatened by another student with a gun at a Cobb County middle school. Leadership at Campbell Middle School advised parents that a gun was confiscated and a student was taken into custody on Tuesday, but the firearm wasn't used in any threat. On the other hand, one man told 11 Alive the suspected student threatened to shoot and kill his son and another student. There's still no word if any charges were filed. A long-term Columbus dining landmark has permanently closed its doors after 55 years in business. Liz Kennedy reports.
20: The original Red Lobster location on 13th Street first opened in June 1971 and recently served its final customers. A notice at the restaurant directs customers to the chain's remaining Columbus location. The closure comes after Red Lobster filed for Chapter 11 bankruptcy protection in 2024 and later emerged under new ownership. The company has continued closing select locations across the country as it works to reshape its operations. I'm Liz.
19: Population growth is slowing down in Metro Atlanta. The Atlanta Regional Commission says population numbers rose by about 53,700 people between April of 2025 and this year. That's a 1% jump for the 11-county area, which is the slowest rate of growth in over a decade. The commission's chief research officer told the AJC that housing affordability isn't as much of a motivating factor to move here anymore. I'm Thomas Cage.
18: This has been GNN News on the Georgia News Network.
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15: WALG Albany weather.
27: A heat advisory is in effect through this evening. Heat index values around 109. A few pop-up thunderstorms also around through the evening hours. Partly cloudy overnight tonight, low 77. Mostly sunny, hot, humid again tomorrow with scattered storms, high 98. I'm Georgia WeatherNet meteorologist KJ Allen.
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0: keeping Uncle Sam accountable to you every day. 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
1: 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Look, good guys with guns stop bad guys. All there is to it. You know, it's sort of like In-N-Out Burger shooting, you know, that shooting that took place, you know, where the person that stopped
2: Well, there was
1: them.
2: The other guy. There was a local, it was another local store, and one of their employers was a good guy with a gun, and he came over and he prevented more people from being injured or losing their lives. I mean, that's the whole thing that Sig Sauer is putting forth beyond just amazing guns. It's safety.
1: All right. Anyway, so owning a Sig Sauer is not just about personal safety. It can save other people's lives, too. When you see a life in danger, unfortunately, there's so much evil out there. All Sig Sauers made proudly in the live free or die state of New Hampshire. Half the workforce is former military. P365, the number one concealed carry pistol in the country. We are a Sig Sauer family on this show. And we love that Linda has her P365 Rose Special Edition.
2: You know, and I'm stoked to be a part of the Rose Group. You know what I mean? It's like I've got this gorgeous gun.
1: Slow down. What do you mean the Rose Group? What is a Rose Group?
2: I'm going to tell you. I had this awesome meeting with the Sig Sauer C-suite. They're super great guys.
1: Yeah. Did you have an awesome meeting?
2: I did. It was awesome. It was invigorating. And I learned that the Rose gun made by Sig Sauer was actually developed and built entirely by these awesome women that work at Sig Sauer. And they were like, hey, this is what women need. This is how it should feel. This is the weight of the gun. And they developed that and they built that. Now they have this huge community on Facebook. It's 30,000 strong. They do Rose retreats. They're like bougie and fun. You're learning how to kick ass and self-defense and all the things. But you got this really slick, beautiful gun by Sig Sauer.
1: I'm just happy that you're safe and secure. I want every good American to be safe and secure. That's it. End of sentence. I think everybody deserves safety and security. It's very, very simple. Why is my phone have messaging? Every word I'm saying is being printed on it. Why is that?
2: That means that you hit your microphone on the side. So you want to hit the right hand side of your phone and turn your mic off. That's all it means. But we want to let everybody know to go to SigSauer.com today, buy the new P365 pistol. You get a free Sig Sauer everyday carry flashlight. The offer is ending soon, Sean. So you got to go to SigSauer.com for more.
1: Please, everybody have a personal safety security strategy for you and for your family. Please, I'm telling you, there's a lot of evil in this world. And I just don't want to see good people get hurt. And you just have to think ahead. It's the only way to do it. Now, we have been discussing at length the written, printed, on their website, DSA platform. Eliminate the Senate. Congress, you know, eliminated, and the way we know it with the Senate gone, and how we choose a president, the judiciary, amnesty for illegals, abolish borders, abolish ICE, end all deportations. The craziest, defund the Department of War. It's all up there. Establish a wealth tax, eliminate cash bail, abolish prisons and police, pass the Green New Deal, which is government-run everything. Including government-guaranteed salary, government-guaranteed job, government-guaranteed daycare, health care, retirement, government-guaranteed healthy food. You know, the government does so much well that they've given me so much confidence to trust them with more. It's insane. So we had the comments of AOC. I want to pull these up because AOC goes on the Sunday program this weekend, and she's... You know, I don't even know who watches these shows anymore. And she just starts laughing. Oh, defund the police. That was woke. That was woke 1.0. Nobody believes that. And Bernie Sanders saying, I don't know anybody that wants to defund the police. They've been saying it repeatedly ad nauseum. And I'll tell you why they're doing this. But listen first.
3: What do you make of those controversial statements? I'm sure you've seen. I mean, she's, you know, the Thanksgiving dust up. Mm-hmm. She says she doesn't, you know, still believe that. But, you know, the abolish prisons, abolish police, which is also positions that have been taken by a lot of the progressive candidates who have won.
4: Mm-hmm.
3: How do you get around that?
4: Yeah.
3: I mean, those are not positions that are supported by.
4: Right. I mean, I think that a lot of these races, even right now, they'll have a tendency to be nationalized.
3: Yeah.
4: But these races ultimately are local, and all politics are local. My understanding is that Francesca Hong has made clear her present stances to her electorate.
3: Yeah, she's moved away from a lot
4: right,
3: of that.
4: Right, she's moved away from it. And I have a local city councilman that yeah. has this saying, woke one was crazy.
3: Woke one was crazy.
5: Well, you know, look, people have different views, and what you know as well as I do, that the right wing, that's their job, right? They will take what one person said and put, you know, $80 billion of TV ads on it and make it claim every Democrat supports that. I'm no serious person that I know who is running for office believes in, quote unquote, defunding the police.
1: Sorry, they've been saying it left, right, and sideways, and is right up there on the DSA website. I'm making a prediction. This website, everything listed there is going to be taken down. I am urging everyone to memorialize that website. Save it, because they're going to eat it. And this, oh, that woke one was crazy. Oh, you're admitting you were crazy and that every one of your friends was crazy? Is that what you're going to say? And that you just totally distance yourself from all this. All that is they have come to the conclusion they can't win with this radical extreme DSA, radical socialism strategy around the rest of the country. Mamdani can win. AOC can win. Bernie Sanders can win in Vermont. But most people can't win. You know, and this gets to the heart of how you repress votes with fake polls like they had in Michigan. With Al Sayed and Francesca Hong in the state of Wisconsin. And now they're going to hide who they really are. That is going to be the emerging strategy. But, you know, one of the interesting points in this, both the Al Sayed race and the Francesca Hong race, is that Democrats were working very hard to defeat both these candidates. That means elected Democrats. My understanding, my sources telling me, Chuck Schumer included, and they were funding a lot of these people's campaigns against the DSA members. However, there still only remains one elected official that will speak out against them, and that's John Fetterman. I saw Chris Matthews went on Liberal Morning Joe and said, no, Democrats running for office have to denounce the, quote, crap coming from the Democratic Socialism of America. Okay, he's saying it. You know, saying the DSA has done a favor to the non-DSA Democrats. Where are the elected Democrats now condemning them? Those people are scared to death because they are fearful they will be primaried, like Mamdani primaried three incumbents and beat all three of them. Well, what happened in Colorado? What's happening in other parts of the country as well? I mean, they're not changing who they are. We have 250 elected DSA members in the country since 2019. We'll have 40 more on the ballot this election year. Now, okay, it's one thing for Bill Maher to say it. It's one thing for Joe Manchin to say it. It's one thing for, you know, David Axelrod or Van Jones or James Carville to say it. And now Chris Matthews to say it. But they're not elected officials. And so deep down, they don't like them because they're working to prevent them from getting elected, but they don't have any moral conviction at all. They're a bunch of spineless, gutless wonders, and they won't come out against them. This stuff that we're putting together on Hassan Piker is going to blow your mind. I'm telling you. He's warning the knives will come out after Francesca Hong fell in Wisconsin in this upset, arguing during his live stream, Democratic established figures will work harder to stop insurging candidates because they no longer underestimate the progressive movement. He's right on that point. They are now going to work against them. And Piker not only appeared with Al Sayed, but also with Congresswoman Omar at an August rally in the case of Omar at a campaign, portrayed the loss as a warning for socialists seeking to build on recent primary victories. It will be more difficult, though, because the establishment will not underestimate us. It will continue to undermine us, but they will not underestimate us. So the knives will be out. So this is now a huge intramural battle. But again, elected officials won't say what Mara is saying and what, you know, Joe Manchin. Joe Manchin's not elected anymore. Or what the only elected officials, John Fetterman, or what Carville is saying, or what the rest of them are saying. So understand that this is all one big strategy to deceive people, and they're going to be just like Abigail Spanberger and Joe Biden hiding in the basement. Hassan Piker cheering a Mamdaniade, going beast mode with impoverished the white middle class remark. You know the guy that claimed 9/11, that he preys on Zoran Marxist commie Mamdani, one of his aides, was in the middle of a long riff mocking Bill Maher over, you know, his comments about the socialist platform, reminding or responding to Maher's comments critical of this. You know, there is an all-out civil war for the soul of this party. Progressive finger-pointing over this Francesca Hong loss has just begun. You know, Bernie and AOC are directly responsible for the loss. Washington Examiner reporting that Hong's narrow loss in Wisconsin sparked a progressive blame game, with some on the left arguing that AOC and Bernie Sanders could have tipped the gubernatorial primary in the socialist candidate's favor. Nathan Robertson, editor-in-chief of the left-leaning Current Affairs magazine, wrote Wednesday that Bernie and AOC are directly responsible for Hong's loss. Bernie and AOC, not endorsing, might have cost her the Democratic nomination. They're pissed. So now they're going to fight each other. I mean, there's a whole intramural battle that is now emerging before our very eyes. It's fascinating to watch. I've never seen anything like this in my life. But with 83 days to go to Election Day, is it 83? It's 83. We're now at the point where we better pay very close attention. It's 82, actually. You've got to, you know, understand this is a clear and present danger if you don't want this radicalized group to be in charge. I'll tell you right now, they get the House, they're going to impeach Donald Trump again and again and again and again. God forbid they got the House and Senate. Then they're going to have trial after trial after trial. All progress of the country will stop. Not going to be a good time. And if you're a Trump supporter, maybe you're a Republican angry with some Republicans. You have a right to be, in my view. You do. I'm not happy that they don't, you know, unite more. I don't like that they have a slim majority. I'd like to see their majority grow so they can do more. But you do support Donald Trump and you don't want to see the country come to a standstill. You better get out and vote. If you don't want this country turned upside down, you better get out and vote. Cato Institute funding the DSA policy proposals would more than triple the current federal spending. They tally up that bill, the DSA platform, and all of this will be sent to the richest individuals and corporations, tally up that bill, and it comes in between $71 trillion and $212 trillion in new spending over the next decade. Obviously, we can't afford that. You know, and it's just, it is a battle that I don't think I ever anticipated. I never thought real communists and socialists would ever, you know, be in this position where they could take over an entire party, which they've done, and then cower, have the rest of their party cower in fear, and unwilling and incapable of even criticizing them. RFK Jr., HUD Secretary Scott Turner, threatened to cut off funding for Los Angeles's failed homeless industrial complex, blasting a system that has received nearly $1 billion in federal funding over 5 years. Homelessness, well, Gavin, no-show governor, he's too busy traveling the world and hating on Trump 24-7. He's a Trump stalker, halftime Hannity stalker, podcaster, you know, author, that has friends buy his book in bulk, which was a hilarious story. You know, highest income taxes, sales taxes, highest gas taxes, highest poverty rate, highest homelessness rate, and he never shows up. hydrants that don't have water in them, knowing there are predictable wildfire seasons. They don't practice the science of forestry. Reservoirs empty, no water in them either. I mean, it is remarkable that this guy thinks he's going to be president. I don't think he can get the nomination. I really don't. I think AOC is the front runner. If you want my opinion as of now, it's too early to tell, and I don't really want to focus on it, to be very blunt. I want us to be laser beam focused on this midterm. You know, I've been trying to get all of you to understand and have the same sense of urgency of what's going to be at stake in 82 days. That's what I've been trying to do. I've been trying to warn everybody and tell you that this is very, very real. And I will tell you one other thing we learned this week and last week after Michigan and after Wisconsin. How do you have people up by double digits in the case of Francesca Hong, 20 plus points? Well, that can prevent people from voting. Oh, I don't need to go vote for my candidate. My candidate has it in the bag. I can't vote for, you know, the other candidate because, you know, for a general election, I can't vote. What's the point? We're down by 20. And then the woman loses? That is impactful for the vote itself. 800-941-SEAN if you want to be a part of the program. You know, today we capture life's biggest moments with our phones. So many of our most meaningful memories were recorded long before smartphones, VHS tapes, film reels, slides, you know, printed photos, negatives, all that stuff. Technology's changed. And you spend all this time in your life recording important moments in your life. Kids are born, kids' first steps, kids' first day at school, all the way through, you know, the graduation from college and marriage and all that stuff. Anyway, that's why Legacy Box was founded over a decade ago, to preserve these memories in perpetuity. 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And guess what? Generations from now, your great, great, great, great, great, great, great, great, great, great grandchildren will know what you looked like and sounded like. 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
8: With your local news update on WALG, I'm Vince Lennon. Brought to you by USPS. Over 550 pounds of marijuana was recovered Monday morning during a traffic stop in Lowndes County. Deputies stopping a black Dodge Ram van over a traffic violation on I-75 South. They searched the vehicle and found 18 cardboard boxes with packaged marijuana inside. A former Grady County superintendent died Monday, according to the school district. Dr. Thomas James Farris was born in Cairo in 1951. He served as the superintendent in Grady County from 2007 to 2013. He survived by his wife and 3 children, per his obituary.
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0: Doug.
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8: Straight ahead. You know, we see what's happening across the globe right now. 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
10: You have some dough. It's lunchtime, but there's no way you would eat just dough for lunch, right? Well, the good thing is, I have some cheese. Your friend has some tomato sauce. This random guy on the street has pepperoni in his backpack. If we bring all these ingredients together, we end up with something much better than any of them alone. A savory pizza for lunch. But each of us has not only different ingredients, but also different opinions coming from our different life experiences. 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So if we want to come up with better ideas for a better world, what we really need are civil, civic conversations. 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
12: A countdown in court. I'm Lisa Brady, Fox News, to what could be a game changer in the federal and state cases against Luigi Mangione, charged in the killing of healthcare executive Brian Thompson. The New York Times and New York Post reporting he's now expected to plead guilty in the federal stalking case against him, which carries a penalty of life in prison, but that could also cancel the upcoming New York state trial on murder charges.
0: While the U.S. Constitution allows separate state and federal prosecutions, New York law could bar the state from prosecuting Mangione if he's already federally convicted for the same criminal act. The state tried to avoid this by making sure its trial started before the federal trial.
12: Fox's Brian Yenes. There's a hearing set for tomorrow morning in federal court. A senior Justice Department official tells Fox Mangione is allowed to plead guilty if he chooses, but there is no plea deal with the DOJ. The new Democratic Senate candidate in Maine, Troy Jackson, is responding to a decades-old police report about a fight when he was 19.
5: Back in 1988, this police report that was uncovered says he kicked open a door, punched a man in the face, he threatened him, and also that same night, his longtime partner told police Jackson had, quote, pushed her around. She's actually said she wanted to file a cease harassment order against him that same night. Jackson says, yeah, I got into a fight, but I was never violent toward my partner. That partner is also reportedly his second cousin. You remember that story? Now she denies ever making those comments to the police.
12: Fox's Alexis McAdams. Jackson tells Fox News he took responsibility for the fight with the man at the time, also assuring Mainers it in no way reflects the man he is today. Jackson, who replaced former Democratic candidate Graham Platner, has a 2-point lead over Republican Senator Susan Collins in the latest Fox News poll within the margin of error. Stocks finish higher, the Dow up 69 points at the bell. 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
12: The federal government's anti-Semitism case against Harvard University is tossed out by a federal judge.
14: A U.S. district judge in Boston ruling the Trump administration's lawsuit claiming Harvard University failed to protect Jewish and Israeli students from harassment, failed to show an ongoing violation of federal civil rights law. The Justice Department suing the school in March, arguing it turned a blind eye to anti-Semitism and discrimination in violation of Title VI of the Civil Rights Act of 1964, which prohibits discrimination based on race, color, and national origin in programs that receive federal funds. Harvard denying the claims, calling the suit retaliatory. The government's complaint focused mostly on several incidents alleged in March of 2025. The judge finding these were too isolated and episodic. Kristen Goodwin, Fox News.
12: The Justice Department says it disagrees with the ruling and is assessing next steps. A former police officer accused of plotting to murder black people at a festival in New Orleans will not face charges.
15: A former police officer from Chapel Hill, North Carolina, was released from custody over the summer after a grand jury declined to indict him on a state terrorism charge. Christopher Gillum was arrested in April with a gun and ammunition. The Okaloosa County Sheriff's Office in Louisiana said he was on his way to commit a mass shooting. His arrest happened right before the New Orleans Jazz and Heritage Festival. But a spokesman for the Louisiana Attorney General's Office says Gillum never actually made it to Louisiana. He was arrested in Florida, and he'd been planning to travel to the Florida Keys during the time he was expected to travel to Louisiana. The spokesman says his family has taken him out of state to a treatment facility, and he's not expected to face any additional charges. Jessica Rosenthal, Fox News.
12: Recapping stocks, a strong finish to a mixed session. The Dow up nearly 70 points. New highs for the S&P topping 7,800 during the session, finishing at 7,799. That is a record close. The NASDAQ up 214. And Lisa Brady, Fox News.
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20: A heat advisory is in effect through this evening. Heat index values around 109. A few pop-up thunderstorms also around through the evening hours. Partly cloudy overnight tonight, low 77. Mostly sunny, hot, humid again tomorrow with scattered storms, high 98. I'm Georgia WeatherNet meteorologist KJ Allen.
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0: have a local city councilman that has this saying, woke one was crazy.
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1: All right, thanks, Scott Shannon. Hour two, Sean Hannity Show, 800-941-SEAN. If you want to be a part of this program, this extravaganza. You know, I will tell you, one of the saddest things that you get to see in life is addiction. I learned a lot about addiction when I was 17 years old. I was working in a bar when I was 12. I've told the story a million times. They're like, I know some of you are saying, don't tell it again. Linda's rolling her eyes right now. I was a dishwasher every Friday, Saturday, Sunday night till 2 a.m. in the morning. At 13, I was a cook. Later, I became a busboy waiter. 17, I was a bartender. And I learned a lot about addiction. You know, in the case of alcohol addiction and alcoholism, it's so weird because every individual, like your own DNA and your own fingerprint, has their number. What is a number? Well, for some people, if they have one drink, it's too much for them. Some people can't drink. They don't metabolize it. It alters their personality immediately. And it just brings the absolute worst out of them. For some people, they have one drink and they're like acting like, woo, that's kind of like Linda. Is that you, Linda? Which one are you? Some people
2: I am
1: have
2: not
1: two
2: a
1: drinks.
2: Sissy drinker. That is fake news. I do not go woo.
1: Two or three. But once, for example, and this is, I'm using stereotypes, which I don't like to use, but there is something I observed. For example, men, when they drink too much, either get into, I love you, bro. I love you, but you're my best friend, or they want to fight somebody. And they want to flirt with anybody at the bar, even if a woman's with her married husband. It's insane. Women tend to become a little more flirtatious, but I've seen women fighting each other too. So there is some commonality there. Now we're not even talking about, as bad as that is, and that's bad. There are all these other addictions on top of it. And, you know, and then you look at countries that are targeting our youth with all of these drugs, you know, fentanyl, you know, 3 grains of salt can kill a fentanyl, but the size of 3 grains of salt can kill a 250-pound man. That's insane. Or you look at opioid addiction, heroin addiction, then you have prescription drug addiction, which is just out of control. We are an overprescribed society, period. End of sentence. There's no other way to put it. You know, Robert Kennedy Jr. Discussed the Trump administration fight to end homelessness and drug addiction. He himself went through years of this. I had a long talk with him, a personal talk. I wouldn't disclose the contents of it. And when you're in the throes of addiction, it is almost for the person impossible to get out of it. It's hard to explain, but here's what he said.
3: President Trump made this mission a national priority through the Great American Recovery. His leadership has made it possible for us to break down silos across the federal government, demand accountability for results, and put recovery at the center of our response to addiction and homelessness. We are directing federal resources towards programs that deliver lasting results, not programs that perpetuate cycles of detox, relapse, and reentry into care. And we're already seeing progress. In fact, new provisional data that was released today show that overdose deaths have dropped by more than 12% over the last 12 months. That means nearly 10,000 more Americans alive today who would otherwise not be alive. Those numbers underscore what President Trump has made clear. When we put recovery first and demand results, we save lives.
1: All right, joining us now is the director of the White House Office of National

0: And, you know, this is all drugs confiscated, you know, not counting all the drugs that get through. And the unbelievable ways that people smuggle drugs into this country. We're poisoning our children. And it's just terrible. Anyway, Sarah Carter, we miss you. I'm glad you're the drug czar. I can't think of a better person for this job. Tell us how it's going.
1: It's been going great, Sean. I'm here in San Diego. I was with Secretary Kennedy here, as well as Secretary Scott Turner, where our office, the Office of National Drug Control Policy, often, yes, referred to as the drug czar, re-released our best practices toolkit. What it is a treatment first way of handling homelessness and drug addiction in the United States. It's not about housing first. Secretary Turner, Secretary Kennedy have been very clear. We are done with waste, fraud, and abuse. And what we want at ONDCP, what we want is for people to live. Every human being counts. We're not going to lock them up in some motel, give them housing without treatment. We want them to have treatment first, and we want rules that protect children as well. I'm here in San Diego, and I was speaking to folks out here, and I went around this beautiful city, absolutely stunning city. And then one area of the city, you can just see the addiction, these old methods of harm reduction where people are in the streets and they've got needles in their arms. And they're, you know, smoking crack, they're using meth, they are shooting up heroin with fentanyl, and the horrors of seeing that and then realizing that amongst those people that are on the streets, the adults, are children as well. So we need to, you know, this needs to be all inclusive. We need to protect our children. Secretary Kennedy and I and Secretary Turner have now a roadmap and guidelines that are going to go across the United States to rescue missions across our country and treatment centers, whether they're faith-based or non-faith-based, but we're bringing faith into the equation. We are reaching out to our faith-based communities as well and saying, here, this is a way to address homelessness and addiction through treatment first. Let's do it. I just returned from Colombia. I got to tell you, President Trump has been absolutely amazing. His policies and this administration, our friendships, our connections, and what we're doing. We were in Colombia for the inauguration. I was with Attorney General Blanche, as well as the head of DEA, Administrator Terry Cole. And we were there watching this great moment, a shift in geopolitically in our hemisphere, where we now have the Tiger, El Tigre, President de la Espria in office. And he's going to be working very closely with us in eradicating coca and going after the cartels. I leave today for Argentina, where we will be holding the International Drug Enforcement Conference with nations from all over the Western Hem in Argentina, in Buenos Aires, to discuss the best way to go after the cartels and after adversaries that are poisoning and targeting our children. This is nonstop. President Trump has given us a mission, and we are working to save lives in the United States and stop the bad guys from bringing the bad stuff in. And to know that in some cases, federal tax dollars actually went these so-called harm reduction programs where, you know, they're passing out, you know, foil so that they can utilize that for their drug paraphernalia, where they're allowing people to shoot up and they give them housing, but there's no treatment. There's no treatment. There's no help. There's no, you know, there's no guidance to recovery or living a better life. But instead, they're kept in like the shackles of their addiction and inside these horrific, motels and decrepit buildings where these are lost and forgotten souls. And right now on the streets, you're absolutely right. These hot shots, or we have at least at ONDCP now with our wastewater testing and working as a whole of government with the CDC for the first time, because of the testing that we are doing on wastewater, we were able to see metatomidine, which is known as rhinoceros tranquilizer, out on the streets. I mean, think about this. It's 100 to 300 times more potent than xylazine. And it was out on the streets and it was killing our citizens.

0: citizens. And we need a change in culture, a change in the way we think about ourselves and the way we treat drug use and drug addiction. And we need to tell our kids, you are worth more than this. You can have anything in your life. Just do not be shackled down by, you know, experimentation and drugs. This isn't a rite of passage. This can actually kill you. And we have enemies of our state that are out there and that are targeting our country and that are targeting our citizens. I always call this, you know, and I've said it before, Sean, this is irregular warfare against us. When you think about the type of fentanyl, the type of precursors that have been, you know, just basically smuggled into our country and how they have affected our nation, it is very real. I think now is the time that we wake up and together as a nation, we fight back on multiple levels, both inside the United States and outside the United States. And that's what President Trump has allowed us to do. And I mean, I feel grateful to be with people that care so much that they are willing to do everything to save lives and to save future generations of Americans. And that's what we're doing with this treatment first approach. It doesn't mean we don't want to give people housing.
1: All right, quick break. Right back. More with Sarah Carter, our drug czar, the director of the White House Office of National Drug Control Policy. On the other side, we'll also get your calls in. Bruce Blakeman, New York gubernatorial candidate, will join us. The president is going to New York and Nassau County tomorrow. There's one poll that shows it a 4-point race. Also, what the hell happened in Wisconsin? Even Frank Luntz said, you know, the polling that's taking place is so disgusting it should end. It is hurting our electoral process. We'll get Scott Walker's take on that coming up as well as we continue. And your calls, 800-941-SHAWN.
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1: All right, our final moments with our nation's drug czar, the director of the White House Office of National Drug Control Policy, Sarah Carter, our old friend, is with us. Let me ask you, though, Sarah, what about the recidivism rate? I know people that have been in and out of rehab, you know, 10 times before either they get off it or die. Because that's basically, that's your choice. You either give up your addiction or the odds are high that you're going to die from some drug-related complication, overdose, whatever it happens to be.
0: Yeah, Sean, you're absolutely right. And that's the tragedy, right? That's why primary prevention has to be number one. We have to reach our children. We have to reach them, as Dr. Levin, our office, always says, before they jump in the river, before they put their toes in the river, before they start experimenting with these drugs, because nothing good comes from it. You gave a great analogy, you know, with alcoholism, which is very deadly for some people, destroys families, destroys lives. You know, when you have those receptors, when you become addicted and you're unable to unleash yourself from those shackles, it becomes very, very difficult. It's a long process. Sometimes it takes multiple times sometimes I've heard 5, 6, 7, 8 times going into rehab before people let it go. And if they don't let it go, you know, the choices are very, very narrow. And a lot of times it ends in death. And that's the tragedy. So we want to get the word out. We want to be there. This is why, you know, it's generational as well. We want to get families off of our streets. We want to protect children. We are a nation that is both tough, but is caring. And we are doing this so that we can actually save lives. We talk about housing first in the past. You know, that didn't work. The recidivism rate was through the roof. And a lot of addicts who have recovered have said to us, and these are personal testimonies, that they couldn't even believe coming to California, you know, that they would get keys to an apartment, to a motel room where they actually, you know, they didn't have to pay for it. They could go in and then they could just use drugs. And a lot of the people that were using with them would die. But there was no follow through. There was no oversight. It was like wasted taxpayer dollars leading to the deaths of Americans. That is not going to happen anymore in the United States. Not if we have anything to say about it. We're making sure that we give people a roadmap to do things the right way. And well, Secretary Turner said we're pulling the money so that the fraud stops.
1: Sarah, you were made for this job. Our drug czar, she is the director of the White House Office of National Drug Control Policy. Keep up the great work, Sarah. I'd like to save lives. I put a high price on human life, and you do too. Keep it up. We appreciate it. Update us often. 800-941-SHAWN if you want to be a part of the program. Though the headlines changed, unfortunately, the threats facing Israel, that remains, people that are sworn to Israel's destruction. And it's sad. What has happened is, you know, the headlines move on, but all the densely populated areas that were hit with these ballistic missiles, either from the Iranians themselves or their proxies, well, those homes are gone. People are homeless. People need bare necessities, humanitarian assistance, and that's food and water and shelter and clothing and medications. The elderly can't even get out, you know, to go see their doctor. Thank God the International Fellowship of Christians and Jews, they are stepping up to the moment that they're dealing with, and they're on the ground every single day providing life-saving aid. And, you know, and yet communities have to remain on alert. You know, when I went to Israel, I go to an underground bunker playground. Kids can't play outside because of all the rockets being fired into their town. It was a border town next to Gaza. I mean, it's just terrible. Parents wonder if they can send their kids to school safely. But anyway, I know the headlines fade, but the need for help and assistance for thousands are that remains. The International Fellowship of Christians and Jews, they just need your help and they want your prayers too. Please, in their time of need, as they fight for their survival, please help our friends in Israel. Go to their website. It's prayifcj.org, prayifcj.org today.

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1: A ninth grader is accused of shooting a student at Warner Robins High School in Middle Georgia Wednesday afternoon. Houston County Sheriff Matt Moulton said during a press conference that a verbal altercation erupted between two students in a bathroom.
2: That verbal altercation quickly escalated into a physical altercation, and at some point in time, a firearm was brandished by one of the students and he shot another student. And then fled the school on foot in an unknown direction.
1: The 14-year-old was tracked down in a neighborhood around an hour after the alleged shooting. The victim is being treated for injuries not thought to be life-threatening. There are also reports of a second injured student who was not shot. Three Georgia men, including Well-Made Industries owner Ju Chen, face federal charges for a forced labor scheme involving Chinese nationals in Bartow County. They allegedly lured workers on temporary visas to their flooring plant, withheld immigration documents, and forced them into 12-hour shifts under threats of violence and deportation. If convicted, each man could face up to 20 years in prison. Population growth is slowing down in Metro Atlanta. Thomas Cage with the story.
3: The Atlanta Regional Commission says population numbers rose by about 53,700 people between April of 2025 and this year. That's a 1% jump for the 11-county area, which is the slowest rate of growth in over a decade. The commission's chief research officer told the AJC that housing affordability isn't as much of a motivating factor to move here anymore.
1: And many areas in South Georgia are under a heat advisory today, with the heat index reaching up to 110 degrees. I'm Liz Kennedy.
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21: A heat advisory is in effect through this evening. Heat index values around 109. A few pop-up thunderstorms also around through the evening hours. Partly cloudy overnight tonight, low 77. Mostly sunny, hot, humid again tomorrow with scattered storms, high 98. I'm Georgia WeatherNet meteorologist KJ Allen.
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1: 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You know, it was kind of like a really weird thing. I happen to like our, my county executive. You know, I left New York now years ago, and I got a list from lawyers and accountants. Do you realize there are now entire industries that have been built up around how to successfully leave blue states where they can't put their tentacles into you? Because there are more, for example, New York State tax agents in my free state of Florida than there are in New York. I mean, and when, so I hired accountants and I hired a law firm and they came up with a list. There's nearly 100 items of things I had to do to completely cut myself off of from New York, including don't go there ever, pretty much. And, you know, I went once or twice to visit family. I'd rather pay their plane ticket. They'd rather come to Florida anyway. Number one. And then all the things you have to do to establish domicile, residency, in the free state of Florida. And there's a ton of stuff, but one of the things they made you do is like, well, if you keep your house, they'll try and argue, that is really where your heart is. You know, everyone believes this stupidity of 6 months and a day. That's not how those people work. And I know I've talked to too many people. They put them through hell. And it's just unbelievable. And it just, you know, they push people out, then people leave. I mean, they basically, Kathy Hochul, I want to just remind you what she said and then what Andrew Cuomo said. You know, Kathy Hochul said to President Trump and Lee Zeldin, get the hell out of town. Go down to Florida where you belong. Here's what she said.
2: And we're here to say that the era of Trump and Zeldin and Molinaro, just jump on a bus and head down to Florida where you belong, okay? Get out of town. Get out of town.
3: Their problem is not me and the Democrats. Their problem is themselves. Who are they? Are they these extreme conservatives who are right to life, a pro-assault weapon, anti-gay? Is that who they are? Because if that's who they are, and if they are the extreme conservatives, they have no place in the state of New York.
2: So this,
3: because that's not who New Yorkers are.
1: I did like my county executive. He's now running for governor, Bruce Blakeman. Now, Kathy Hochul also this week, you know, tried to use the Statue of Liberty in her argument to protect illegal immigrants, and then signed one of the most comprehensive laws to rein in ICE in the entire country. Let me play both of those for you.
2: The Statue of Liberty stands tall in our harbor. For generations, she's had a simple message. Bring me your tired, your poor, your huddled masses yearning to be free. And despite the utter lack of humanity and compassion coming out of Washington, that message still means something here in New York. It means that in this state, we treat all people with dignity and decency, regardless of how they got here. And that's one of the reasons I'm proud that we signed one of the most comprehensive laws to rein in ICE in the entire country. It prohibits law enforcement agencies from having formal agreements with ICE. That means unless a crime has been committed, ICE cannot use local cops, their jails, their technology, to use local cops for civil immigration enforcement.
1: All right, joining us now, he was a great county executive, and I had to sell my house, you know, which I happen to like it. I would have kept it maybe as a vacation home if I could afford it. I don't know. I didn't have a choice. The lawyer's accountant said don't do it. Anyway, Bruce Blakeman is with us. He's done a great job as county executive, and the people love him in Nassau County. By the way, if you look at a map of New York, it's all red, except you got these five little boroughs that are, you know, densely populated areas, including Zoran, Marxist, Commie, Mamdani's, New York City, etc. Bruce, good to talk to you, my friend. How are you?
4: I'm doing great, Sean, and we miss you very much.
1: You know, you're very kind. You know, it's funny. I had Comrade de Blasio on my podcast, and I said, you didn't really mean it when you said you wish I didn't leave. He said, I actually did. Chuck Schumer said the same thing to me. I'm like, well, you chased me out. I had two governors in a row saying they don't want me to live there.
4: Well, Sean, when high net worth individuals leave our state, it hurts the carpenters, the electricians, the plumbers, the waiter, the waitress, the bartender. And by New York frowning on you coming back to New York is so stupid, because if you stayed in your second home, you would be creating economic opportunity. You'd be creating jobs. If you came in to visit, to go to a hotel, you'd be patronizing a hotel, restaurants. People in the Democratic Party, especially the DSA, which, as you said, they're a bunch of commies and they're anti-American. They don't understand that it's economic activity that makes it more affordable for people, because it puts more money in their pocket. So they make choices on how they want to spend their money rather than Kathy Hochul and Zoran Mamdani.
1: You know, I still stay in touch. I used to go to, you know, restaurants on a regular basis, Chris and Tony's in Syosset, a Rothman Steakhouse. I used to go there. I'm still in touch with the people that own it and the people that that wait tables there. They all became friends of mine. And they're like, you know, they see more and more of this, that people, regular customers, are leaving. And it upsets them and it hurts their way of life. The people, you know, that I would, that work for me, you know, whether they were landscapers or whatever it happened to be, I stay in touch with them all. I mean, it's just in that sense, it's sad. Now, I do like Florida better. I'm not going to lie, because I like being around the water, but I was on the water there. It's just, you know, they're doing everything possible. Look what Mamdani did to Ken Griffin. What was your thoughts on that? And now he's doxing everybody that owns a home that he claimed, even though he's wrong half the time, a judge stopped it, that it's not their full-time residence.
4: Well, not only does it kill jobs, and not only is it bad for the economy, but what Zoran Mamdani has been doing is anti-American. This guy does not believe in American values. This is a guy who believes in collectivism, which is another word for communism. This is a guy that on July 4th didn't have one good thing to say about America on the 250th anniversary of the greatest nation in the world that's created more prosperity for people and more freedom for people than any other form of government. This is a guy that's an anti-Semite, he's anti-Christian, and he's anti-American.
1: You know, I'm very fond of Lee Zeldin, and Lee Zeldin in the last election outperformed all of my expectations because of mass migration. I really do believe what I said is true. I think you are the last great final hope for New York State. Am I wrong?
4: I wake up every morning with that burden on my shoulders, and I know that I'm running for the right reasons to save our state. We're in a death spiral now, Sean. The highest tax state in America. We're 50th in economic outlook. Our electric bills are 70% higher than the national average. People are suffering in this state. They're miserable under Kathy Hochul. She spent $8 billion of our tax money on illegal migrants who weren't New Yorkers. They're not Americans. They didn't earn a thing. They get more than New Yorkers get. It's absolutely insane. And each and every day, I have a Democrat that comes up to me and says, I'm a lifelong Democrat. I've never voted Republican before in my life. I'm voting for you, and I'm voting Republican this year because our party is crazy. This is not the party of Mario Cuomo. This is not the party of you, Kerry. This is not the party of Daniel Patrick Moynihan. It's not even the party of Bill Clinton. Because you know what the difference is, Sean? While we may have had political differences with people in the Democratic Party, you and I, we knew all along that they loved America, that we had differences, but they loved America. This DSA, Kathy Hochul, Zohran Mamdani, they hate America. And that's the most troubling thing. And I'm running for our kids and our grandkids to save our state and pull it out of that death spiral that Kathy Hochul has us in so that we can create prosperity, cut taxes, cut electric bills, give people more freedom, and have safer communities because they don't even respect our law enforcement.
1: Well, we're going to follow this race closely. All our prayers are with you, and I mean this sincerely. I have a lot of friends in New York, and I know you'd crush it. I know you'd do a great job, and I'm really, really pulling for you in this campaign. Bruce Blakeman, New York gubernatorial candidate, we really appreciate what you're doing. Keep working hard. Oh, and you have President Trump coming tomorrow, right?
4: President Trump's coming tomorrow. He's going to visit all of our law enforcement facilities, which are some of the best in the world, and we're just honored to have him there. He's coming to pay his respect to all the men and women of law enforcement and volunteer firefighters and first responders. So we're really proud of that. And I know he's your good buddy, and we will certainly pass on your good greetings. And, Sean, we love what you're doing. We love you. We miss you. When I'm governor, you'll come back here. Nobody will harass you. May God bless you, and may God bless America.
1: I really appreciate you, Bruce Blakeman. Please, if you're in New York, save your state. Bruce will transform New York in ways you can't imagine. All right, quick break. When we come back, we'll take a call. Then at the top of the hour, we'll find out how are the polls so wrong in Wisconsin? Former Governor Scott Walker will join us. Then a lot more of your calls coming up, 800-941-SHAWN. If you want to be a part of the program. Linda, why does everyone want to talk about the dead body now? Oh, my goodness. Touching dead bodies. What have you done to me and this show? Now I felt terrible talking to Cheryl. Quick break. Right back. We'll continue.
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8: 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He was like a really cool big brother who always brought around the best toys and took us to the best places and with whom we always had the most fun. 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
9: With your local news update on WALG, I'm Vince Lennon. 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From Albany, two dead, five hurt when a passenger van skids off the roadway before hitting a tree. It happened a little before 5 yesterday afternoon in the 2200 block of Wildfair Road. All 7 occupants were Cuban nationals who were leaving Naomi Plantation where they had been working. Both fatalities reported at the scene. A shooting last night at Country Place Apartments leaves one person dead. It happened a little before 9, authorities describing the deceased as a white male. Over 550 pounds of marijuana was recovered Monday morning during a traffic stop in Lowndes County.
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5: All right, let's get to a couple of calls. Cheryl is in Tennessee. Hello, Cheryl. How are you?
6: Hi, Sean. I'm great. How are you?
5: I'm good. Glad you called.
6: Thank you. I'm glad you took my call. I just wanted to come back to something you were talking about yesterday about touching a lifeless body and why people would.
5: Oh, my word. Is this what you want to talk about? Because Linda touches dead bodies like at a wake. You don't think that's weird?
6: No, I don't. And the reason I'm calling is to give you some insight so maybe you could understand why some people do. My husband was taken from me suddenly and unexpectedly, and the opportunity to speak to him was taken in a moment. And I would have crawled up in his casket and laid with him as long as they allowed me to, if I could have, because I knew as soon as they closed it, I would never see him again this side of heaven. I have no problem touching my loved one, even though I know his spirit isn't there, but that's the last representation physically of a man I spent 30 years with. And absolutely, I would touch him. I caressed him, I kissed him, and I held his hand.
5: I don't know. I mean, you know, you're making me feel terrible now that I said all that. What you're describing is a deep abiding love that couples, I wish every couple had. And okay, I'll make an exception for you. I understand. I'm so sorry for your loss, by the way.
6: Thank you.
5: But Linda, like, touches every dead body. It doesn't have to be the husband that she just adored.
6: Yes.
5: But you're giving me a different perspective. In your case, I don't have a problem with it. In Linda's case, I have a ton of problems with it.
6: I'm feeling you may touch Angelie, even though she's not there. I could be wrong.
5: You're making me open my mind and rethink it, but honestly, I want to be remembered as I am. I don't want to be remembered in a coffin and people staring at me. But Cheryl, God bless you. I'm sorry about your loss. Your husband sounds like a wonderful man, and you sound like you had a beautiful, beautiful marriage. I'm so happy for you. All right. 800-941-SEAN. You want to be a part of the program? Well, now I feel horrible, Linda. But
7: I mean, listen, I think he handled that very well.
5: I'm sorry. I mean, if it was Anthony in your case, I mean, I love Anthony. He's such a good guy. He's an awesome guy.
7: But would you touch his hand in the casket?
5: I wouldn't know, but you do it. It freaks me out as much as...
7: You're like, absolutely not.
5: No. All right. Everyone needs a home security system. You don't want a reactive system.
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12: An accused killer due back in court. I'm Lisa Brady, Fox News. And there are reports Luigi Mangione may plead guilty in the federal case against him.
13: Mangione faces two federal interstate stalking charges resulting in United Healthcare CEO Brian Thompson's death, carrying a maximum of life in prison without parole.
12: Fox's Brian Yenis. A guilty plea could scuttle his upcoming state murder trial because in New York has a double jeopardy law. A senior DOJ source tells Fox there is no plea deal in the federal case. Just getting word, a jury has been seated for the Las Vegas trial over the 1996 killing of rapper Tupac Shakur. Two Senate Democrats want more information about conditions on an aircraft carrier deployed to the Middle East after loved ones reported several incidents of sailors trying to jump from the ship.
14: Both U.S. Senator Richard Blumenthal of Connecticut and Senator Ruben Gallego of Arizona are now demanding answers from Pentagon officials about the lengthy deployment of the aircraft carrier USS Abraham Lincoln. They're both raising concerns about living conditions aboard ship following 250 consecutive days at sea with repeat activities in the Iran war. The senators' demands come after a report in the Pentagon-operated newspaper Stars and Stripes quoting family members of sailors expressing concerns over living conditions and mental health.
12: Fox's Evan Brown, the acting Navy secretary, holding a town hall event with family members last week. The Lincoln's original deployment was extended because of the conflict with Iran. Hawaii's Big Island under a hurricane watch for new tropical storm Lala.
15: Those winds come in tomorrow night and Saturday. We're going to squeeze out up to a foot of rain. So flash flooding, mudslides are a big concern. Also, big surf across all of the south and east facing shores of the chain of the Hawaiian Islands.
12: Fox Weather's Mike Seidel in Hilo. A rare Hawaiian landfall is possible Saturday. 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
12: The Kennedy Center Board appears to be doubling down on a renovation plan blocked by a federal judge, also moving to restore President Trump's name to the Performing Arts Center.
16: The Kennedy Center would close for 2 years with limited events to allow for major renovation work under a plan approved by the Performing Arts Center's board. The board, made up largely of political allies of President Trump, also approved a resolution that would add lettering to the building's facade, reading the John F. Kennedy Center for the Performing Arts, restored and renovated by President Donald J. Trump. Both decisions test a federal judge's ruling 2 months ago that ordered President Trump's name removed from the building and also blocked plans for the closure. It is likely today's decisions will renew those legal challenges. At the White House, Jared Halpern, Fox News.
12: The Justice Department considering next steps after a federal judge tossed out the government's anti-Semitism case against Harvard, accusing the university of failing to protect Jewish and Israeli students from harassment. The judge ruling the lawsuit failed to show an ongoing violation of federal civil rights law. The DOJ says it disagrees. A federal civil rights agency is dropping a subpoena fight over Nike's hiring and diversity practices.
17: 7 months after the Equal Employment Opportunity Commission asked a federal court to force Nike to comply with a subpoena seeking information about its diversity, equity, and inclusion policies, the agency's backing off. In a court filing, the EEOC said Nike has now provided the requested documents and information. EEOC Chair Andrea Lucas launched the investigation herself in 2024 as part of her broader scrutiny of corporate DEI policies, alleging Nike discriminated against white employees.
12: Fox's Carmen Roberts. Nike had argued the subpoena amounted to a fishing expedition. A record day on Wall Street for the S&P, topping 7,800. The Dow and the NASDAQ also finished in the green. I'm Lisa Brady, Fox News.
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21: Few thunderstorms still around this evening, mainly clear overnight tonight, low in the upper 70s. Tomorrow, mostly sunny, hot, humid again, high 98, our heat index up to 109. Few thunderstorms back in the afternoon. Partly sunny through the weekend, scattered storms, highs in the upper 90s. I'm Georgia WeatherNet meteorologist KJ Allen.
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0: have a local city councilman that has this saying, woke one was crazy.
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2: But we do believe in taxing the hell out of millionaires. Yeah, absolutely.
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2: Yeah, you know, I don't have like a solid, but
4: Hannity's on. 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
1: All right, news roundup and information overload hour. Our toll-free telephone number is 800-941-SEAN if you want to be a part of the program. Linda, does every caller want to talk about the fact that you like to go to a wake and touch dead people? I mean, what has happened to this audience? What has happened?
2: I love our audience. They're super supportive. I'm a big fan.
1: There's got to be more people agree with me. We should put a poll on Hannity.com on that. Except for Cheryl. Cheryl kind of, my heart felt for her. I mean, she loved her husband. She was awesome. I feel so bad for her. Anyway, now we have a lot of issues to deal with, and we've gone over this whole radicalization Democratic Party and El Sayed, for example, you know, in the pocket of Hassan Piker campaigning with him even the day before the election. But I want to deal with one issue first. And how is it possible that like the last 13, 14 polls heading into this race with Francesca Hung, and this guy that actually beat her by 3,000 votes, David Crowley, how is it possible polls after poll after poll, many of them showing Francesca Hung winning by 20 points or more? It was a slam dunk election. How is it El Sayed was winning by double digits and it became a 1-point race? And this is back-to-back failure at a level I've never seen before. You know, Frank Luntz and a lot of pollsters, like I've talked to Matt Towery and Robert Cahaley and John McLaughlin, the people that we trust on this program, because they get it right. Very rarely, occasionally they'll get it wrong. But I've never seen a case where they've ever got it wrong by double digits. I mean, this is a danger to voting. If for example, if you're in favor of a candidate, you see your candidate's up by 23 points. Oh, well, they don't need my vote. We're good. This is a slam dunk. Okay, that's dangerous. That could repress voting. On the other side of it, you know, you're thinking, my candidate's down 23 points. What's the point of going out and voting for him? I'm wasting my time. He's going to lose anyway. This has got to stop. Luntz said, I'm calling for a total, complete shutdown of primary polling in the Midwest until we can figure out what the hell's going on. I think it's bigger than that. I think we have seen this in many elections. The one person that cannot be polled accurately, except with the exceptions of the people that I mentioned, Towery, Cahaley, John McLaughlin, the one exception, you know, they get it, the media gets stopped. They can't poll Donald Trump accurately. They just have not. And all those people nailed 2016, 2020, and 2024. They know how to poll Trump. And there is a difference. You know, John McLaughlin has worked with controversial figures his entire life. Usually don't poll well. Usually are underwater. There's a way to poll it and get an accurate reading. Same with Matt Towery. Same with Robert Cahaley. Anyway, here to shed some light on what the heck went on here is the former governor of the great state of Wisconsin. Scott Walker is with us. Can you explain this? Governor, how are you? Good to have you back.
3: Oh, good to be with you, Sean. Yeah, it's a bunch of things, I think. You mentioned President Trump in Wisconsin in particular. Not only did they have President Trump wrong in each of his elections, I remember in my recall, they called me Dead Man Walker because the polls had us so far down 20 points at the beginning of the recall. We ended up winning with more votes than we did the first time. I think there's a whole wave of disenfranchised, upset voters out there that have in the past voted for me, for Donald Trump, not just in Wisconsin, but across the country. And who in these primaries, it's not just younger voters, it's voters that may not be traditional voters, but who show up for big elections that aren't showing up in the polls.
1: You know, I saw your X account, and you put up there about David Crowley, who beat Francesca Hung by 3,000 votes. You say he's not a moderate. He's a tax and spend leftist from Milwaukee, where the schools are a mess. He was handpicked by Tony Evers because they thought the Democratic Socialists couldn't win, and his policies are not different, even if he didn't post about wanting to cancel Thanksgiving. So you know a lot about him. One of the interesting things that came out is I think he underperformed it with the people that

0: raising taxes in the state. He jacked up the sales tax about double what it was before, by far the highest in the state, one of the highest in the country. He said he was going to do it for property tax relief, but the year after, property taxes went up again. Bus fares have gone up. Fees have gone up. The budget is still in deficit, an absolute mess. And he's so screwed up the health care plan there that public employees in the county almost didn't have health care. On top of that, as you mentioned, the schools are an absolute mess, some of the worst in the country in Milwaukee. And the crime rate, particularly violent crime, has gone up dramatically during his tenure. So to me, he may not carry the banner of a democratic socialist, but he's running on all the same policies. The only difference is, and he has his own, by the way, he has his own social media problem from years ago. That's kind of weird, but at least he didn't say he was going to cancel Thanksgiving. So sadly, many in the media in Wisconsin are falsely trying to call him a moderate. He is not a moderate. There are no moderates left, as you know, in that party. It's just a matter of he's been smarter not to be implode as Francisca Hong did in this campaign.
1: Well, I made a prediction on this radio show yesterday, on my TV show last night, and I think I will be proven right, is, you know, all of the platform items that are in writing on the DSA's website, because now they're, since 2019, 250 DSA candidates have won, and we're going to have well over 40 of them running in this upcoming election. And I, you know, you heard AOC this weekend talk about, oh, that, how we didn't really mean defund the police. We didn't mean any of the stuff we were saying. That was just, you know, version 1.0. What they have determined, I'm sure there's internal polling that is motivating this, quote, let's hide who we really are strategy, kind of like hiding Joe Biden in the basement, the Abigail Spamberger, you know, campaign. But, you know, they're going to take down, they want to eliminate the Senate, the presidency, you know, change the judiciary, amnesty for illegals, abolish borders, abolish ICE, abolish prison and police, defund the Department of War and deportation, and eliminate cash bail, wealth tax, new Green Deal, and public ownership of private corporations. So I don't think they're going to change. What they're going to do is now adopt a strategy is we're going to hide who we really are. That's what they're going to do.
0: That's 100% right. And they're getting better at it. Think about it. I think one of the problems Francisca Hong had this time is she's never run statewide before. She was just state representative. The winners in Michigan, and remember, the winner for the U.S. Senate in the primary in Minnesota, are both just as radical democratic socialists, but they've run statewide before. So they've gotten better at crafting their language, even though they want the same democratic socialism that's ruining Venezuela, even as we speak. It's one of the things we tell college kids all the time at Young America's Foundation is this doesn't work. It doesn't work anywhere, not just in the past, but today. And we got to get that message out, not just in elections, but we got to take back those young people if we're going to save America.
1: Well, for Republicans and Trump supporters that live in the great state of Wisconsin, let's listen to David Crowley. He's running for governor to stop MAGA extremism.
2: And every one of us has something much bigger to unite around. And that is keeping MAGA extremism from bringing the chaos we see in Washington into our neighborhoods right here in the state of Wisconsin.
1: You see, I'm telling my audience to take this threat of the DSA and the radical socialist communists, whatever you want to call them, seriously. And I don't think people understand that if Democrats get a hold of either the House or Senate, or God forbid both, that this country is going to be transformed in ways you cannot imagine. The amount of time, energy, resources is now only going to be spent to get Donald Trump and anyone close to Donald Trump. Basically, anything that would move the country forward will come to a screeching halt. And we will be debating all the items I just mentioned. Oh, and, you know, of course, they champion the right of men to play women's sports, be in the locker rooms, all the other stuff, too. So what are you telling people in Wisconsin?
0: Oh, I say it's all on the line. I mean, anything. Think about how much safe we are since we have a secure border. They're going to take that away. Think about all this talk about taxing the ultra rich. They're not going to tax the ultra rich. We saw this years ago when Maryland did the millionaire tax, and next thing you know, all the millionaires left and people making just $100,000 or slightly above were being taxed. This will reach the middle class. This will devastate the economy. This will put us back. And it's not just about a 2 or 4 year difference. They do.

0: the things you're talking about in Washington and in state houses across America. They're locking this in for generations to come. They're locking their power structure in. That's what it's all about. And we may not have a shot in a state like Wisconsin again if they get control and put in place these democratic socialist radical ideas, particularly the police.
1: You're still a young guy. Would you consider getting back into politics?
0: You know, I'm 25 years younger than Joe Biden, so you never know. I'm hoping 4 years from now I get Tom Tiffany reelected, but God help us if we don't. Maybe that'd be enough to pull me back in.
1: Tom Tiffany would be a great senator. I agree with you. Scott Walker, Governor, it's great to have you back. We appreciate you being on the show. Thank you, sir.
0: God bless. Thank you, Sean.
1: You too. 800-941-SEAN if you want to be a part of the program. All right, quick break, right back. We'll hit the phones when we get back. Toll-free is 800-941-SEAN if you want to be a part of the program. And then the final half hour of the show, all calls straight ahead as we continue.
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7: Hi, I'm Peter Sagal. When we were growing up, my two brothers and I just loved our Uncle Ted. He was like a really cool big brother who always brought around the best toys and took us to the best places and with whom we always had the most fun. It was odd, though, when we got older, to realize he wasn't nearly as outgoing and adventurous with other adults. I found out much later that this might have had something to do with the ostomy bag he wore ever since he was diagnosed with Crohn's disease as a teenager and had part of his lower intestine removed. Theodor Skolnick, my Uncle Ted, died last year at the age of 80, never having once mentioned his illness to me or my brothers. He left a large bequest to the Crohn's and Colitis Foundation to help fund better treatments for these diseases and also to help other people, old and young, seek and get help for the situation.
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0: All right, let's get to our busy phones. 800-941-SHAWN is our toll-free number. Why did I open this Pandora's box? I do this too regularly on this show. I get off on a tangent, and the tangent becomes what people want to talk about. All right, Marshall in Florida. What's up, Marshall? What do you want to talk about?
1: I've been listening to you since your WVNN days in Athens because I was raised in Northwest Alabama. I got ADD and I talk real fast. But, and I get nervous when I talk to you, brother, my Irish brother. My last name starts MCC, so I'm on Team Linda about, I have kissed my grandmother on the forehead. I touched her hand and I said goodbye. And so that being said, I'm on Team Linda, and I remember when Katie came on board, and she has made that call board her own. She is Supergirl, and Linda is Wonder Woman. You've got a superhero team with you, dude. I'm telling you.
0: So, well, thanks, number one, for listening since my days in Huntsville, Alabama. That was from 90 to 92. You know, I got a very nice editorial sending me off to Atlanta. And that is, the headline in the editorial was "Goodbye to the Talk Show Host from Hell." And when I left Atlanta in 96, when Fox went on the air, the year-end edition of the Atlanta Journal-Constitution, they were very nice to me, too. Yep. They said, 1996 was a great year. The Olympics came and Sean Hannity left. Oh, I had no idea that I had such an impact on two cities.
1: Oh, yeah. Several years ago, I sent you a Texas Ranger law enforcement badge with a detailed letter of what the badge meant to me. And I only asked one thing. I asked one thing, Sean, and you come through. I ask in the letter, I left you my address and my phone number. And I said, I will never use it for nefarious reasons because I don't have email and I don't do a lot of internet stuff. I said, take a picture with the badge. Send it to me. I'll look at the photo. I'll delete it. I'll delete the number. And you never did. You broke my heart, brother. You broke my heart.
0: All right, Marshall, I got to explain to you and to other people that write me. I do not receive any mail from the post office. And I'm going to tell you why, because it's not fair if I don't. I have had instances where either I or an assistant or somebody that works for me will open the letter where white powder comes flying out. I'm just being very blunt with you. And it is then torture for the person that opened that letter. I'm under very strict security orders not to open any mail that I don't recognize. I used to respond to everybody that wrote me by handwritten notes. I used to email back for years on Fox, when I had an email account, people that watch the show. I can't do any of that anymore. I really don't have the time, number one. But number two, more importantly, I have an email account, and I can't open that stuff. And it's actually screened in ways that I'm not going to go into on the show. I mean, it's terrible. People think I'm a jackass and an arrogant jerk. I'm not.
2: I think most people have the common sense and the wherewithal and the awareness of today's environment to know that you're not able to do that. So I don't think that that's an issue. But
0: I hope so, because I mean, Marshall thought I, you know, ignored him, and I obviously hurt his feelings. That was not. I can't. It's unfortunate. 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
1: Six roommates escaped a recent house fire after investigators say a man was caught on camera purposely setting the home on fire while several people were sleeping. A Ring camera video shows the suspect approaching the home in the Metro Atlanta area of Lawrenceville, lighting an object and throwing it into the garage. One roommate happened to be awake when the power went out, noticed the fire, and rushed inside to wake the others. The home and their belongings were destroyed, and the suspect remains at large. Authorities are offering a reward of up to $10,000 for information leading to an arrest. After a controversial resignation, a new mayor has been sworn in for the town of Cajada. Thomas Cage reports.
2: Brian Johnson has officially been sworn in as mayor of the town of Cajada, Georgia. Local 3 News reports the previous mayor, Ron Shinnick, resigned, leading to the appointment of an interim mayor until a new mayor was selected. Tensions arose after Shinnick's decision to disband the police department was reversed by the town council, with the town attorney stating that the mayor's actions violated the town charter.
1: And a Georgia track star is considering turning professional after a strong showing at last month's USA Track and Field Nationals in New York City. Paul Mosley, an alum of Savannah Country Day, a college prep school, finished 8th at the meet and says competing alongside some of the nation's top sprinters, like Noah Lyles, the world's fastest man, helped him realize his potential at the next level.
3: I know what his race is. I got to execute my race better to cross the line before him.
1: WSAV-TV reports Mosley is leaning towards skipping another year of college and pursuing a professional career instead. I'm Liz Kennedy.
0: This has been GNN News on the Georgia News Network.
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12: WALG Albany weather.
13: Few thunderstorms still around this evening, mainly clear overnight tonight, low in the upper 70s. Tomorrow, mostly sunny, hot, humid again, high 98, our heat index up to 109. Few thunderstorms back in the afternoon. Partly sunny through the weekend, scattered storms, highs in the upper 90s. I'm Georgia WeatherNet meteorologist KJ Allen.
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1: So, you know that we talk a lot about Hassan Piker. You know, you have El Sayed running against our friend Mike Rogers in the great state of Michigan. And, you know, he's out there campaigning up to the last day with Hassan Piker. You know, America deserved 9/11, you know, wants the streets to run red in the with blood of landlords. Really sick stuff. Now we have new comments. I'd never heard these before. Linda, did you ever F America? And, you know, he wants to wipe his backside with the wipe his ass with the Constitution. Did you ever hear that one before?
2: No, these are all new this week.
1: OK, let's play all the new stuff from this week from Hassan Piker.
3: I f the Constitution. I wipe my ass with the Constitution. It's a piece of paper, dude. Shut the up. Mother f the Constitution and mother f this country. OK, you stupid b-
4: I don't give a f- black people care about. Oh, black people care about this. Black people care about that. Like, shut the f- up. That's not how politics works. Oh, well, Hassan, how dare you? Like it or not, black people care about this issue. It's like, it's such a f- stupid stance. Oh my God, I can't believe they're walking over the Israeli and the American flag. Like, suck my f- dude. They can do whatever the f- they want with the American flag and the Israeli flag. I wipe my f- American flag.
5: Is. Hell yeah.
6: I don't have any sort of patriotism in my heart for any, yeah, for America, but just in general.
1: Now, El Sayed has defended campaigning with this guy. How does this guy have any shot of winning in Wisconsin? I mean, if you vote for him in Wisconsin, I'm sorry, Michigan. You vote for him in Michigan, we're losing the country. It's over. Because this is madness on top of the stated, printed on their website, DSA policies that they support, which would upend the entire country, turn it upside down, make it unrecognizable. I mean, there's no excuse for this. There's no excuse for associating with such people. Remember how they tried, you know, they took Charlottesville, you know, when the president said there's some horrible people and actually there were some good people. Well, there were some good people that had good intentions, and there were horrible people there. I want nothing to do with white nationalists, neo-Nazis. I want no part of those people. You know, I could get a high rating of putting on a podcast those lunatics that believe this crap because people want to see the fight and the controversy. I've no interest in platforming lunatics. I just don't. You know what? I'm at a different point in my career. I just like, I'll talk to the DSA people, but that's as far as we're going to go. We did have a wild debate. Did you see the promo last night? You know, have you ever heard of this Femosphere movement?
2: I mean, just a little bit in what you and I have talked about, but I'm not actively following it, no.
1: I don't think you would be in agreement with it, do you?
2: No, I am not in agreement with it.
1: You're not, you would not consider yourself a feminist.
2: I am an anti-feminist. I can't stand people who identify by their gender or their sexuality or any of the color of their skin. I'm not about it. It's a meritocracy for me all day, every day.
1: This became a wild podcast, and we played this woman, Kanika Batra, part of the Femosphere, and it makes like a relationship with a guy all transactional, all of it. And it just got out of control. Take a listen.
5: I get a lot of hate from my audience. I hate my audience, though. My audience is...
7: Whoa. Stop right there. Did I just hear you say you hate your audience?
5: Well, yeah.
7: You sound like Graham Plattner, who said that the people in Maine are racist and stupid, that he wanted to vote for him when he was running.
5: No, but the thing is, I have leftist women as my followers because they love, like, the mental health stuff and feminine rage. So it's like I can't ever talk about things I truly believe in. I can't talk about conservatism.
1: So this show got so out of control, she totally threw us a curveball by saying, I hate my audience. Anytime I try to talk about Charlie Kirk and I like Charlie Kirk or other values other than, you know, being a lunatic Femosphere, you know, hardcore radical, they don't like it. And I lose people following me. I'm like, well, who is the real you? And then, you know, she made a statement about whether or not she's well. And then her husband that was there watching, I pulled him on the show. Linda, I don't know if you had time to see it yet. I'm sure you probably have not, but I'm like, wow. It was.
2: Well, I saw the highlights and I was shocked she was married, to be perfectly frank.
1: Apparently transactional, but I don't know. I mean, I'm getting more cynical by the hour. What can I tell you?
2: That's for damn sure.
1: All right, let's take a call about Linda. What the heck? Let's go to Robert in Alabama. What's up, Robert? How are you?
8: Hey, Sean, how are you?
1: Good, sir. What's going on?
8: Is this Team Linda?
1: All right, you know what? Is this like Linda stacking the calls with the help of Katie?
2: Clearly I am. I am stacking the calls because yesterday I got to give the number out and tell people to call in and break your stones.
1: I know.
2: Which was actually super fun.
8: You know how she does? She's just the most real person. Every time I hear her talk, she's the most real, succinct, I mean, tell it like it is person. She doesn't have
1: And I'm not any of those things?
2: Oh my God, we're talking about me. Just give him a second to finish his thought. It was just getting good.
1: Of course
2: good.
1: You want him to continue talking about you.
2: Of course
1: I do.
2: About
1: me. It's all about my. It's all about
2: It's not all
1: one.
2: About
1: all
2: me, but it's
1: what
2: like,
1: I think, what I know, what I love, what I want, what I see.
2: It's about me right now. It's like an RN moment. Go ahead. I'm sorry I interrupted you, Robert.
8: I love you, Sean. You know, and I've been watching you since, Alan Combs days.
1: I know.
2: And you can cut him off now.
1: Changed?
2: He went back to you. We can move on. Go ahead, Robert. What do you want to call him about today?
1: Have I changed, Robert?
8: Hey, everything you say, Linda, is just spot on. I mean, it's real. You're the most real person on radio that I can think of right now. And you just say,
2: Thank you, sir.
1: If Linda was single, I think she'd have a lot of eligible guys. She's getting a lot of compliments today.
8: Yeah.
2: I'll tell you what.
1: But I will tell you what. Her husband's awesome. Her husband's really awesome.
8: Yeah. Well, you used to talk like that too, Sean.
1: I know. I remind people. And when I was in Alabama,
8: Esther,
1: every caller in Alabama told me when they called my radio show. But I worked hard at eliminating it. It comes up when I'm tired, which can happen at times.
8: And I'm from Philly, and I used to have a thick accent. But as I live,
1: you certainly don't have an Alabama accent. I can tell you that.
8: No, I'm not going to go that extreme.
1: All right. You got your suck up to Linda calling. Do you feel good about yourself? You feel good? Are you happy?
8: This isn't about me. It's about giving kudos to Linda and knock it off with her accent.
9: Leave her.
1: Right, it's about you sucking up to her, and that's two suck up calls in a day, and it's making me nauseous. Okay, I'm tired of it. But I still love you, Robert. God bless you, my friend. I love Alabama too. All right, let's go to Keith in Pennsylvania. Keith, how are you? Glad you called.
10: John, I am excellent. No dead bodies and no sucking up. So
1: thank God.
10: You and I are about the same age. And when we were growing up, roller derby was like the big thing.
1: I remember roller derby big time. I used to watch it. It was on Saturdays, I think, in the morning.
10: Yeah.
1: Or like noon, something like that.
10: Like awesome to watch.
1: It was so kick ass. It's like hockey without a puck and, you know, all the fighting and all, you know, just clobbering each other. I like warrior sports. I always have.
10: Now, granted, these girls did sign up for that. And they did not in the NBA, or the question mark NBA. So, but they do want viewership. So maybe they can adopt a little bit of that.
1: Well, look, I mean, one of the things I never want to see happen, I'm a big hockey fan. It's my favorite sport. And I love my Florida Panthers. And one of the things I love the most about hockey is when a fight breaks out. I'm not going to sit here and be a phony and say I don't like it, because I do. And so does everyone else at the game and watching at home. I mean, it's a part of the sport. You take that part out, it's ridiculous. You know, but I will tell you this. The clotheslining of Sophie Cunningham and the treatment of Caitlin Clark has gotten way out of hand. And, you know, I was going to bring this up earlier. I touched on it earlier, but... You know, the WNBA, I don't know if you've heard the news from yesterday about the WNBA. You know, they cannot define what a woman is. They released this statement, which is just makes them sound even more ridiculous than they are every single day. And, you know, now they're lashing out at fans, saying they're bad faith. They don't want biological men ruining, you know, women's sports. Today's meeting covered a wide range of topics, including the ongoing discussions on transgender athletes and continued hate and vitriol directed at players online. We will continue to engage all league stakeholders in the coming weeks and months. We will approach these important conversations thoughtfully and in alignment with the values of our league. There is no immediate eligibility matters affecting the WNBA. We strongly denounce bad faith efforts to use these topics to demean or to marginalize others. They took a complete escape hatch. They dodged the question, which was pending. And, you know, which is, are you going to let men like Enes Kanter Freedom in the WNBA? That was the question at hand. And you know what? They don't want to answer it. They can't define what a woman is because they're going to sound stupid when they do. And I'm telling you, at the end, they're going to just ruin, you know, what would be a huge opportunity for women to have their own league, and they've now drawn a lot of attention. But I told you, go woke, you go broke. No other way to put it. 800-941-SHAWN, our number if you want to be a part of the program. Back to our busy phones. North Carolina, Daniel. What's up, Daniel? How are you?
11: Good, Sean. How you doing? I just want to say God bless you. May the Lord shine his confidence upon you. What you're doing
1: is
11: phenomenal, especially with this election integrity stuff, having Scott Walker on and talking about the polling. Now, what I wanted to talk about was I had a theory. I'm like an analyst that, like, every primary is my Super Bowl. I look at I stayed up to 2:30 in the morning to see the results of the Wisconsin race. And I'm looking over there and I'm thinking, they changed from 500 to like almost 800,000 the turnout. Now you get 500,000 in the primary. It's amazing. It's phenomenal. 800,000 people in the groundswell of all the progressives and the young people coming out in Dane County and Milwaukee and all these types of places where you have that type of crowd for Francesca Hunt. They say that there's about 10 places. One of them is Milwaukee, where you have central, where they take all the things, the mail-in ballots, and they go to a central place and they release them at the end of the night. To me, it seemed like they learned from what they did with El Fayed in Michigan, and they got super nervous, the Democrat establishment crowd, because they knew Tom Tiffany would have kicked her in my opinion, would have.
1: Well, they definitely poured money in, and you know they won't speak out publicly because that'll, you know, reverberate back on them. However, but they will do what they did here. And that is, you know, undermined with money, et cetera. But they don't have the courage to say these people are nuts. And so they're sneaky. And now the new strategy is emerging. Hide who we are, lie to the American people, and we'll win on lies, and then we'll govern the way we really want. It's a real crisis because some people will believe the phony rhetoric. It's sad. That's what Abigail Spanberger did in the Commonwealth of Virginia. My friend, appreciate the call. Thank you for joining us. 800-941-SHAWN is our number. You're so excited. 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
14: 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Toyota is recalling roughly 655,000 of its Camry vehicles globally, the automaker confirming Tuesday. It's due to a display error that may deactivate safety indicators such as turn signals and hazard lights during startup. 25 years after securing its charter, Statesboro Steam Academy finally has a building of its own. The school was previously located in a leased commercial building off the North Side Drive of Statesboro, but now it has a brand new building to call home at 531 East Main Street. With your local news update on WALG, I'm Vince Lennon.

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7: All right, that's going to wrap things up for today. Hannity tonight, 9 Eastern on the Fox News Channel. The WNBA fiasco. It is a disaster. I don't know why people are loving these debates with DSA supporters. Well, we have comrade Bill de Blasio coming back. Let's see. I'm going to ask him questions in a different way tonight. I'm going to ask it. And I have a good idea. You have to watch to see it. Mary Catherine Hamm, Nancy Grace, our friend, Joe Concha, another friend, all coming up. Set your DVR, Hannity at 9. We'll see you tonight, back here tomorrow. Thank you for making the show possible. I know the headlines changed, the threats facing Israel and their survival, that does remain. Now, I know people move on story to story, news breaks fast. But for Israeli families, they continue to live with the reality of terrorism, uncertainty, and a fight for their survival. 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
11: A court appearance for an accused killer. I'm Lisa Lacera, Fox News. Luigi Mangione, the man accused of gunning down an insurance executive in Midtown Manhattan in 2024, is expected to plead guilty as early as tomorrow morning in the federal case against him.
12: Mangione is facing two federal interstate stalking charges, resulting in Brian Thompson's death. He faces a maximum of life in prison. The trial is set to start in January.
11: Fox's Brian Yenes. Mangione has been charged in both state and federal court in New York and still faces the possibility of a trial in the state case. His state trial is set to begin September 8th, but under New York law, a state prosecution could be barred if the federal case is resolved first, but it's not automatic. A jury of 6 men and 10 women have been selected to hear the case against a former gang member accused of planning the killing of Tupac Shakur nearly 30 years ago. Opening statements expected to begin Monday. The Department of Justice says it's found a pattern of sexual abuse at two California women's prisons, the Central California Women's Facility in Chowchilla and the California Institution for Women in Chino.
15: The DOJ finding the California Department of Corrections and Rehabilitation and two specific prisons in the state violated female prisoners' 8th and 14th Amendment rights by failing to protect them from sexual abuse by staff. Officials giving California 49 days to implement mandatory recommendations at prisons, including expanded camera coverage and improved staff training.
11: Fox's Kristen Goodwin. The 5th U.S. Circuit Court of Appeals has restored several parts of a 2021 Texas election law that overhauled mail-in and assisted voting, overturning the block on those provisions issued by a lower court. Wall Street stocks rose to record highs. The Dow gained 69, the Nasdaq plus 214, the S&P up 50 points. The price of Brent crude, the international standard, fell 2.1%. 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
11: The former Army private accused of setting a fire outside a federal building in Manhattan has appeared in court.
17: Andrew Arabaca entered a plea of not guilty to arson charges. He is accused of setting a fire outside the Jacob K. Javits Federal Building in Lower Manhattan in July. Prosecutors say Arabaca started planning his attack in January when he traveled to upstate New York and Pennsylvania to purchase a pellet gun, BB gun, and fireworks. They say he told investigators he had considered other locations in New York City before deciding on the employee entrance at 26 Federal Plaza. Surveillance video shows a man in a helmet lighting fireworks, pouring gasoline onto a stairwell and lighting it, then firing a BB gun before a security guard tackles him. In New York City, Tanya J. Powers, Fox News.
11: Arabaca is due back in court in December. A federal civil rights agency dropping a subpoena enforcement action against Nike over its hiring and diversity practices.
18: 7 months after the Equal Employment Opportunity Commission asked a federal court to force Nike to comply with a subpoena seeking information about its diversity, equity, and inclusion policies, the agency's backing off. In a court filing, the EEOC said Nike has now provided the requested documents and information. EEOC Chair Andrea Lucas launched the investigation herself in 2024 as part of her broader scrutiny of corporate DEI policies, alleging Nike discriminated against white employees. Nike declined to comment on the dismissal, but had argued in court the subpoena amounted to a fishing expedition. Carmen Roberts, Fox News.
11: The UK's recorded its hottest day of the year, with temperatures hitting 100.6 degrees Fahrenheit in West London. Britain and France experiencing their 5th heat wave of the year. Drought conditions are spreading, and authorities remain on high alert for wildfires. I'm Lisa Lacera. 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
22: Few thunderstorms still around this evening, mainly clear overnight tonight, low in the upper 70s. Tomorrow, mostly sunny, hot, humid again, high 98, our heat index up to 109. Few thunderstorms back in the afternoon. Partly sunny through the weekend, scattered storms, highs in the upper 90s. I'm Georgia WeatherNet meteorologist KJ Allen.
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24: He's here. Now, broadcasting from the underground command post, deep in the bowels of a hidden bunker, somewhere under the brick and steel of a nondescript building, we've once again made contact with our leader, Mark Levin.

0: Hello, America. Mark Levin here. Our number, 877-381-3811, 877-381-3811. There's a lot of nonsense going on with traitor Tucker Carlson. No pants, Matt Gaetz. By the way, I have posted a few things on that guy. You really ought to check him out. Really, very, very sick. Some of you watch his TV show, listen, you might want to stop. I'm not kidding. But we've talked about it here before. And I mentioned, you know, Special Forces, maybe the 82nd Airborne Division, taking out the uranium, the enriched uranium, in order to secure it. Because I'd done some research, and pretty much you either continue to hit it and try and encase it, or if you want to go get it, which is actually the safest way to deal with it, particularly when you're dealing with the Iranian regime, we have forces that are actually trained in doing this. Special Forces, part of the 82nd Airborne, and so forth and so on. And so when the issue was coming up, the president was discussing it, nation was discussing it, we were discussing it. I discussed it myself on March 28, 2026. Now, I am very proud of what I said. There's nothing not to be proud of. And I was very clear about what I said. At no time did I say that we should be sending in hundreds of thousands of ground troops or ground troops at all. This was very specific with a very sophisticated, difficult, and specific mission. The other week, people were talking about neocons wanting to send in ground troops in Iran. First of all, I don't know who neocons are, and I don't know who they're talking about. I've not heard any groundswell for ground troops in Iran from anybody. Now, maybe there's some backbencher somewhere, something like that. Maybe there's some columnist somewhere. But as a general matter, I haven't heard from anybody. Have you, Mr. Producer? I mean, I was shocked. Now, I didn't see this or hear this myself. It was brought to my attention. And this is a cacophony, a chorus line that we hear all the time. It's a complete straw man. And so I indicated that online, and then No Pants Gaetz comes up with this clip from March 28th. Today, I don't listen to these guys. Tucker Carlson, was it today, Mr. Producer? Yesterday, completely edited what I said to make it sound like I wanted to send in hundreds of thousands of ground troops. But my interest is in you, Mr. and Mrs. America, the millions of people in this audience, all of our affiliates, to underscore what I said, so we went back and we got the 2 minutes. There are no edits whatsoever in any direction. And I want you to hear exactly what I said. And then you'll see also that traitor Tucker Carlson and No Pants Gaetz are truly lowlives who lie to their audiences, who just lie. They can't help it, or they can help it, but they're sick nonetheless. Here we go. March 28, 2026, cut 19, go.
1: Now, one other thing. Troops on the ground. He said no troops on the ground. I don't remember that in any campaign speech either. But why would we need troops on the ground? Well, there's a lot of reasons, and we wouldn't need 300,000 of them. It's this uranium, too. We've got to get the uranium. If it cannot be destroyed, if it cannot be altered, we got to get it for the reason I just said. You can make dirty bombs, and over time you can still make sophisticated missiles. So you need to get to the uranium. That's why I'm reading in the paper, we're talking about the 82nd Airborne, we're talking about these various special forces and the various military services and so forth. He's not talking about sending regular army and infantry in by the hundreds of thousands. The men he's talking about, the units he's talking about, they are specialized. And you know what else? I remember from my days in the Reagan administration. Many of them are trained for a moment like this to try and secure enriched uranium. Many have been trained for moments like this.

0: Who's up next? I think we're very lucky that he is where he is.
1: You know, Mr. Producer, I wasn't even pushing hard on the Special Forces or the 82nd Airborne. I just pointed out this is something the president was concerned about and talking about, and this is the sort of thing we've done in the past. And I ask you, Mr. and Mrs. America, I'm blessed to have you in the audience in our national town hall meeting. Am I promoting the sending of ground troops into Iran in this? You can be honest, Mr. Producer, am I? Not even a little. Not even a little. So you need to get to the uranium. That's what I'm reading in the paper. We're talking about the 82nd Airborne. We, meaning the administration. We're talking about these various special forces and the various military services and so forth. He's not, meaning the president, talking about sending regular army and infantry in by the hundreds of thousands. The men he's talking about, the president's talking about, which of course I would support if he felt it was necessary to get the enriched uranium out. Not hundreds of thousands, but as I explained here, the targeting with special forces or even part of the 82nd Airborne. It's not the whole 82nd Airborne. So how do you get from this to Levin is promoting ground troops in Iran? How do you get there? You don't. This is what No Pants Matt Gaetz is hanging his underwear on. This was what traitor Tucker Carlson took yesterday and edited. Now, if I feel there's a war in which we need ground troops, I will talk about it, but I tell you exactly what I think about these events. So I wanted to straighten that out, at least with you in the audience here. And if you're online and you hear one of these numbskulls make these comments, you've heard the facts. You've heard the recording of exactly what I said on Life, Liberty, and Levin. It's available for everybody. Everybody. That's what I said. And I'm not going to play defense on this. I'm only pointing this out to demonstrate to you what low lives these two guys, how evil they are, that you cannot believe anything they say at any time. They don't want to debate in terms of discussing the issues, arguing over the issues, and so they just lie. They lie and they make the most outrageous, anti-Semitic, Jew-hating comments. They're making America-hating comments. I mean, whose side of this war are they on? They're obviously on Iran's side. They're on the side of the Islamists. We already know this from traitor Tucker Carlson. That's abundantly clear. And No Pants Matt Gaetz has made it abundantly clear, too. 20 times a day, he's trashing Israel, trashing the prime minister, trashing. He's not trashing the enemy. He almost never trashes the enemy. None of them do. They trash us, you and me, our country, our military. And here they're really trashing the president. But they don't want to say that. But that's what they're doing. They're trashing the president. We'll be right back.
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4: 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And two,

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0: Welcome back, America. While we're on the subject, the great General Jack Keane, who will be on Life, Liberty, and Levin on Sunday, along with Zudi Jasser, so we can dig into Islamism and Iran. And Saturday, we have a great show, too. Peter Schweitzer and former Secretary of State and CIA Director Mike Pompeo. So we have two very powerful shows and, of course, my opening statements, but they're very powerful. I hope you'll set your record button or press it, whether you DVR or something. People said, DVR, what are you, an old guy? That's not what we do. Well, that's what I do. I don't know what you do when you're watching other stuff, but that's what I do. Me and tens of millions of others, right, Mr. Producer? General Jack Keane on Fox Business today with Stuart Varney. Cut 18. Go.
1: General, do you expect Iran to become more aggressive as we approach the midterms?
2: Well, if you look at their pattern of behavior, you know, since we've gone to the ceasefire back on April the 7th, and remember, we went to the ceasefire because they wanted to negotiate over the Straits of Hormuz, and they had imposed their will on it on March the 2nd after we began operations on February the 28th. And I think when from April the 7th and supposedly trying to get we're under a ceasefire, which was on again, off again, they have continuously become more aggressive in terms of frequency of attacks, going all the way back 4 months now. And I think as we get closer to the midterms, it's likely they will. And the reason for that is because they believe in their head now that they have something of an upper hand here, Stuart, because we went to the ceasefire over oil and gas prices and the impact of the midterms. And as we get closer to the midterms, they think the less likelihood that President Trump would ever react very consequentially in terms of military operations. In other words, they think they can get away with it and force concessions out of the United States. That's kind of their strategy. But they have miscalculated time and time again dealing with this president, Stuart. And if that's their game plan, and it could very well be, they're going to miscalculate here because he absolutely will come down hard on them as a result of it.
0: All right. There's no smarter military tactician than retired four-star Army General Jack Keane, as far as I'm concerned. All right, let's dig into a few other things here. What do you think? I think we do. Bear with me a second. You know, the Democrats keep throwing around this stuff about white supremacy. I mean, I'm going to see right here about authoritarianism and everything like that. This is just so outrageous. It's so outrageous, it just never ends. For example, Kamala Harris is on Stacey Abrams' podcast today. I mean, these are two truly pathetic people. Truly pathetic people. Two losers. Losers. Who knew Stacey Abrams had a podcast? Well, listen to this crap. Cut 11, go.
3: Part of the pain of this moment, Stacey, is...
0: Oh, she's in such pain. She just paid over $8 million for a home in Malibu, right, Mr. Producer? Such pain. What does she do for this money? I don't even know. She probably gives speeches. You know, what a lot of these donors do, these organizations do, they pay these people, and Republicans too, $250,000 a speech. Can you believe that? Well, it's true. Let's go to the top. Cut 11, please. Go.
3: Part of the pain of this moment, Stacey, is...
0: Hold on. You got to hold your nose. I mean, my voice isn't the most harmonious in the world. This I know, and I'm proud of it regardless. But it's not that. You know, part of the pain of this, Stacey, is... she's in terrible pain. Poor woman. She lost a presidential election through a phony nomination process. She didn't have to run in a single state in a primary. You know, part of the pain of all this, Stacey, it's the white supremacists here. You know, but for a misogynist, it's white supremacists. White supremacists? How about non-white Islamists? Is that a pain to anybody? I wonder how many of those Islamists vote for women. How many? Go ahead.
3: Leaders who are pushing this kind of this narrative about who is a legitimate American citizen.
0: Who is pushing a narrative about who is a legitimate American citizen? What is she talking about? Birthright citizenship? Birthright citizenship? Let's stop playing games. If these various manufactured laws and so forth and so on resulted in the birth of future Republicans, are you kidding me? They'd be opposing it every step of the way. Every step of the way. So these people want abortion on demand, and they got it in Massachusetts the other day. It's disgusting. Right up to the minute before birth. Right up to the minute before birth. That's infanticide, okay? That's what that is. But when it comes to the birthright citizenship of the children of foreigners, boy, they'll defend that. Right to the hilt. Right to the kid. It pains me. 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
5: The MARTA Board of Directors has selected Jonathan Hunt as its new CEO and General Manager. Hunt, who was one of 3 finalists for the position, has been serving as the interim CEO and General Manager of Atlanta's primary public transit system. Hunt, who is also an attorney, was officially appointed to the top position on Thursday. Warner Robins High School in Middle Georgia was closed Thursday and will be closed Friday to students following a shooting on campus Wednesday afternoon. Teachers are expected to return Friday, while students will return Monday with no virtual learning plan during the closure. A stray cat is safe after surviving an incredible 800-mile journey from New Jersey to the University of Georgia. What happened was that the young cat had hidden itself under the car of UGA junior Jaden Sawyer, who was traveling back to Athens. Sawyer discovered the cat nearly 11 hours after leaving Mount Laurel, New Jersey, when she noticed a paw reaching out from beneath her parked vehicle.
6: I'm a cat lover. I love cats. And so if it was my responsibility that something bad happened to it, I wouldn't be able to forgive myself.
5: Rescue efforts were challenging. Kelly Bettinger from Cat Zip Alliance tells Atlanta News First that it took some time to free the cat.
7: He was so jammed in up under the undercarriage. I still don't know how he got where he was.
5: A local Tires Plus crew eventually assisted in rescuing the trapped cat.
8: You usually see it in cooler months, though, when they're looking for someplace warm. You know, they'll get up underneath the cars and up underneath the engine and hide out. But that little fella had a long ride.
5: The little gray tabby, now named Jersey, is doing well and will soon be available for adoption. I'm Liz Kennedy.
4: This has been GNN News on the Georgia News Network.
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14: New thunderstorms still around this evening, mainly clear overnight tonight, low in the upper 70s. Tomorrow, mostly sunny, hot, humid again, high 98, our heat index up to 109. New thunderstorms back in the afternoon. Partly sunny through the weekend, scattered storms, highs in the upper 90s. I'm Georgia WeatherNet meteorologist KJ Allen.
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1: Let us play this again, because I think I stepped all over it. Mocking Kamala. Kamala. You know, these Democrats coming out of California, most parts of the country, but especially California, are real lightweights, aren't they? Oh, yeah. Has guy Newsome? Hey, I'm all down. I mean up for the counter-revolution now. You know, I'm not really establishment anymore. Guy's been DA, he's been mayor, he's been governor. I'm not establishment, no, no. I'm up for the revolution. I'm down for it. You know, I'm up and down and all around. Anyway, let's take it from the top. Kamala and Stacey, but mostly Kamala. Cut 11, go.
2: Part of the pain of this moment, Stacey, yeah, is these so-called leaders who are pushing this kind of this narrative about who is a legitimate American citizen.
1: How dare you push that narrative about who's a citizen and who's not? We're all citizens of the world, and the world, well, we're all citizens of America. I told you, low IQ. Go ahead.
2: Among American citizens, yes. This blood and soil narrative that's
1: being... Okay, hold on. Her blood and soil narrative. What the hell is she talking about? She's got quite a vacuous brain, vacuous cranium, I should say. You know, blood and soil. Blood and soil? Yeah, blood and soil. Go ahead. Yep, go ahead.
2: The highest levels of our government to suggest that, you know, once again, to hearken back to times when it was explicit that there was a hierarchy among Americans.
1: But she's so desperate to create the racism of the 60s, or the racism. That would be 1960s or 1860s. She's so desperate to create this argument. Oh, my Lord. That she makes no sense. She's an idiot. She's an idiot. And then the hierarchy among Americans. No hierarchy. You're either a citizen or you're not. And there was a legitimate fight over what birthright citizenship means. But what does that have to do with what you're even saying, you moron? You know, it pains me. Pains us. Trust me. Go ahead.
2: And whom was inferior, all citizens. And that's what's happening right now.
1: No, that's not what's happening. This is why you lost, and you lost in every single swing state. Even the swing states where the swingers are. You lost. You lost. Because you're an idiot. And no wonder you didn't do interviews. I understand it. Now, here's a joke. Now, it's early yet, of course. We know pollsters are usually wrong, but nonetheless, she's leading Newsom in the polls. Did you see that, Mr. Producer? Now, what kind of a imbecile does Newsom have to be? A big one, because he can't get water into fire hydrant. Does anybody know why we have fire hydrants? So we can have water flow, you know, in case we need it for, among other things, fires. Exactly. So when there's a fire and you don't have water flowing into the fire hydrant, isn't that like basic stuff? Taxes are the highest in the world in California. Local and state taxes. Sales taxes. Income taxes. User fees. It's up the wazoo. But affordability. But you would think with all the money these people pay in taxes that when there's a fire, the damn fire hydrants would work. Right? Wrong. And now they can't even rebuild. What kind of a state is this? This California? I don't know. But I'm really tired of the hierarchy of citizenship. Hold on. But I'm really tired of the hierarchy of citizenship here. I am like the old days. Like, what old day? What are you talking about? She's such a moron. Now, speaking of morons, we have Kathy Hochul, the governor of New York. It's another one who fell into the job. Because Cuomo couldn't keep his hands in his pocket, so he had to resign. I'm sorry, those are the facts. Those are the facts. Boy, what a lineup running for mayor there. You had Cuomo and now Sliwa, the hell's happened to him, and Mondami. What a disaster. Nonetheless, and of course, she's running against a good guy, Blakeman. Right, Mr. Producer? Bruce Blakeman, who we like. He'll be back. Next week, he'll be on the program. And it'd be great if he won. Then he could deal with Mondami, too. But here's Hoch at a press conference yesterday. She's so proud. There is absolutely no formal coordination between ICE and local law enforcement. So if you have a foreigner who came into the country illegally and murdered somebody or raped somebody or molested a five-year-old, don't worry, Hochul in no way is going to work with the feds to deport that person. Aren't you happy in New York? Aren't you pleased about this? You should be, right? How insane do you have to be today to vote for a Democrat? I think you really have to be off your rocker. I know we have questions about Republicans. They're not doing this. They're not doing that. They have a tiny majority. But they're not them. That's the point. This is the reality. They're not them. If it was a mannequin running against Hochul, who's pretty close to a mannequin, but if man or womankin or whatever they call them, you know what? Fine by me, I'd still vote for the mannequin. To repeat what I've said over the decades, I'd vote for a kumquat over one of them. It's just true. It's absolutely true. So here's Kathy Hochul. Cut 12, go.
3: That's one of the reasons I'm proud that we signed one of the most comprehensive laws to rein in ICE in the entire country.
1: Okay, lady, can I tell you? May I call you a lady? Now, I'm a woman. Well, I can't call you a woman. You can't define a woman. I want to get to that in a minute with the WNBA. We don't define women. No, it's what's between your ears, not what's between your legs. Okay, then call everybody what? Anyway, so she doesn't rein in ICE. What she's done is unconstitutional by claiming her state is a sanctuary state. Now, she's not required to make agreements with the feds, but you can't claim that your state is immune from federal law. You may recall, America, we fought a civil war over that, nullification. But I seem to recall the Democrats were on the wrong side of that one, too. Just like this, Nimrod. That's right, I said it. Nimrod. I don't even know what the hell a Nimrod is, but she's a Nimrod. Go ahead.
3: It prohibits law enforcement agencies from having formal agreements with ICE.
1: Yay! Yay, congratulations. Illegal aliens who shouldn't even be in this wonderful country, who are molesting, raping, oh yeah, are just having a grand old time in our country, lawlessly and so forth, because those people, they can't get them either. And then they wonder why ICE goes into these communities and they're knocking on doors of innocent American citizens. That's because, you see, ladies and gentlemen, if local law enforcement would assist ICE, they don't need to knock on an American citizen's door. They would know where these people are because they were either just released from jail or they get them while they're being released from jail. So the Democrat cities and the Democrat states create the very environment, the scenario that they complain about. And they're proud of it, you know. They want these votes. I just wish people could walk in the streets with a scarlet letter on their forehead, maybe on their ass, but either way, and saying, I'm a left-wing Democrat who voted for Hochul and Mondami. And I don't believe in law enforcement. You know what I mean, Mr. Producer? Let them be the targets. Leave the rest of us the hell alone. We do believe in law enforcement. We do believe in deporting illegal aliens. All of them. All of them. So, leave us alone. But there they are, the ones with the scarlet letter on their foreheads or their ass. They're the ones you can go get. Leave us alone. We don't need to hear any more from her. Then we have Mondami, same press conference. He's very proud. Very proud. Because all of his good friends who are illegal alien Marxists and Islamists, they would be rounded up and removed. Cut 13, go.
4: New Yorkers
1: but
4: are
1: you
4: horrified.
1: Know what? I just noticed how he speaks, Mr. Producer. You know, New Yorkers and we Ugandans. I mean, New Yorkers, yes. New Yorkers. He speaks for you, New Yorkers. Turns out we have a poll now. He's hated in New York. Did you see that poll, Rich? He's hated. 69% don't support his policy. Too late, too late. Go ahead.
4: New Yorkers are horrified by the actions of ICE.
1: Really?
4: These are actions that are ripping apart the very fabric of communities across the city and
1: no,
4: the state.
1: No, not really. I don't think they are. I really don't. No, they're not. We have a number of... You can't call them illegal aliens. Everybody's a New Yorker. That's what they do. New Yorker. What do you call somebody from Detroit? A Detroiter? I mean, seriously. What do you? I'm not making fun. I don't know what it is. We got a Philadelphian. We got a Pittsburghian. We got... Go ahead.
4: There are neighborhoods today where you can feel the absence of those who do not feel as if they can leave their homes any longer.
1: And tell me, which one of those neighborhoods is it? And have you been to one of those neighborhoods? Go ahead.
4: New Yorkers want a leader like the governor that we have who can look at that cruelty and name it for what it is. And they know that the choice is Governor Hochul.
1: No, what's the cruelty? What did you call it? This is a guy who undermines the cops, right? All of them, they have their, you know, hey, no cops, defund them, no prisons, defund that, defund ICE, defund all that. And, you know, these are the people who were horrified by the actions of ICE. No, I'm not. I love ICE. I want you folks in ICE to know I love you. Get rid of the illegal aliens. It's okay. You may not be popular among these Democrat mayors and governors, but who cares? Who cares? I'll be right back.
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0: We have a couple of important guests tonight. Hour two, we have one, and hour three, so I'm trying to get through many things that I want to address. Oh, I owe you something, don't I, Mr. Producer? Gold. 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It's a great company. You're going to love working with them. Okay. What do we have here? We have a bunch of lunatics. These people are still lunatics. We have this guy, Senator John Ossoff. He's a radical left-wing senator from Georgia. He's Jewish, at least in name, name only. And the Atlantic version of the Jewish Insider, the editor there, has outed this guy. Outed him for what? He said, look, this senator who's Jewish comes back here to Atlanta and Georgia generally, and he talks about how he supports Israel, supports Israel, supports Israel, the Jewish groups and the Jews. Then he goes back to Washington, and every single vote is a vote against the state of Israel. Can you imagine being so duplicitous? So duplicitous that you're a left-wing Jew, you go back to Georgia, you tell the Jews, you vote for Israel, you come back to Washington, and you vote against Israel every time. Can you imagine if a black representative did that? Can you imagine if any other ethnicity did that or any other religion did that? No. So this guy, in addition to be a left-wing hack who wants to go after Donald Trump if they take the Senate and the House, who is truly a radical. On top of that, he's a liar and a fraud. He's a liar and a fraud, this guy, Ossoff. And here he is yesterday. Do we have time, Rich, or not? Well, we don't. I'll play this for you when we come back. Then there's a guy who I thought had been relatively decent. His name is a Shinglosh, Jake. He says after the midterms, impeachment of Hegseth will be a priority. Folks, these people are, they're loaded for bear. They intend to go after Trump. They intend to go after his family. They intend to go after the envoys. They intend to go after Rubio and try and dirty him up. They intend to go after Hegseth. Can you remember another time in American history when a party sought to, or maybe will, impeach the Secretary of Defense in the middle of a war? You see how un-American that is? How unpatriotic it is? And impeach him for what? A bunch of concocted nonsense. All right, we'll be right back.
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4: Hello, this is Michael Persley, Chief of Police of the Albany Police Department. 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But a house only becomes a home when the people inside care for one another. Whether it's joining a neighborhood watch, attending a city council meeting, or simply checking on a neighbor, your voice and your actions.
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5: The U.S. will come out stronger. I'm Lisa Lucera, Fox News. That's Vice President J.D. Vance's take on the Iran conflict. He predicts the Strait of Hormuz will be open and oil and gas prices will stabilize, but he tells Fox's Will Cain.
6: The Iranians sometimes make commitments that they don't honor. They make a deal, they don't honor the deal.
5: The goal of the conflict, he says, is ensuring Gulf countries can send oil and gas through the world economy and ensuring Iran never gets a nuclear weapon. This says the Pacific-based aircraft carrier USS George Washington is heading toward the Middle East as reports have emerged of mental health and supply issues aboard the long-deployed USS Abraham Lincoln. Lincoln has been deployed a record-setting 240 days. A guilty plea expected tomorrow from Luigi Mangione in the federal case, accusing him of stalking and killing the UnitedHealthcare CEO as at a hotel in Midtown Manhattan in December 2024.
7: Mangione faces two federal interstate stalking charges resulting in the death of UnitedHealthcare CEO Brian Thompson in 2024. A senior Justice Department source tells Fox News there is no plea deal and the DOJ is seeking the maximum penalty of life in prison without parole. In other words, Mangione is expected to plead guilty tomorrow without anything promised in return.
5: Fox's Brian Yenis had been had in federal court. Mangione also faces state charges, but under New York state law, a state prosecution could be barred if the federal case is resolved, though it's not automatic. Fire fire crews in central England battling several fires after the UK recorded its hottest day of the year. The fires across the West Midlands burned several homes to the ground, and a fire official says they have been one of the most significant incidents the region's fire service has ever dealt with. Britain is experiencing its fifth heat wave of the year, with the first recorded in May. 2026 has now had a record 4 days with temps of nearly 97 degrees or more. 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
5: Poland's prime minister says they've thwarted a Russian plot to kill a Ukrainian-American citizen.
11: Poland's prime minister Donald Tusk called the plot unprecedented, saying it was the first time someone on the order of Russia tried to attack an American citizen in a NATO country. Polish authorities say last week they detained a suspect recruited by Russia, and Tusk said the American citizen, who was of Ukrainian origin, was, quote, uncomfortable for the Putin regime. A number of countries have accused Russia of poisonings and other deadly attacks against people over the years, all of which Russian officials have denied. Though intelligence officials have said since the start of the war in Ukraine in 2022, Russia has been more brazen with its efforts to eliminate certain targets. Jessica Rosenthal, Fox News.
5: The Ebola outbreak in Congo has spread to a sixth province after a death was recorded in a previously unaffected province. The head of the Africa CDC says the man who died was a motorcycle taxi driver who saw treatment at several hospitals before he died. Flock Safety overhauling its privacy and security measures for its license plate reader cameras after nationwide public backlash.
12: Garrett Landley, founder and CEO of artificial intelligence-powered security camera operator Flock Safety, tells Fox Business data has been deleted after 30 days, but the company found most cases are solved much faster.
13: Over 90% of the cases solved using Flock are done in 7 days. And so we're suggesting to every city to adopt a 7-day retention policy.
12: And Flock is requiring law enforcement to use a tool to flag abusive behavior. The ACLU responded to the reforms, calling them a thinly veiled PR attempt to counter communities' genuine privacy concerns. Janine Cosola, Fox News.
5: The winning $1 billion Powerball ticket was sold in a Western Illinois at a gas station. The prize can be taken as an annuity or as a lump sum. This is the first jackpot win since May 2nd. I'm Lee Silasera. This is Fox News.
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17: New thunderstorms still around this evening, mainly clear overnight tonight, low in the upper 70s. Tomorrow, mostly sunny, hot, humid again, high 98, our heat index up to 109. New thunderstorms back in the afternoon. Partly sunny through the weekend, scattered storms, highs in the upper 90s. I'm Georgia WeatherNet meteorologist KJ Allen.
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19: He's here. 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
0: Hello, America. Mark Levin here. Our number, 877-381-3811. 877-381-3811. Well, let's get into this. Yes, we does, and yes, we is, and yes, we shall. Hassan Piker, a.k.a. Hassan Puker, who is an example of birthright citizenship, born of Turkish parents in the United States. They were not citizens. Somehow, they rushed him back to Turkey. Sure, that wasn't the plan, of course. He was radicalized, and at the age of 18, he returned to the United States to go to college here. And he has been an outspoken attacker of America, of Jews, Christians, promoting Mao Zedong. The real lowlife. They say he's a womanizer. I'm wondering if he's at the opposite. You get my drift, Mr. Producer? So here is Hassan Puker on his Twitch stream yesterday. Cut 8. Remember, he's the voice and the face of the Democrat Party. Go.
20: I know we don't always see eye to eye on a lot of stuff.
0: Talking to moderates.
20: But you have to literally, at some point, I know you don't want to do this, defend me. And not because...
0: Okay. I've been doing this 25 years almost. I'm under nonstop assault, particularly online. Have I ever said to anybody they have to defend me, Rich? Have I ever gone on the air and said, you know what, folks, you got to defend me. Somebody has to defend me. If I go online, somebody has to defend me. Very few people defend me, as a matter of fact. Very few people defend me. I defend a lot of people. But very few people defend me. I just live with it. Just the nature of the beast. Other people get defended. I don't get defended. Do I go out, hey, somebody out there, you got to defend me. What kind of a punk is this? Kind of a quizzling chicken-ass is this guy? Go ahead.
20: I have to say, not because I'm a part of this coalition, even though I am, whether you like it or not, but you are going to inevitably have to say, this is a ridiculous conversation that we're having, because the real conversation that Republicans don't want to have is the cost of living crisis. That requires
0: sure we do.
20: You.
0: I'm more than happy. First of all, it's not a crisis. It's a crisis in Turkey, I understand. But more than happy to discuss that. We discuss it all the time. Affordability. First, we want to discuss availability. How do we make sure there's goods and services available to all Americans? As for affordability, people are talking with their feet. They're leaving New York. They're leaving California. They're leaving the dark blue states. They're heading for the bright red states where there's no state income tax. That's where they're going. So there you are. I just discussed affordability for about, 80 seconds. Go ahead.
20: Some point to basically take the L a little bit, okay? And maybe be a little bit more honest about how I'm not this dangerous, toxic, radical force. I'm not expecting you to
0: No, you are. You're a dangerous, toxic, radical force. You're a Marxist Islamist who promotes Mao Zedong. Other than that, you're just fine. Go ahead.
20: Clips out of context or anything like that. I'm not even expecting you to... defend
0: who's he
20: some
0: talking
20: of these...
0: to, Rich? I don't even know. Who's he talking to? Just the moderate? Do they sit around and have clips? You're a moderate Democrat out there, right? You work for a living. Maybe you're in Congress. You know, they get at least clips or something. They don't have clips, you creep, you punk. Go ahead.
20: Mince at all. I think you should probably attack the form. You should attack... The form, you should attack the function, you should probably attack the very reason as to why Republicans have made this.
0: Is it happy hour in his studio or something? I don't know. Maybe he's taking Joe Rogan's studio, you know, where they smoke pot from time to time. Ooh, he's cool. He's, by the way, do you see what he said? That he thinks that Candace Owens is maybe more right or accurate or on the assassination? Of Charlie Kirk. Did you hear that one, Rich? What's going on with these people? We're surrounded by nuts, absolute nuts. And I'm convinced that's why people listen to them. They're either listening to them out of Pakistan or they're just nuts. Go ahead.
20: Or trying to make this a salient line of attack instead of just allowing the Republicans to consistently make this the number one issue, because every moment that the Republicans are talking about this and you're leaning into it is another moment where you're not talking about the issues, and it will actually become a salient narrative, and it will be awful.
0: What a rambling, incoherent buffoon. Number one. Number two. What a coward. People, they're not defending me. You got a big audience. Just speak. Just speak. Now, this is a guy who threatens lawmakers. Who literally threatens lawmakers. Calls for them. Am I right? He calls for them, some of them to be killed, Mr. Reducer, or am I wrong? He does. I certainly don't want to be inaccurate. Let's check out this flashback. Cut nine, go.
20: If you cared about Medicare fraud or Medicaid fraud, you would Rick Scott.
2: Yeah, kill them. Kill those motherfuckers. Murder those motherfuckers in the street. Let the streets soak in their red capitalist blood.
21: Didn't he go to war and, like, literally lose his eye because some Mujahideen, a brave soldier, his eye hole with their Isn't that how he lost his dumb eye? America deserved 9/11, dude. I'm saying it.
0: Mm-hmm. Why is he an issue? Why doesn't anybody come to defend him? Why don't we discuss affordability? The issues. What's with the moderates? Someday, you're going to have to come defend me. That would be salient. He doesn't even know what context you use there. No, that would be salient. It's a salient situation, I would say.

0: here. They got to get in a tent. Cut 10, go.
1: I think if we want to be in the majority, we're going to have to be a big tent party. I would much rather have that diversity in our party than have it outside the party.
2: It's a big tent. I've always said I'd rather not be in charge of a party that is lockstep this way. No.
3: We do have Nancy a big Pelosi. Tent. No, tremendously exciting for all of us, for the big tent of the Democratic Party.
4: Look, we are a big tent party.
0: May I ask you a question? Are they Indians or something, Rich? Are they Native Americans? We have a big tent. We have a tent. Big tent. We got powwows. We got big tents. Big tents. Go ahead.
5: Democratic Party has always been known, and mostly this is good. Sometimes it's not, as a big tent.
6: And my view is that we are a big tent party.
0: Chris Van Hollen, who's a sleazeball extraordinaire. This is what I wanted to explain, then we have to take a break. It's not a big tent. You ready? The Democratic Socialists of America are part of the Democrat Party. They're not letting them in the tent. They're part of what's in the tent already. Hakeem Jeffries said today that he's going to target and focus on the Supreme Court. He's going to pack it. That's not very different from the Democratic Socialists of America, is it? Are getting rid of the Electoral College? Or having no border and letting illegals in? Or crippling ICE so we can't deport them? I mean, I can go on and on down the list, right? They're not that far apart, the Democratic Socialists of America and the Democrat Party. Remember the book he wrote, American Marxism, 1.3 million copies? These are American Marxists. American Marxists. Now, you have the Trotskyites, right? That would be like the DSA. And then maybe you have like the Gorbachevs. Something like that. We'll be right back.
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9: 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But listen anyway. They know they're probably wrong. Mark Levin is on the radio.

0: It's always good to have our friend, Representative Jim Jordan, Chairman of the House Judiciary Committee. How are you?
1: I'm good, good, Mark. How about you?
0: I'm good. It's always a pleasure. How's your lovely wife?
1: She's doing fine. Thanks for asking. We had some grandkids with us for a few weeks, so it was all good. All good.
0: So you hurt your back, you got to get on the floor, you got to chase balls, you got to do all kinds of stuff, you know.
1: I stepped on a little toy car, it was a metal car, God. And it like punctured my foot.
0: Oh.
1: And I'm like, dang, do I got to get a tetanus shot now? What do I got to call the doc? And now you had one like 7, 8 years, you're fine, but you forget what that's like when you know, when you had all the kids, and now, yeah, it's funny.
0: That's right, I always sit in a chair. No, I'm just kidding. Anyway, Jim, the Democratic Socialists of America, I mean, to me... Yeah. The Democrat Party, and they have a big area of overlap, maybe even 80%. Hakeem Jeffries today is going on and on about how he's going to destroy the Supreme Court. You know they want to destroy the Electoral College. You know they want to destroy immigration and ICE and all the rest. The others, they're just in your face about it. You know what I mean? To me, there is a lot of similarity. What do you think?
1: Yeah, I mean, let's just be honest. The once great party of FDR and JFK is now anti-Israel, anti-Semitic, and socialist. They're against free markets.
0: Jimmy Carter.
1: They're against every common sense policy. Defund the police, abolish ICE, men and women sports, sanctuary jurisdiction, shut down the government 42 days last fall, 70 some days this spring. You could just keep going, like all kinds of crazy. I mean, the lady up in Wisconsin, she was against Thanksgiving. Like, I'm like thinking, like, if you're running for office in America, you probably should be for Thanksgiving. That's just kind of like, well, and you match that up with El Saeed in Michigan, who won that close race, who doesn't like football. And you're like, wait, you're the party that's against Thanksgiving and not for football? Like, I don't know that that's going to fly. So, it's like they're just, not all Democrats are crazy, but the left that controls their party is. And to your point, it seems like more and more of them are fine with the craziness, even if they don't espouse it themselves.
0: I'm just hearing you say that. Can you imagine not having Thanksgiving and football on Thanksgiving? I mean, what the hell is that all about? And I love it that this guy Al Saeed talks about the male toxicity in football. Now, can you imagine a radical Islamist talking about male toxicity? That's pretty funny, don't you think?
1: Yeah, and it's like, what? Do they want us all to be like wimpy, sissy? You know, we're Americans. Americans aren't timid people. We're not wimpy people. We're Americans. And, like, I just don't see how that flies. So let's hope that, you know, Mike Rogers wins that Senate race up there in Michigan.
0: We're all in on him. We're all for him. Now let's talk about socialism a little bit. I love when the socialists talk about democracy and they talk about affordability. First of all, socialism is the economic theory that the state controls the means of production. How is that democracy? Yeah. That's number one. And number two, affordability. Has anybody lived in a blue state or a blue city lately? Are they affordable, Mr. Chairman?
1: No, I was just out in California a week and a half ago, and it's like, you know what? We're concerned about gas prices, and I understand that. It's tough on, you know, middle class, working class families. But out in California, it's like $7 a gallon. It's just like, and look, Mark, maybe we've talked about this before. I actually was in the Soviet Union 39 years ago.
0: No, I didn't know this.
1: I was competing in a competition over there. And I tell people, you go to places like that, you thank the good Lord you live here. I was just telling this group of people a little while ago that I was in Moscow in February. Moscow in February, it's like 400 below zero. There's no food to eat. It's dismal, gray, and it's not
0: sounds
1: about the
0: like
1: people.
0: Vermont.
1: People are people. Yeah, people are people. It's just that when you have a system there where there's no freedom, no liberty, no private property rights, no contract rights, no capitalism, no free markets, bad things happen. You go into a store, there's nothing to choose from. It's why all these Europeans coming here during the World Cup were like, oh, Costco, Bucky's. You know, big steaks, ranch dressing. That, like, we got everything here in America. It's the best place ever. And these socialists are, like, critiquing it and downgrading it all the time. Again, I think the American people have common sense, and hopefully they're going to see through all this when it comes to Election Day here in 80-some days.
0: Now, you were a world-class college wrestler. Weren't you? Tell me about that. Tell the country about that.
1: No, I mean, I wanted to play, you know, like most kids, I wanted to play middle linebacker. But when you're my size, you got to wrestle. So it's been good to our family. My brothers made his living at it, done very well. All our boys and nephews all competed, wrestled in college, and did well. And so it's been good for our family. I feel fortunate I got to be a part of it and had great coaches. And things went pretty well for us in the crazy sport of wrestling. And we got the president interested in it. He took him to the NCAA.
0: Let me say something about that. You know, when you're in high school, you do all the sports. I played baseball and basketball and this, that, and the other. But then when we had to wrestle, I have to be honest with you, Jim. I said, what the hell am I doing? This guy has his butt in my face. It smells like everybody before the shower. What the hell am I doing in this place? I couldn't get out of there fast enough. Am I wrong?
1: Yeah, it's
0: apparently
1: not for,
0: so.
1: No, it's not for everybody, but I don't know. It fit us.
0: I'm just messing with you.
1: I tell folks that you know, when you're my size, it worked out well. So we love the sport. We've been involved with it for a long time. Our youngest boy coached at the college level for a while. Now he's a lawyer. You'd be proud to know, Mark. He's doing great as a lawyer.
0: We don't have enough lawyers, as you well know, Jim. So just want to point that out. Anyway, no, you should be proud. It's tough to be a lawyer. It's tough to become a lawyer, so forth and so on. All right, let's get back to this stuff. Now, you're very, and I'm going to call you a righteous Gentile. And what that means when a Jew says that is you're a non-Jew who is supportive of Judaism, and I might add Christianity, the Judeo-Christian belief system. But you have the courage to speak out and defend Jews. You're a tiny, tiny, tiny fraction of a 1% of the world population. And so it's so important that the Jim Jordans of the world speak out. You know what I mean, right?
1: Oh, yeah. No, I've been to Israel. Probably been to Israel 6 times, and I tell people the miracle that is the state of Israel. What happened in 48, no one thought could happen. What happened then in 67, 73, how they've come back since October 7th. I mean, this, it's an amazing country, and there are all kinds of reasons why America should be the best friends with Israel. There are religious, Judeo-Christian reasons. There are just the sort of the common values. They're a democracy. We're a democracy. And then finally, there's the cultural reasons that we share so much in common. And strategic reasons, militarily. So, yeah, we need to be friends with Israel.
0: Don't hang up. I want to carry you through the next segment. It's not like we get you that often, so it's a real treat. Don't hang up. We're on with Chairman Jim Jordan. We'll be right back.
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5: Bob. Fox News. I'm Carmen Roberts. U.S. military is sending a ship to replace the USS Abraham Lincoln in the Middle East amid concerns over living conditions after more than 250 days of deployment.
6: The relief comes after families of service members grilled the acting Navy secretary in an intense town hall. According to Stars and Stripes, one wife reportedly got a message from her husband saying he hopes he doesn't wake up tomorrow. Another person went overboard but was rescued.
5: Fox's Jackie Heinrich. USS George Washington is the replacement aircraft carrier. What could become a hurricane is aiming for Hawaii's Big Island and could make landfall Saturday.
7: If it makes a landfall, it'll be only the seventh landfalling storm or hurricane in the Hawaiian Islands in about 75 years.
5: Fox Weather's Mike Seidel says it appears that Lala will pass south of the islands. 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
11: WALG Albany weather.
12: New thunderstorms still around this evening, mainly clear overnight tonight, low in the upper 70s. Tomorrow, mostly sunny, hot, humid again, high 98, our heat index up to 109. New thunderstorms back in the afternoon. Partly sunny through the weekend, scattered storms, highs in the upper 90s. I'm Georgia WeatherNet meteorologist KJ Allen.
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1: We're here with our friend Jim Jordan. Jim, let me ask you something about Ohio right now. How does it look there statewide? You got a couple of big races there.
2: Yeah, big races. Vivek's, I think, we endorsed him early. I really like Vivek. That race is pretty close, but I think, you know, Vivek's a smart guy. We want him to be our next governor. And, of course, he's running against what you know, Amy Acton, the Fauci of Ohio, as she was dubbed back during the whole COVID thing. And then, of course, we get the tough Senate race. But I think John can win. I think Senator Husted can win. Sherrod Brown's not easy. He's been in office like 48 of the last 52 years or something in Ohio.
1: Yeah.
2: So we got to win both of those. But I think if President Trump is, you know, he's committed to helping. If he comes to Ohio and it helps us turn out Trump voters, I think we're going to be fine and win those races.
1: So this guy, Sheldon Brown, isn't that his name?
2: Yeah. Sherrod Brown. Yeah.
1: Sherrod, I like to call him. He's a hardcore lefty, man. I mean, he campaigns as a moderate, but he's a radical. He's way out there, don't you think?
2: Yeah, he's always been, you know, he tries to come across as, you know, fighting for the middle class and all, but he's voted left-wing, been a liberal big time all the way through. And he'll go along, as you were saying earlier, Mark, he'll go along with all this DSA stuff for sure. He's not going to say that during the campaign. It's Ohio, you know, but that's who he is deep down.
1: They always play these games of Democrats. I remember when Metzenbaum was in. Remember Metzenbaum?
2: Yeah, sure. He was a big lib. Yeah.
1: Hardcore, baby. Way out there. But then again, he'd go home. And I'm there for the blue-collar worker. I remember all this stuff.
2: Yeah. Yeah, sure.
1: I'm getting up there.
2: That's funny. Yeah, I remember that name, too, though. Metzenbaum. He was in for a long time.
1: Long time.
2: You're right. Yeah.
1: But you've had some very interesting governors and senators, very important ones, too. Taft is a big name, right, in Ohio?
2: Yeah. Well, next to Virginia, we've had the most presidents. You know, Ohio is, you know, we're the seventh largest state, 12 million people, powerhouse state manufacturing. We had Harding and McKinley and Garfield and Grant and Taft and Hayes, you know, all these presidents over the years from Civil War up through like the first war, World War, we had just a bunch of presidents from Ohio.
1: Mm-hmm. Well, Virginia's not going to have anything for a long time. We got Spamburger, or Scamburger, I call her, complete fraud and a phony. And it's going to be a while till we take anything back. Although I'm now a resident of Florida, I might say. Think you'd ever move to Florida, Jim?
2: Pardon?
1: You think you retire one day, you'll ever move to Florida?
2: I don't know. You know, you don't want to retire. I feel like you can't retire either. You got to keep working. The good Lord doesn't want us to retire, Mark.
1: You ought to hear my wife and my kids, though.
2: But, yeah, Florida's great. What the governor's done now is great. And, of course, a lot of folks are moving down there for the freedom and the no-income tax and everything else.
1: All right, let me ask you this. How does it look in the House generally?
2: I think we can do it. You know, it's tough. History's against us, but we got good candidates, good colleagues running. We're doing well in the fundraising. Now they'll probably always in the end have a little more, just how they operate. But we're doing well there. The retirements have largely been, and you know, we've had a number of retirements, close to like 40, I think. Most of them have been in relatively safe Republican seats, so that helps us. And of course, what really helps us is that the two things I think help the most are redistricting. We're going to pick up seats because of redistricting in certain states for sure. Mm-hmm. And then the final fact that's probably the most important is, I said this in an interview, I don't know, a few weeks back, I said, you could summarize this election, this midterm election, in two sentences. They're crazy, we're not. And I think that's important to point that out to the American people and how their craziness is going to impact them in such a negative way, impact the country and families in such a negative way.
1: Mm-hmm. I actually think if people also look at the Trump economy, there's some very positive things about it. I mean, inflation is way down from where it was. The take-home pay is up from where it was.
2: Yep.
1: The unemployment number is very solid right now. I mean, there are things that are going on. And I would make the argument, if you look at these blue cities and blue states, they truly are becoming unaffordable. The taxes, sales and income taxes in many states, and the regulations. Yep. You know, I've talked about it on radio, Jim Jordan. You're in New Jersey, you drive, you take the Brooklyn Bridge, and you drive over there, and it's $25. That's $25?
2: Yeah.
1: That's crazy for the average person, is it not?
2: Yeah, it's just one more example of all the crazy positions that the left now has. And like I said, I think it's important we point that out and talk about, you know, if we get back to, Reagan said it, you know, you get back, government's not the answer, government's the problem. You get back to lower, you know, less government and more markets, more choice, more competition, you always get better price when those things happen. And we have to be willing to go tell that and how that impacts, you know, families out there and say, like, look, you've had big government in these big blue areas, and what do you get? You get big crime, high crime, and you get high prices. And so I think we have to do that in a compelling way while we're out there on the campaign trail. And then, frankly, highlight, you know, I always say we make this job too complicated. It's pretty basic. What did you tell the voters you were going to do when you put your name on the ballot? Mm-hmm. If you get elected, do what you said. We said we'd secure the border. We did. We said we'd cut taxes. We did. We said able-bodied people getting your tax dollars in our welfare system are going to have to do a work requirement in order to get that money. We passed that. So there are things we have done that we said we would do, kept our word, and of course, then, as I said, continue to highlight where the left wants to take the country.
1: All right. One more thing I'd like to get into a little bit here is all these Democrats, including on your committee, talking about if they take the House, they want to impeach the president. They want to impeach Hegseth. They got a bunch of subpoenas. You know, this guy Raskin is what he is. And it's going to get ugly, isn't it, if that happens?
2: Yeah, it sure is. They, you know, they try to say they're not really going to do impeachment, but we know they will. And they're going to investigate the entire cabinet, the first family, and probably some private sector business people, too. So they're going to come up with everything. And remember what they did. The Democrats don't have... they don't have term limits on their top person on each committee. But at the start of this Congress, they said, Jerry Nadler, you're off on judiciary. We're bringing in Jamie Raskin. And they did that because they think they're going to win. And if they win, they will run impeachment the more traditional way. They'll run it out of the Judiciary Committee with Raskin being the point person, unlike how they did 7 years ago with Adam Schiff running it, secret impeachment out of the Intelligence Committee. So they're gearing up for that. And I think that's also something we can tell the people of this country, do you want the country to go through all of that? Particularly what we've learned in the last couple of years, Mark, with what they were doing, you know, going and get people's phone records. They got my phone records for 2.5 years.
1: Terrible.
2: They got the Speaker of the House's phone records for 16 days after he becomes Speaker. They go get Kevin McCarthy's records and find out who called him, when it happened, how long it lasted, and pattern their, you can pattern someone's life. And then when Jack Smith, when we deposed him, he told us we did not get the context of any content of any communications of members of Congress. He lied to us.
1: He lied.
2: Because they got text messages from the National Archives that included communications with members of Congress, and they didn't filter that stuff out like you're required to do under the Constitution, as you well know as a great lawyer. So, that's what they did, and this is all coming back if they win.
1: Boy, oh boy. I hope we're going to do everything we can to turn out the vote here. We always do.
2: Yeah, you're great. You're great.
1: Jim Jordan, you're great too, brother. We really appreciate everything you do, and you're really cool. You're great. And God bless you, my friend.
2: Thanks, Mark. Keep it up. Keep it up, brother. Take care.
1: Take care of yourself. And by the way, is it not only a rock, rib, solid conservative, nicest guy in the world, really is a very nice, gentlemanly man. I like him a lot. You like him a lot too, right, Rich? He really is a good guy. Well then, one of our favorite groups of all groups, IFCJ, International Fellowship of Christians and Jews. Though the headlines may change, the threats facing Israel remain. And by the way, not just overseas, but in our own country here. So while much of the world has moved on to the next story, Israeli families continue living with the reality of terrorism, uncertainty, and recovery. Communities remain on alert. Parents still think twice before sending their children to school. 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And as Christians and Jews, we are called to stand with the people in the Holy Land, with God's children in times of need. And that's why the International Fellowship of Christians and Jews remains on the ground in the Holy Land each and every day, providing life-saving aid, food for struggling families, emergency assistance, bomb shelters, critical support for those impacted by war. 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That's L-E-V-I-N for thefellowship.org. We'll be right back.
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Say Mark Levin. Now, I want to set the stage for our guest next hour. I don't know him well. I met him briefly when I was in Israel about a month or two ago. And I was in the audience. He was on the dais with a number of people, including my wife, but others as well. And he was a man who was really looking for help. Looking for help. His name is Arnold Roth. 25 years ago, almost to the day, some of you may remember. Some of you may remember the terrorist attack, a suicide bomber on the Sabaro Italian restaurant in downtown Jerusalem that killed 15 people, including 7 children and a pregnant woman, and maimed upwards of 200. It was a massive explosion. Massive. Right in the middle of the day. I've been to that location. It's no longer a Sabaro. And you could see the kind of damage it would do. Horrendous damage. It was intended to do as much damage as possible. He lost his daughter there. She was 15 years old. Her name is Malachi. Malachi. Arnold Roth and his wife, Primet Roth, went through a hell that nobody wants to go through, and in many ways, they're still going through it. Still going through it. 25 years ago, almost to the day. The ringleader there, it was really Hamas that did this, but the ringleader who helped organize it was a 20-year-old college student named Ahlam Aref Ahmad al-Tamimi, a woman, a female terrorist. She was in prison, but as part of a prisoner swap, they demanded that she be part of the swap, that she be released. This is 2011. So she was granted her release. She became a citizen of Jordan. You always hear about Jordan being sort of this moderate Arab country. Don't be fooled. Since then, she's publicly described her role in the Sabaro attack.
She celebrated its lethality. It was one of the worst ever. She expressed no remorse for the terror bombing. None. For a period of time, as they write in the Free Journal, she was hosting a weekly television program in Jordan. Television program on the Hamas-affiliated Al-Quds satellite channel from 2012 to 2016. Now, Al-Tamimi, that's her name again, she remains on the FBI's most wanted list. There's an outstanding U.S. warrant for her arrest in Jordan. Jordan will not extradite her to the United States to face criminal charges, which were originally filed in 2013. The Roth family has filed a civil case, but there was a law passed in the United States that allows our government to prosecute these people, particularly given the fact that the family has roots in this country. And she can be tried without extradition, which is often necessary for a criminal trial. Jordan can block an extradition, but it cannot block a judgment, said Mark Goldfelder. I know him a little bit. My wife knows him better. He's a killer litigator. He's fantastic. He's the CEO and director of the National Jewish Advocacy Center. That's handling the case alongside the Schoen Law Firm and our dear, dear friend, David Schoen. For 25 years, this terrorist has lived free in Jordan, while the Roth family lived with an empty chair at their table, points out the filing. The Congress opened the doors of American courts to American victims of terror, and after 25 years, the Roths are walking through that door. State Department has a $5 million bounty on her head. There's some concern there hasn't been enough pressure for Jordan to send her to the United States. I don't know why. I figure the State Department might want to do that, might want to provide more pressure. But he, that is, Arnold Roth, will be on the program after the top of the hour as we return from Israel. Right, Mr. Producer? It's like 3 in the morning there or something. We'll be right back.

0: Once upon a time, there was a planet called home. It was full of happy people and all kinds of creatures. For a while, the people lived in harmony with nature. But as time passed, the people changed, and home changed too. The people saw that nature needed their help, and they realized they needed nature too.
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7: Looking at what's next, I'm Lisa Lacera, Fox News. The Justice Department is responding after a federal judge dismissed its anti-Semitism case against Harvard University.
8: A U.S. district judge in Boston ruling the Justice Department's lawsuit claiming Harvard University failed to protect Jewish and Israeli students from harassment, failed to show an ongoing violation of federal civil rights law. The government suing in March, alleging the school was in violation of Title VI of the Civil Rights Act of 1964. Harvard denying the claims, calling the suit retaliatory. The judge finding the government's complaint, which focused mostly on several incidents alleged in March of 2025, was too isolated and episodic. The DOJ says it disagrees with the ruling and is assessing next steps, stressing it's actively investigating anti-Semitism nationwide.
7: Fox's Kristen Goodwin. A judge has dismissed the years-long case against six Nevada Republicans who were accused of submitting a fake certificate that falsely declared Donald Trump the winner of the state's 2020 presidential election. State Attorney General Garen Ford, who was running for governor, says he plans to appeal. Vice President J.D. Vance predicting the Strait of Hormuz will be open and the U.S. will be stronger once the Iran conflict is over. He tells Fox's Will Cain.
9: We have a lot of tools at our disposal to compel action.
7: Vance says one of the main goals is to make sure Iran never has a nuclear weapon. Meanwhile, the Pacific-based USS George Washington has become heading toward the Middle East to replace the USS Abraham Lincoln, as reports have emerged of mental health and supply issues aboard the Lincoln. An Alabama man has been put to death for the 2021 rape and murder of a 5-year-old girl in the last of three executions in one day. Earlier, Tennessee and Oklahoma put inmates to death within 30 minutes of each other. The Tennessee man was executed for killing a maid at a motel in 1985. The Oklahoma man for killing his girlfriend in 2003. 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
7: The leader of the largest city in the Pacific Northwest is facing calls to step down.
13: Seattle Mayor Katie Wilson is facing the beginnings of a legal petition to remove her from office after a North Seattle couple filed charges for her recall, accusing her of failing to adequately address public safety concerns and criticizing her handling of police leadership and the city's surveillance camera system. The charge is now undergoing a technical review. If a superior court judge decides it can go forward, recall support voters have 6 months to gather nearly 70,000 signatures to get it on the ballot. Mayor Wilson's office saying the petition does not appear to have merit and that the mayor is focusing on making life safer and more affordable for the people of Seattle. Lillian Wu, Fox News.
7: Last time a Seattle mayoral recall made it to the ballot was in 1975. It failed. A man who secretly recorded himself touching a woman's hair aboard a D.C. Metro train is found guilty of assault.
14: A D.C. judge found Brian Bentiger guilty of